section of high strangeness and culture, set adrift into the shadows of some unknown country. The end of its border, a mystery for us, as long as myth and memory survive. I'm a documentarian, mostly known for my podcast Euphemet. On it, features of those whose personal lives have been affected by transformational paranormal events. This program, Night Drift, is a study on the phenomenon, and will offer conversation with researchers, authors, experiencers, mystics, and others who are defining the modern paranormal landscape. And tonight our guest is Tobias Wayland, a former UFO chaser turned Mothman chronicler. A mid-century tragedy in a small West Virginia town introduced the world to Mothman, who, according to Tobias, is still being seen by witnesses across the United States. We'll hear about these recent encounters and dive into Mothman's deep history, undoubtedly leaving us with more questions than answers. But first, in our next segment, we'll chat with Garrett Kelly of Liminal Earth, a group just miles away from where I'm broadcasting from tonight. He's collected some very strange stories from the Puget Sound, including what he has alleged could be a new restaurant in Bremerton, Washington, that caters to blood-sucking vampire types. Yeah. It's that type of show. So there is so much strangeness here in the Northwest. It really has helped shape my life and identity while I attempt to keep some form of journalistic integrity, being a host and documentarian. I have had things happen in my life I can't explain. Mystical, phenomenal, mind-bending events that have created me into a believer of sorts. With that, believing in what? I suppose belief is something else entirely. And I believe we'll probably talk about belief quite a bit on this show. When I'm asked what I believe, I often reply, I don't know what I believe. And even that is in question. I sort of stole that phrasing from authors I love, but nonetheless, yeah, we'll be talking about a lot about belief. We'll also be taking your calls tonight at 425-373-5527 or toll-free in Western Washington at 888-298-KKNW. That's 5569. And I want to hear your ghost stories, UFO encounters, Sasquatch sightings. Let's hear it on Night Drift with Jim Perry, an alternative talk, KKNW, 1150 AM, right after this.

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2: I'm Dr. Anthony Lazarowitz, and this is Climate Connections. Around the world, more than a billion people live in informal settlements. These unplanned areas are often densely packed and lack municipal services.
3: They're often in low-lying areas that are prone to flooding. They have generally poor drainage, unsafe water, and all of these problems are exacerbated by often a lack of sanitation.
2: That's Diego Ramirez Levering of Monash University in Australia. He says when it rains, stormwater can mix with wastewater and flow in the streets and homes. In many areas, the problem is getting worse as climate change brings more heavy downpours.
3: So in a way, climate issues become health issues, and the intersection of those two is really quite dangerous.
2: So to help, he's part of a global initiative that's improving infrastructure in a dozen communities in Indonesia and Fiji. They've installed private toilets, stormwater drains, septic tanks, and artificial wetlands that help filter water pollutants. And now they're studying how the changes affect the health of young kids, who are especially vulnerable to illness from water contamination. So the team hopes to build climate resilience and improve people's health and well-being all at the same time. Climate Connections is produced by the Yale Center for Environmental Communication. To learn more about climate change, visit climateconnections.org.
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1: You know, I really wanted to give a special thank you to the UFAMET listeners who are listening to this first inaugural broadcast. I feel like I'm amongst friends right now. It's easing any sort of, you know, first show nerves, so I appreciate that. And also thank you to patrons. I appreciate the support, especially during such rough times, right? It's crazy, and it's still crazy, but listen, we're having a great time here on a foggy, misty Sunday night in Seattle. So I did a feature on our next guest, Garrett Kelly, on the UFAMET podcast. You can listen to it wherever you find podcasts. It's episode 31, In the Liminal. I actually went and I spent a few days in the Bremerton area with him. The Seattle Times did a recent feature on the paranormal mapping project, Liminal Earth, with a headline that reads, High Weirdness is Not So Strange. Creators of Seattle's Liminal Map find it in everyday life. I'd like to introduce everyone to Garrett Kelly. Garrett, how are you, my friend?
2: I'm doing great, Jim. It's good to hear from you.
1: It's good to hear your voice. Welcome to this first broadcast.
2: Yeah, I'm so excited for you.
1: I thought it was really important to have you on. We go way back. You helped usher in UFAMET as a sort of live broadcast on Hollow Earth Radio in the Central District. And, of course, that was sort of a passion project and a love of yours. And you've helped so many people get into broadcasting that it's really special to me personally to have you on as my first guest.
2: Yeah, I'm honored to be here. And, yeah, it is kind of funny how it came full circle. And this is so cool that you're doing this. You're an important person for the Northwest, and I think this is going to be great.
1: Oh, thanks, buddy. I appreciate that. Well, another thing that's super important for the Northwest, that sounded like I was agreeing with you, and humbly I won't, but I will say what is important to the Northwest is Liminal Earth. And I love it, and I think you should probably describe it for those uninitiated that are listening right now. What is Liminal Earth? What does it do? What is it?
2: Well, about like 3 years ago, my friend Jeremy and I, we came up with this idea to map our paranormal experiences in Seattle. Seattle was going through a lot of changes, and we were trying to pinpoint like markers in the case like places disappeared because, you know, going through lots of new development. And it was kind of a way to, like, you know, like a Tolkien map from, like, Lord of the Rings.
1: Yeah,
2: like,
1: sure.
2: This is where the ogres live or whatever, you know. So we're kind of imagining it that way. And we put it online. We just shared it with friends. And all these other people wanted to share their weird stories of paranormal experiences that had happened to them. And so it just blew up from there. And we opened up to the whole world. And now we're getting stories from South Africa and Australia and all over the world. Anything that's strange or kind of irregular, we put it on the map. It doesn't have to be UFOs or ghosts. It can be like seeing a dog walk down the street wearing human shoes or something.
1: It's one of my favorite examples that you give for how absurd some of these are.
2: Right, totally.
1: Listen, what are some of the most strange or interesting or thought-provoking listings that you've found on there recently?
2: This is not a recent one, but the one of the weirdest ones, I think, a classic one for me, is this person who was waiting for a bus in like the Montlake area of Seattle, and I think that was where it was, and they got on the bus, no one else was at the stop, and it was kind of a rural area, and they went to the back of the bus, and then all of a sudden, three other people got onto the bus at that same stop, and they came down and sat next to her at the very back of the bus, and she's like, oh, great. And they started rubbing their hands together.
1: Oh, no.
2: And saying, yeah, and they were going like, are you ready? Are you ready? And she's like, oh, great. What's going on?
1: Wow.
2: And they pulled out this giant sandwich, and she got like the sigh of relief, like, okay, they're just want to eat this sandwich. And then they opened up the sandwich, though, And in between the meat and the cheese were these little, like, moist towelettes.
1: No.
2: And they, and they opened up the moist towelettes, and they just cleaned their jackets with them. And then they threw the sandwich on the ground. And it just, like, seems like a nightmare. It doesn't make any sense. It doesn't, like, what did that mean?
1: Is it like the Oscar Mayer cult? What is that?
2: Totally.
1: We must smell like the meats.
2: Yeah. it just doesn't fit any other kind of experience. I don't know how to explain it. And those are kinds of, like, that is an example of the kind of thing that is totally okay to submit to us.
1: And even if someone is not submitting something, going onto that website and scrolling through and finding these weird things in your very own neighborhood is really fun. I mean, I remember I lived on, South Capitol Hill, and I would click around routinely to see what was going on right in that few blocks that I lived. And it's awesome. It's so fun to do. Let me ask you this, Garrett, you know, with this, you're helping people uncover and catalog the weird on everyday walks, right? What does that mean to you to help someone do that?
2: You say everyday walk?
1: Yeah.
2: Well, I feel like this is somewhat related, but like I recently moved out of Seattle, and I didn't know this new area. I live in Bremerton, Washington now. I didn't know this area very well. So kind of, you know, going out and walking and experiencing the places here and digging into the history here, it's like really a great way to feel connected to it. Mm. And this like paranormal side of things, like learning the urban legends that in the area that you live, and kind of, it makes me feel connected to the layers of history. And so, and then places that feel, you find places that are forgotten, and you just are like, what is this? Like, what was this? What was here before? So I'm really into that idea. And I'm also just into the idea of, you can just take a walk with intention of finding something weird. And a lot of the times, for me at least, something will happen. Mm. Or I'll find something if I just go out with that mindset. And it's kind of like a free entertainment, just to kind of go out and do that.
1: Yeah.
2: I just learned so much about where I live, and I don't know. That's just the way I operate.
1: Well, speaking of the Bremerton area, you know, if anyone hears any weird echoes on your phone line, it's because of probably all of the weird sonar signals bouncing off that peninsula, right?
2: Right. Totally.
1: You had a story. There's a rumor out there about dolphins being used, right, for a sonar experiment.
2: I think that's real. I think that they use the Navy's here. There's like a Navy shipyard, and I think they train dolphins and stuff. There's even like a undersea museum, Naval Undersea Museum nearby, and they talk about it there. So
1: wow.
2: I'm pretty sure that's a real thing they do.
1: Yeah. It's amazing how you move to such a strange place that correlates directly with how much more strange your life has become.
2: Right.
1: Speaking of strange, tell us about this burrito bar that you found recently?
2: Yeah, I was just driving. There's this kind of like, I think it's a very cool little street in Bremerton called Callow. And it's, you know, a lot of the shops are empty, but there's some really cool businesses. There's like a typewriter museum, and there's like a Mexican restaurant that has wrestling in the center of the restaurant, and they have the roof ripped out. It's just a neat street. But there was this new business that showed up one day, and on the window it said, opens 3:30 a.m., closes at 11 a.m.
1: Huh.
2: I'm like, what kind of business opens in the middle of the night? Like, what is going on here?
1: Yeah.
2: So I pulled over and I read the signs, and it says that they make burritos. It's a burrito bar. And it said that they have protein shakes and then killer smoothies. So I was like, wait, is this like a vampire burrito bar? Is this like a trick or something? So like I made this TikTok all about it, and it totally exploded. All these people were like, you know, I didn't post for a couple of days, and they thought I got smoothed. because I said I was going to go back at night. Like smooth, like it got turned into a smoothie.
1: Sure, right.
2: Yeah.
1: So what, but, the response has been pretty, you've had pretty good reception from the establishment itself, right?
2: Right. They've changed their motto now because people started sending them the TikTok where I gave my hypothesis. And so their new motto is sink your teeth in. And they're opening this week, and they apparently have vampire teeth in. I haven't verified yet. I'm going down to check this out. But I mean, this is kind of a silly example, but I think it kind of points to like I like things that are kind of on the edge of being real or not, and yeah. I don't really. It's like just it's fun to have, you know, go out with intention and just try to find meaning. And re-mythologize your landscape, even if something you don't have to. It doesn't have to be true. It can be just fun and interesting.
1: Right.
2: And it to me, this just proves of like it took on a life of its own.
1: Yeah.
2: So it's an okay thing that you don't have to. You can do lots of research and try to like debunk something or like you know, like really dig into things, and that's valuable. But you can also just have fun with this.
1: Well, you're engaging a community with something that's very strange and weird, but also very positive. It's you know, you're kind of merging strange science with civil volunteerism in some way.
2: Yeah, totally.
1: Speaking of that, what is this Dream Park project of yours?
2: Well, so this is another example that I guess kind of behind my house, my neighbor told me, hey, you know about that park back there? I'm like, what? And there's this like secret garden, like this hidden park that's been closed off for 15 years here in Bremerton. It's all gated off and you can't access it from the street, and it has like some rotting playground equipment. And I was like, whoa, this is like super fascinating. And then I talked to another neighbor and they said, oh yeah, I've seen raccoons go down the slide. I was like, what? So I put a trail cam in there to try to film that. So I've been like totally just fascinated with this park, and like it really lives in the liminal state. Like, what is this place? Yeah. It doesn't, no one uses it. It's just sitting there empty. Is there some use we can get out of it? It doesn't know what it is.
1: Right.
2: And so I had this idea to make it into a dream park. And by a dream park. So what I had this idea, I got a box. And I put a mystery object in the box. And then I put the box in the park, and I left it there. And I made a TikTok saying, hey, what if we all collectively tried to meet in our dreams in this abandoned park, and you came here in your dream and opened the box and told me what's inside. Like, don't physically come here. Just come here in your dreams. And I just threw that up on TikTok, and that one like got like 700,000 views and thousands of people trying to do this.
1: Wow.
2: So people said that they saw me. I was dressed as a giant shrimp, which is a long story, but
1: for another episode.
2: Yeah, totally. But all these people had dreams about me there. They said they saw my shadow self. They were finding things in the box. Some people guessed the real thing. Other people guessed a different object, but the same different object, like multiple people saw a toy giraffe, which is not what I put in there.
1: My word.
2: Like, what's that?
1: I just exclaim it.
2: Yeah.
1: It's so specific.
2: I know. I don't understand that. It's just a confusing experiment. So I've been making a petition. I've been trying to talk to the city council about making this an official dream park where people can visit in their dreams, just as like a place to experiment with that. I think it's a weird idea. It's just something that's empty, that was in disuse, and maybe there can be a new use, just, you know, through this other realm.
1: Yeah. Oh my gosh, Garrett, that's so amazing, man. And what has been the reception so far from city council members? I think this signal reaches Bremerton, maybe, if not completely evaporated from the secret technology.
2: Right, totally. The dolphins are pushing buttons to turn it off. But yeah, I actually have I work with a person running for city council who's like gung ho on it. She's really supportive of it. Yeah. I haven't formally pitched it to the city council, but I would like to do that.
1: It's amazing. Let me know if you need any help with that, since I have the broadcasting power of the Emerald City in my back pocket now.
2: Yeah, totally. Yeah.
1: Garrett, you do have wonderful social media. You and Jeremy Puma, who is the co-founder of Liminal Earth, produce some really great stuff. Where can people find all of your social media, your TikTok, your videos, everything?
2: Yeah, if you look up Liminal Earth, which liminal is a weird word, but it's L-I-M-I-N-A-L, liminal.earth, that's where you can find all of our stuff, Instagram. But we really right now are doing a lot of TikTok videos and trying to go out into the world around us and like show sites. So that's one of the best spots to check us out.
1: Fantastic. Well, thank you so much for joining us here tonight, my friend. And I want to have you on for a full, you know, a full episode. We can talk about Shrimpy. We can talk about some of the strange experiences that connected us with the Hollow Earth. We can talk about time travel. Have a great night and stay safe over in Bremerton.
2: Yeah, congrats, Tim. Jim. Yeah.
1: Thank you. We'll also be taking your calls tonight at 425-373-5527 or toll-free in Western Washington, 888-298-KKNW. I want to hear from you. Next, Tobias Wayland and Mothman, right after this on Night Drift with Jim Perry.

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2: 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Power outages can be especially dangerous for people with disabilities. 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
2: Yet Aaron Taylor of the nonprofit Upstream Access says the overwhelming majority of people with disabilities that her group surveyed said they did not have backup power they could use in an emergency.
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2: 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Over the past 2 years, it's given away more than 300 solar-powered devices for free.
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3: A lot of our work has to do with making sure people feel confident and they're able to kind of play around, get used to them ahead of time.
2: So they're prepared when extreme weather hits and the grid goes down.
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1: 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Our guest, Tobias Whalen, is a passionate Fortean who has been actively investigating the unusual for over a decade. The first several years of his investigative career were spent as a MUFON field investigator. And following that, he investigated independently prior to becoming the head writer and editor for the Singular Fortean Society. Tobias is a frequent guest on various podcasts, radio shows, has contributed several books and periodicals on the paranormal, and is often invited to speak at paranormal conferences and events. He was featured in the series premiere of Expedition X and the Small Town Monsters documentaries Terror in the Skies and On the Trail of the Lake Michigan Mothman. For his work investigating Mothman sightings around Lake Michigan, he and his wife Emily have been involved with the Lake Michigan Mothman investigation since its advent in the spring of 2017 and published a book chronicling the experience, The Lake Michigan Mothman, High Strangeness in the Midwest. His second book about unusual phenomena, Strange Tales of the Impossible, continues their work in investigating a variety of seemingly impossible events. His years as an investigator have served him best by illustrating that when it comes to the anomalous, the preternatural, and the paranormal, any answers he found are still hopelessly outnumbered by questions. And has there ever been a more true statement than that? Tobias, welcome to Night Drift, my friend.
2: Thank you so much for having me.
1: Absolutely.
2: Great to be here.
1: Yeah, thank you so much for joining us. You know, I was hoping we can start at the beginning, not of your story quite yet, but of Mothman. Can you take us back to Point Pleasant, West Virginia?
2: Sure. So anybody not familiar with the advent of the Mothman legend, it really did begin back in Point Pleasant, West Virginia, back in the mid-60s. So the flap that most people are most familiar with went from 66 to 67. And according to the narrative presented by author and investigator John Keel, culminated in the collapse, very tragically, of the Silver Bridge in December of 1967. So those sightings had gained significant media attention at that time and were often characterized by descriptions of a large humanoid winged flying creature, usually with these bright glowing red eyes and other sorts of anomalous effects were also present. People would report these distinct and overpowering feelings of fear, for instance. Other instances of paranormal phenomena were often recorded in and around the same sighting areas, or would pop up in individuals' lives, having seen the creature. And of course, there's quite a bit to that, more than I could probably explain in great detail right now. But I think that sort of summarizes it for anybody who might not be familiar with the case at this point.
1: Yeah, and for the most part, per typical understanding, the phenomenon itself was really constrained to those to that period of years in the 1960s. Correct.
2: Well, that is the popular perspective on that particular phenomenon. However, there is a good deal of research that's been done that points to the contrary. And now, this wasn't work done by me, but there are other people who are native to that area, researchers and investigators, who have been chronicling these sightings for some time. And the reality, if you will, of that situation is the sightings never really stopped. The Silver Bridge didn't really mark the end of anything, and sightings of this winged humanoid and other strange phenomena, from UFOs to hairy humanoids to even stranger encounters, have continued with some regularity all along the Ohio River Valley. You know, seemingly with no end in sight. And certainly, you know, in my research in other parts of the country as well.
1: Yeah. Wow. Fascinating. I mean, listen, I've been to Point Pleasant, West Virginia, and even to this day, there is an ominous nature to that place. As quaint as the little town front can be, there's still, you know, a lot of trauma held in that location because of that bridge falling. But what's interesting about what you're saying is that if it's true that there's evidence that these occurrences continue to happen after that bridge, the popular idea of Mothman potentially being a harbinger now becomes a little bit more in question, right? Is that what you would believe?
2: Yes.
1: Okay.
2: Yeah, definitely. I think that, well, it's not just my opinion necessarily, because I think that all historical research supports the idea that the Silver Bridge collapse being connected with that series of sightings really didn't exist until it was introduced into the popular zeitgeist by John Keel in his book, you know, following those sightings. Certainly at the time in 1967, people weren't sitting around in Point Pleasant connecting these events. They were too busy mourning their dead friends and loved ones. And it really wasn't until Keel wrote his book that the idea of Mothman as, you know, harbinger of doom or portent of disaster, or however you want to look at it, was really introduced. You know, and my personal opinion has sort of, well, very recently been at the very least, you know, because I did grow up admiring John Keel quite a bit, and I really enjoyed reading his writing, and he was an excellent storyteller. But, you know, once I entered this field professionally, you know, I was sort of forced to set all of that aside, looking at his work critically, it really seems more to me that excellent storyteller that he was, he knew that he needed a good ending to his narrative. Mm. You know, a good storyteller knows that your audience wants a beginning, a middle, and an end.
1: Sure.
2: And they demand some sort of closure. They want the story to make sense. And being able to tie those events together very much provided those things for his audience.
1: Yeah.
2: And you know, from that perspective, I understand it. I don't necessarily condone it, but it has led to this popular belief in this this winged humanoid or winged humanoids as you know, as these harbingers of doom, if you will, despite the paucity of evidence that actually would point to something like that.
1: Yeah, it's so fascinating. I mean, you look at a guy like Keel, who I love his work and I'm such a fan, but you do have to carry that with context that guys like Keel and other authors of that time, you know, they were writing books on this stuff, sure, with small publication deals, but they were also writing, you know, sort of featured articles of cats with wings for like Playboy magazine, you know, and pulp magazines, right? So you know, there's a little bit of this and a little bit of that. What's fascinating about your work and following it for a while, when did you become introduced to the idea or these experiences that began happening again quite frequently in your neck of the woods with Mothman?
2: Sure. So this would have been in the spring of 2017, and I had seen a trio of winged creature reports come through the Mutual UFO Network case management system. And MUFON had written a short article on these sightings. They didn't really provide a lot of information beyond like the initial sighting reports as they had been submitted. And they sort of tied it to, or compared it to rather, the Point Pleasant sightings back in the 60s. And at that time, I was covering you know, paranormal news for the Singular Fortean Society, and so I thought, well, this is an interesting series of sightings. I'll publish a short article on it, and just follow the story. I didn't really expect it to go anywhere. I thought that this would be just a weird one-off sort of article, and our readers would be interested, and then I wouldn't hear anything about it again.
1: Mm.
2: But you know, that's not what happened, obviously, and next thing you know, I'm seeing all of these reports come into these other websites like Phantoms and Monsters and UFO Clearinghouse. And at that time, you know, I wasn't very savvy in terms of the online paranormal community. You know, I've always been more of a book guy. So when it came to things happening on television or internet communities and stuff, you know, I really wasn't on top of that. And so
1: That's probably all right.
2: Well, thank you. But so I hadn't heard of Lon Strickler and Phantoms and Monsters or Manuel Navarrete over at UFO Clearinghouse. But I thought, well, you know, if I'm going to cover the story, I really need to reach out to these guys. And so I did, and I interviewed them for the website in consecutive months back in the summer of 2017. And it wasn't too long after that that we were invited to participate in the investigation. It turned out that we knew some of the same people, and certainly our proximity to the sightings and my background with investigation, you know, lent itself well to us starting to help with that. And, you know, it really wasn't too long also after that we started receiving our own sighting reports. And so collaboration just made sense. And so ever since, you know, I've been covering it as well as I can, in addition to investigating sighting reports that we receive and everything else.
1: Yeah, how fascinating. And so MUFON was the entryway there. And take me back a little bit when you decided that you needed to become a MUFON investigator.
2: Sure. So, you know, I, without going into great detail, I had experienced a number of seemingly paranormal events since really as far back as I can remember. And I struggled to deal with those events, certainly as a child. And of course, this being before the internet, I had very little recourse in terms of how I could learn about or process these experiences. And so being kind of a nerdy kid, I'd ride my bike down to the library. And that's where I discovered authors like John Keel, for instance, or Whitley Strieber or Brad Steiger. There were all of these people writing about these experiences that were so similar to my own. And it made me feel better. You know, in its way, it made me feel better knowing that there are other people out there reporting the same thing. And it provided some kind of context for me. And so when I was in my mid 20s or so, I was trying to decide really what I wanted to do with my life, frankly, like what direction I wanted my life to go. And I knew that I wanted it to have something to do with these experiences, because they were such a big part of my life, such formative part of my childhood and ongoing into adulthood, honestly, that I knew that had to be a part of it. And so I was looking around at sort of how I would be able to approach that. And I saw that there was this organization called the Mutual UFO Network, and that, you know, you could volunteer as a field investigator, and they would provide training, and then, you know, you would receive reports. And it seemed like it had a sort of nice structure to it. And so, you know, it would be able to be easy to navigate and really get me on the road to where I wanted to be, at least as far as that's concerned. And so I volunteered, and, you know, I got my MUFON field investigator's manual, which I still have. It's a giant 3-ring binder full of, you know, how to use a Geiger counter and interview witnesses and everything else. And that's what I did. You know, I would get cases sent to me, and I would speak with witnesses and try to help them understand their experience and investigate. And if there was a prosaic explanation, then I would explain that. And if there wasn't, then I would explain that. And I felt like it was a good beginning, but it wasn't exactly where I wanted to be. And so I did eventually leave just to pursue my own particular interests.
1: Yeah. What were some of those things that drew you to leave and to start something new? What were some of those goals that you had at that time?
2: Sure. So, you know, when you look at MUFON, it isn't without flaws. And one of those flaws is their reluctance to share information. And so it can be very difficult to get information out of them. And it never really felt right to me that, you know, I would spend however much time, be it, you know, hours or days or whatever, investigating this case only for it to be sort of locked in this vault forever. And nobody outside of this organization, would ever be able to learn about it. It seemed contrary to their stated goal.
1: Right.
2: And that, you know, you sort of combine that with particular bias, I think, that is endemic throughout that particular organization. It's a very strong bias towards mainstream or materialist science in a way that I think is inauthentic to the experiences as described by many witnesses.
1: Yeah.
2: And then of course they would restrict their cases to only a small subset of paranormal phenomena. Of course, they only wanted to deal with UFOs and really didn't even want to deal with anything outside of UFOs, not even necessarily the things that must have been flying them. And so it seemed very limiting to me in that regard. And so beyond that, even, you know, I wanted to be able to try to contribute to the community in the same way that it helped me so much when I was younger. And so, you know, I wanted to be able to create something that might be able to provide for other people what had meant so much for me. And I knew I wasn't going to be able to write articles or books or anything if I stayed with MUFON. And so it's just the natural progression in my own development was for me to have to leave that organization.
1: Right. Well, yeah, I mean, as an experiencer of sort of the unknown yourself and something that you've had to like sort of rectify and work through, it must have been hard to be a part of an organization at that time, which was trying to provide a prosaic sort of mainstream answer to individuals. Seemingly when you were probably from an experiencer perspective going like, wait, this seems way more weird than what we're presenting or what we're dealing with here. Like there's a little bit too many bumpers in my way here.
2: Yeah, no, certainly it was very limiting in that regard. And sort of my perspective on it was, and still is that it's something of an injustice to those experiencers to be so easily dismissed. I always felt as though MUFON's approach to dealing with witnesses was to sort of demand that they prove their experience rather than investigating the experience and just sort of letting the chips fall where they may.
1: Right.
2: You know, it was, you know, sort of, I guess as a better way to explain that even would be in the treatment of witnesses during an interview. Like often they might be interrogated more than interviewed, frankly. It's something that I've seen in this this Lake Michigan Mothman investigation, because there has been some MUFON involvement. And I feel bad having to say it, because I do very much like the state director for MUFON in Illinois, Sam Maranto. He is a very nice man, and he's been, you know, pretty helpful, at least in terms of, you know, being forthright with what they've received in their own investigation into reports that have been submitted to them. But there have been instances where witnesses had initially contacted MUFON, and then after limited contact and communication with MUFON would move on to somebody else. And the narrative there from the witnesses generally was that they weren't they didn't like how they were being treated.
1: Oh, wow.
2: And that sort of confirmed, you know, my own suspicions.
1: Well, it's such a sensitive personal thing that they're dealing with. And sometimes the best thing is to not have an answer and be truthful about that, and not use that as a sort of a bully pulpit or platform to express what your own ideas about what some of this strange thing could be in terms of something more materialistic or something more mainstream. And what it gets down to also is this potential importance of consciousness playing a key role in our communication or our relationship with some of the strange things that are going on around us that we can't explain. And you touch on that right away in your new book, Strange Tales of the Impossible. You actually open with a brief word on consciousness, is what you call it. Can you describe a little bit about what your intent was to essentially, you know, front load your new book with this idea right up top?
2: Oh, sure. Well, you know, honestly, how that came about was I had gotten to the end of the book and I realized that I had said the word consciousness about a million times. And it really read to me like something that would make total sense if you were me or one of my close friends or colleagues or something. But, you know, otherwise anybody else reading the book might be like, okay, but you know, so what? And so I got to the end and I thought, well, I better talk about consciousness and define it to provide some sort of context for people. So when they're reading through here, they can see, you know, sort of what I mean when I say that word, because I think that word has a variety of definitions depending on one's perspective, because nobody can seem to really nail it down.
1: Yeah.
2: or its origin.
1: Right.
2: And so, yeah, it felt necessary that right off the bat, we had to be on the same page that when you see me use this word, this is what I'm talking about. And also I really wanted to make it very clear that because of the ambiguity intrinsic to that word consciousness, that, you know, when I'm talking about it and I'm, you know, describing people's experiences and relating them and connecting it to consciousness, that it is very much speculation. And I think that it's great to speculate about these things, because that's sort of the entryway to discovery. You know, you have to start by imagining some possibility, and then you can pursue that possibility. But you have to be very clear that what you're doing is speculating, because otherwise, you know, I think that people can be led astray. And I certainly didn't want anybody to think that I knew more than I actually do and take my word for too much.
1: Right. Because then you become some sort of fortune teller, right, that is expressing certainty in something that maybe we can't quite get there on. You know, for the listener's sake, describe a little bit about your new book. What's in there? What is your approach? What are you sharing in these tales?
2: Sure. So what we've done is just taken a very wide variety of reports that we've received through the Singular Freudian Society and have either investigated personally or have sort of been on the inside of the investigation, because there are a few reports in there that were investigated by friends of ours. But, you know, I was able to review all of the investigative materials. And so one thing I've always encouraged people to do, by the way, is if you're interviewing a witness, record it. Just record it. It's the 21st century. Right. Every single cell phone that everybody out there listening right now has can get an app that's probably free, and you can record your telephone calls on it. As long as you're being upfront and not breaking any laws or anything, it doesn't hurt anybody to have that recording, because then what I could do is, you know, when one of my friends would interview a witness or something, and you know, we would collaborate on an investigation, I could just listen to the actual conversation and transcribe it.
1: Yeah.
2: And so anything that wasn't personally investigated by me, I at least had access to those kinds of materials. And so I wanted to explore a number of different phenomena, you know, seemingly disparate, but potentially connected, anomalous happenings. So it sort of runs the gamut from UFOs to ghosts to cryptids and you know, Bigfoot and Mothman and everything else, and even weirder things.
1: I think it's amazing that you've taken what you did in UFOs, you've transitioned over into including Mothman, and now you're really opening the doorway to so many different varied phenomenon that it's expressing itself in this new book, which is fantastic. And where can people get this new book?
2: Sure. So, you know, Strange Tales of the Impossible, along with the Lake Michigan Mothman, High Strangeness in the Midwest, they're both available on Amazon. But, you know, if you want a signed copy, we certainly have those on our websites. You can go to singularfortean.com/books, and I'm happy to sign one and ship one out to you.
1: Fantastic. Tobias, it was great talking with you for the very first time, which is strange because, as I was saying before the show, I feel like I already know you. So thank you so much for joining us on this debut episode, my friend. And good luck out there. I can't wait to read the book. And thank you.
2: Thank you so much.
1: 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And I'll be out in Indiana, outside of Indianapolis somewhere in this crazy ghost town all next week collecting new tape for Eufemet. And I'll be sharing that and much more and speaking with some guests next week, Sunday, 5 p.m., right here on Alternative Talk, KKNW 1150 AM Seattle. Till then, keep looking up.

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2: Today, thousands gathered at the National Mall in Washington for the Jubilee of Prayer, a government-funded event part of the official celebration of America's 250th birthday. At the event, Republican House Speaker Mike Johnson reflected on faith's role in the nation's history.
3: Every day since, over each of our 250... 250-

0: Research shows, on average, car accident victims with a lawyer get over 3 times more money than those without one. Better off with Hoo-Ha.
1: Sites and forums. I'm Gordon Scott.
2: Comic actor Pete Davidson and model Elsie Hewitt have split up after the birth of their daughter, as we hear from Lisa Carton.
3: That's according to TMZ, who says the pair had been dealing with relationship issues while adjusting to life as first-time parents. Davidson and Hewitt first got together in March 2025, with a pregnancy announced in July of the same year. The two are remaining focused on co-parenting their child. I'm Lisa Carton.
2: The first regular workday of the walkout will be tomorrow, but no new talks have been scheduled between New York's Metropolitan Transit Authority and striking Long Island Railroad workers. New York Governor Kathy Hochul says the MTA is ready with plans to get Long Islanders in and out of Manhattan, including free rush hour shuttle buses to key subway stations in Queens and City Field. At a news briefing today, the governor again urged union leaders to return to the bargaining table with the hope of bringing a quick end to the strike. Scott Carr, NBC News Radio.
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9: 也可以通过智能手机下载 Chinese

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8: NBC News Radio, I'm Tammy Trujillo. President Trump is warning Iran the clock is ticking. Mark Mayfield reports.
9: Trump advised Iran they better get moving fast or there won't be anything left of them. In a Sunday morning post on Truth Social, Trump wrote that time is of the essence as peace negotiations appear to remain stalled. Trump's latest threat comes after he rejected Iran's response to the White House peace proposal as totally unacceptable. Last week, he also described the fragile ceasefire as being on life support. I'm Mark Mayfield.
8: A giant U.S. aircraft carrier has finally returned home from the Middle East. The sailors' families gathered at Naval Station Norfolk in Virginia on Saturday to welcome home the USS Gerald R. Ford after nearly a year at sea. Navy officials say the deployment was the longest carrier voyage since the Vietnam War. The vessel's missions included the capture of former Venezuelan President Nicolas Maduro and the Iran War. Former FBI Director James Comey says he has complete faith in the judicial system. Scott Carr has details.
10: The former FBI director says he believes he'll be vindicated in the face of federal charges after posting a picture of seashells and stones reading 8647, which federal prosecutors have argued was a threat against President Trump.
11: The genius of our founders, it's the only leg of our three-leg stool that is still standing in the U.S. government, but it's standing tall and straight.
10: Comey tells NBC's Meet the Press he did not threaten the president with the post.
11: I'm not just not guilty, I am innocent, and so let's go.
10: He declined to comment on the specifics of the case. Comey is set to be arraigned June 30th. I'm Scott Carr in Washington.
8: Napoleon Solo is the winner of this year's Preakness Stakes. Iron Honor took second and Chip Honcho took third at Saturday's horse race at Maryland's Laurel Park. It was the first Triple Crown victory for jockey Paco Lopez and trainer Chad Summers, but there is no Triple Crown contender this year since Kentucky Derby winner Golden Tempo skipped the Preakness to prepare for the upcoming Belmont Stakes. You're listening to the latest from NBC News Radio. President Trump is pulling his support for Lauren Boebert after the congresswoman campaigned for an anti-Trump Republican in Kentucky. Michael Kastner reports.
12: Boebert has long been a Trump ally, but the Colorado Republican has recently aligned herself with Congressman Thomas Massey ahead of the midterms. Massey is one of the four Republicans who backed a discharge petition calling for the release of the Epstein files. On True Social Saturday, Trump called Boebert weak-minded for supporting Massey and asked if there was anyone interested in challenging her in Colorado's Republican primary. I'm Michael Kastner.
8: A new poll finds Americans are unhappy with the state of the economy. The CBS News and YouGov poll out Sunday shows that Americans find financial conditions uncertain and the economy to be struggling. The survey also found that Americans' approval of President Trump's handling of inflation has hit its lowest point. Respondents said their incomes are not keeping up with inflation, which has reached its highest level since

0: I love being on the closetfactory.com website. 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
1: Motor Speedway in Delaware. The driver of the number 11 car outlasted Chase Briscoe for the ultimate prize. Eric Jones, Austin Dillon, and Connor Zillish rounded out the top five finishers. The field gets back to regular season action in the Coca-Cola 600 at Charlotte Motor Speedway next Sunday. Tammy Trujillo, NBC News Radio.
2: Time now for a quick look at our KKNW weather update. Tonight we've got increasing clouds with a low of 48. For tomorrow, we're starting the week off with mostly cloudy skies, then gradually becoming sunny throughout the day with a high of 65. On Tuesday, partly sunny with a high of 66. For Wednesday, mostly sunny with a high of 68. Taking a look at Thursday, we've got mostly sunny skies with a high of 69. Friday, mostly sunny with a high of 68. And next weekend, partly sunny with a high of 68.
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5: Hey, everyone. Welcome to Tech It Out. It's episode 445. Hope you're all doing great on this third week of May. Not sure what the weather is like where you are, and you never know what to expect this month, of course, but I trust you're doing well. And thank you for tuning into this weekly show that breaks down geek speak into street speak. As the announcer says, we have an awesome program for you this hour. We're going to kick things off in a moment talking about pizza ovens with Uni, one of the biggest names in this space. Then, how AI can help detect cancer at the earliest possible stage. Speaking of health, we also have on the show Garmin to talk with us about its portable blood pressure monitor and companion app. All of this and more on an all-new Tech It Out, powered by Visa and Norton, two brands that protect you in different ways, but we'll get to more of that shortly. Let's officially kick off the new show with our first interview. Especially now that summer is around the corner, how awesome would it be to own your own pizza oven, allowing you to craft restaurant-quality, blistered crust pizza in under a minute, bringing high heat and authentic wood-fired flavor to you and your family and friends to your own backyard. Uni is one of, if not the biggest names in this space, and so I'm thrilled to have the company back on the show. Returning as a guest is Uni founder and co-CEO, Christian Tapaninaho. Thanks for your time, Christian. Good to chat with you again.
6: Thanks. Good to be back here, Mark.
5: Yeah, awesome. Now, before we talk what's new for 2026, please tell us a bit about the brand Uni. That's for our listeners, O-O-N-I.
6: Great. Thank you. So the story goes back to sort of 2010 when I got super, super into making pizza at home and wanted to perfect my craft. I quickly realized that there's a piece missing from this, and it was an oven. And only things available on the market were these large, expensive, traditional pizza ovens. And I wanted to create something that was actually more affordable, much more sort of democratizing wood-fired cooking and making it available for anybody with any little bit of outdoor space.
5: I know there are some other brands that are really, really on the high end, keeping it out of reach for most consumers who would love to have their own pizza oven. So I like that Uni has democratized it, where you're not sacrificing quality and features, but at a more affordable price point. In fact, I think Uni is the number one pizza oven brand in the country. Feel free to challenge me if I'm wrong, Christian.
6: No challenge. I think it's pretty clear from the stats that we can see of the market.
5: Awesome. Congratulations.
6: Thank you.
5: What would you say then separates Uni from the other brands? We've hinted at value.
6: First of all, of course, is that we created this category. So there's nothing quite like this when we got started, when we invented these products. Mm-hmm. But beyond that, it's not enough to be just the original and the oldest one in the market, but it's really... For us, it's about continual innovation in the market, continual innovation around the product. So for us, we are number one users of our products themselves. I personally make pizza multiple times a week. I've just actually got a no joke. I've got six people coming in tonight to have pizza at mine. And I've got 10 dough balls waiting to be made into pizzas. I'm looking out for the weather, whether we'll cook them indoors with an electric one or if we go outdoors for some gas fire.

0: pizzas. But really, it is about understanding what the consumer needs and creating, keeping that consumer in mind in creating products that serve them by far the best.
1: Having worked at two pizza chains in my teenage years, I certainly know what it's like to roll dough. In fact, we do it now with our kids, by the way. We think it's a fun, you know, kind of Friday night activity. We roll dough and dress up our own pies however we like. Yeah, it's fun.
0: Absolutely.
1: It's a social thing, yeah.
0: Yeah, it's a fantastic social thing to be doing. And it's such a, again, like we talk about democratizing wood-fired cooking, but it's also pizza making at home is a joint communal experience where everybody can take part of it. It's not this sort of masculine sort of like barbecue situation where you've got somebody sort of manning the grill.
1: Yeah, the grill master.
0: Grill master this, but it's actually inviting to people to gather around and pick their own toppings.
1: Yeah, that's a great point. And I think it also, it's a memory they're going to have for the rest of their lives. I'm thinking of my kids once again. They're going to think back and remember making pizzas together. Yeah, awesome. I did want to invite you on the show to hear what's new, but just quickly, you mentioned something in passing that I wanted to dive a little deeper into, which is you've got ovens for both the indoor space, i.e. electric, and outdoor based one, so gas pizza ovens. Roughly, how many Ooni pizza ovens do you have in your lineup? And are there any that do double duty that you can bring it? Because they are small enough, most of them that I'm aware of, where you could bring it to, say, an outdoor deck if you have one, and then bring it back to the kitchen.
0: Yeah, of course. So broadly, our kind of lineup divides into three different categories. So we have the sort of bit more original sort of wood-fired and multi-fuel ovens that also take a gas or propane accessory kind of burner in there. And then we have the gas-fired products, the Coda line. And then we have our electric indoor oven, which is really designed for indoor use or covered patio kind of area, I guess, could work as well. But yeah, these serve all types of different purposes. And of course, they're not just for pizza. You can make burgers, you can make. I've made like a 2.5 kilo roast joint one time for Christmas in these. So they're really versatile for cooking all sorts of meals in them.
1: Yeah, I saw your latest Instagram video and you were cooking other things on the rotating stone, which I think is a great segue to talk about that. We are talking, by the way, with Christian Tapaninaho, founder and co-CEO of Ooni, one of the biggest names in the pizza oven space. So let's talk about what's new. New ovens and the rotating stone, of course, which works, I believe, with multiple ovens.
0: Yeah, absolutely. So we're not pretending that we invented the rotating stone. In fact, actually, these have been available for sort of large scale ovens before us. And we saw that there's people are looking for this kind of this convenience. We always want to make sure that our products are as approachable possible and take away the hassle of cooking. There's enough to think about when you're entertaining your friends or your family with pizza. So what we created is by far the best rotating stone accessory for these ovens. It is incredible. You install it into the Coda 2 oven and you launch a pizza, and the only thing you have to do is come back in a few minutes once the pizza is ready, continually turns it. It has a little bit of sense of magic. We've added a LiDAR sensor underneath it. So all you have to do is wave your hand underneath it and it stops or starts the oven. It feels a little bit like magic when you're using it.
1: And you could also set it to automatically rotate as well, if you don't want to manually adjust the speed.
0: Yeah. It continually rotates. Yeah, absolutely. And it has a warm-up feature, which then saves batteries as well to intermittently kind of rotate.
1: So I think a rotating stone is fairly self-explanatory, but, and it may be a dumb question, but just to be clear, so you stretch the dough, you make the pizza, you dress it with, you know, your sauce, if not everybody has tomato sauce on their za, but you dress it up with cheese and your toppings, meat or veggies, and then you put it on the stone inside. It's already inside of the Ooni oven, and then
0: that's right.
1: And the idea is that it rotates it for you so you get even heat and you don't have to manually turn it around. So it just simplifies the process.
0: Yeah, really. So, I mean, depending on what type of pizza you're cooking, if you're cooking a Neapolitan pizza, you're literally only cooking it for about 60 to 90 seconds. But even in that time, with most of the ovens, you do have to turn it once or twice there.
1: Okay.
0: This is great. This is fantastic for especially sort of like New York style pizzas. For larger pizzas, our Coda 2 Max, you can make up to 20 inch pizzas in there. If you put this rotating stone in there, you don't have to touch it for the sort of 7-8 minutes while it's cooking. You just leave it. You can focus on your guests. You can have a beer. You can start stretching the next pizza, and it just does it all for you.
1: With or without the rotating stone, how easy are these Ooni pizza ovens to clean?
0: Oh, super easy. So actually, this is one of the neatest part of it is that if you have a little bit of sort of burnt flour or so, like maybe there's a little bit of
1: cheese.
0: Pepperoni, a bit of cheese, a bit of pepperoni stuck on the stone after you've been cooking, you literally just leave it on for like 15, 20 minutes after you finish your session and everything just burns off. Because these ovens run at like 500 Celsius, 950 Fahrenheit.
1: Wow.
0: Yeah. They're sort of like paralytic sort of ovens which just kind of burn off all the debris that all the little bits of food afterwards, and you don't have to worry about it at all.
1: All right. Some rapid fire questions for Christian. Thick crust or thin crust?
0: Thin crust.
1: Yeah. I'm with you on that. Hopefully our Chicago listeners won't be upset at that.
0: Oh, Chicago has such a fantastic pizza culture. You have your tavern style as well, which is a super thin style.
1: Oh, is that right?
0: A lot of people don't actually know about it, but it's one thing to check Chicago out. It's not just about deep dish there. It's also they have their tavern style, which I would absolutely go and check out.
1: My bad. Thanks for that. All right. Hawaiian pizza. Is that blasphemy or something you would actually eat? Pineapple and ham.
0: I'm on the pro pineapple camp.
1: That's a polarizing one.
0: Sorry.
1: And then finally, any general tips for our listeners to making a perfect pie at home, whether they have an uni, if they're lucky enough to have one, or maybe another pizza oven or a regular oven?
0: Any general tips? If you're just getting started with pizza making, we've got incredible online resources just on our YouTube channel there to watch, like get you going with dough. The process is easy, but there is a process. If you follow it, you're going to be successful. People have a little bit of a fear of handling dough. If you watch a couple of these videos, that fear goes away and you're halfway there.
1: Yeah, I think a lot of people give up on stretching dough because they don't let it proof enough. Like, it's still a little cold. Yeah. You got to take it out hours before out of the fridge, unless you're making it fresh, of course, but presumably you've already rolled it and set it aside in a fridge. You just got to take it out so it becomes more malleable. It's a bit of a workout, but it's fun. And then once it does warm up, we just throw a bunch of flour down on our marble, you know, countertop. We have like an island. Make sure it's nice and clean. We throw down lots of flour. And then when we cook our pie, we actually put some cornmeal at the bottom as well for a little bit of extra crunch. I don't know how you feel about that. But yeah, I think that once you stretch it enough, then it's easy peasy to dress the pizza. I don't even do crust. I go right to the edge with the sauce. Uni.com. Thank you. Once again, all the best and good luck with your dinner party tonight, and have a great summer.
0: Thanks very much, Mark.
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1: How we pay for goods and services online and at retail is evolving, fusing convenience with security. Visa's Mark Nelson, head of consumer payment products, says Visa recently announced 7 new and exciting technologies. Mark shared a couple with me here.
4: But we've introduced a flexible credential whereby a single card can be what you want it to be depending on the transaction type. We've also introduced this concept of a passkey, and it's all around how do we make payments safer and easier to use online. We also announced this thing called a data token, which allows the customer to get a little bit more control in terms of where they want to share their data. So if they want to share data with a third party, they can enable a better shopping experience all through AI. And it's a way in which the consumers can have a little bit more control over who they share their data with.
1: More info is at Visa.com. That's simply Visa.com.
2: That was your Tech It Out Minute.
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0: 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Technology continues to revolutionize, I mean, really every industry, let's face it. And I'd argue it's happening again with advancements in artificial intelligence. And look no further than the medical community, thanks to passionate and talented individuals like my next guest, Dr. Bee Bakshi, co-founder and CEO of a company called See the Signs. She's helping to identify a risk of cancer in patients at the earliest stage, the most curable one, of course. Welcome to the show, Dr. Bakshi. Good to talk to you.
1: Yeah, thank you so much for having me.
0: Before we talk about See the Signs, and for our listeners, the C in See the Signs is the letter C, presumably for cancer. Before we go there, though, please tell us a bit about your work leading up to this venture.
1: Yeah, so I'm a primary care physician by background, having worked for almost a decade at the front line and seeing patients come through. And often, you know, have seen many patients both in the early stages coming through the front door and seeing how vague and unspecific those presentations are. And then at the same time, having worked in oncology departments and just seeing the results of patients diagnosed in the late stages, the complexity of multiple rounds of chemo, the toxicity, the complications, and really thinking, is there something more that we need to be doing? Around 2016-2017, I had a really visceral experience with a patient where I spent an entire night shift with them in the ER, and they had essentially seen their provider over the course of 6 months with progressive symptoms, and they were just missed essentially and ended up with a pancreatic cancer. And it was a really sad story where this patient died just a few weeks after their diagnosis, but left me with one of those questions of, you know, why was my cancer diagnosed so late? I did all the right things as a patient and the system around me failed me. And it really hit me personally because I think we've all lost someone to cancer, but I think we've never really appreciated actually how do we help detect these patients early as possible in order to make sure they have the best chances of survival.
0: Yeah. Thanks for sharing that. I can see here the impetus for this platform, which we'll get to in a moment. And Dr. Bakshi, you're probably too modest to bring up your numerous awards, so I will. The Cartier Young Leader Award, the Obama Foundation Europe Fellowship, WISE Health Innovation Award, Tech for Good People's Award, and more, including the Distinguished Alumni Award from King's College London. Which one are you most proud of?
1: Yeah, thank you so much for mentioning all these accolades, and definitely a lot more work to do, I think, for both myself and for us at See the Signs. I think for the Cartier Award, that award came with actually 50,000 euros, and it really highlighted the impact See the Signs was having on diverse communities and representation. So the patients that are impacted most when it comes to cancer is actually those from underserved communities, usually ethnic minority backgrounds and lower income backgrounds, who have the poorest outcomes and more likely to die from a cancer diagnosis. So when we started See the Signs, one of the first kind of principles we came with is that, you know, it has to be early cancer detection for all. So it had to be something that could be scalable, available, and accessible to every single person in the population, not just to a privileged few. That award really showcased that, but also the funding helped us to accelerate the work we're doing at See the Signs. So I think that was a really meaningful award. But when it comes to men and women being upskilled when it comes to AI, but also people from different backgrounds, because it's one of those things that it's a really important skill to have. And we want to make sure we have really great representation, which will lead to really great innovations, really great approaches of how AI is used and how AI is used to tackle some of society's biggest challenges. And that comes down to actually who's sitting behind the AI, who's writing the AI, who's deciding what the AI does, and representation is critical to that.
0: Amen. So with that in mind, it's a great segue to talk about See the Signs and how you leverage AI. Please tell us about this platform, this technology at a high level.
1: Yeah, absolutely. And the idea really came about from this patient that we had lost to a late stage cancer. And it was one of those things that when we looked back at his records, in hindsight, and I think many of us think about that same thing, like in hindsight, it was really obvious, you know, looking at his symptoms, looking at, you know, what was going on in the background, what happened over a number of years in his past. But you can imagine when a doctor sees a patient, they have 10 to 15 minutes in that snapshot in time. The best they can do is looking at maybe one visit behind or what's happened in the last few months, not necessarily what's happened in the last few years. And it really created this us to hypothesize around, actually, if we could build AI that could look at the entire patient's record and look at everything that's happened to that patient, as well as anything new happening to the patient now, any new signs or symptoms or risk factors the patient's experiencing, couldn't we be more accurate in identifying those who are at risk of cancer rather than relying on something as grave as a cancer diagnosis to a 10 to 15 minute judgment from an interaction?
0: More with Dr. B. Bakshi of See the Signs and how their AI-based detection can help you in any potential early diagnosis of cancer. When we return on Tech It Out, we'll be right back.
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3: NBC News Radio, I'm Tammy Trujillo. President Trump's out with another warning to Iran. In a sharply worded post on Truth Social Sunday morning, Trump said the clock is ticking. The warning came just hours after state-run media began publishing details of what Tehran described as hardline U.S. demands for negotiations to resolve the conflict. Luigi Mangione faces a critical hearing today in New York City in connection with his state trial on charges of murdering UnitedHealthcare CEO Brian Thompson. The judge is set to rule on a motion from his defense team seeking to suppress key evidence collected during his arrest at a Pennsylvania McDonald's. A new poll finds Americans are unhappy with the state of the economy. The CBS News and YouGov poll out Sunday shows that Americans find financial conditions uncertain and the economy to be struggling. The survey also found that Americans' approval of President Trump's handling of inflation has hit its lowest point. Tammy Trujillo, NBC News Radio.
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12: We found George on the grass and he's not moving.
13: What?
12: Our shepherd was murdered. And we shall solve the crime.
11: For the latter, we're talking about Hugh Jackman, a herdsman murdered in his prime, and his lambs looking to piece a few clues together in The Sheep Detectives. And this one came as probably the first major surprise of the summer. Like the holy combination of Babe meets Knives Out, and director Kyle Balda, along with his cast, also featuring Emma Thompson, Julia Louis-Dreyfus, and Bryan Cranston, yeah, it's stacked, owns up to both of those pillars with utter affection and chaos aplenty. Take the family, but then don't be surprised if the guys split off to have their own fun with Mortal Kombat 2.
14: The rules of the tournament are simple. Our fates would not be settled by the size of our armies. It would be decided by combat.
15: Finish him!
11: Me. Unlike the previous MK film, which was plagued by a total identity crisis, director Simon McQuoid and his ensemble, now led by Carl Urban as the effusive Johnny Cage, more then course correct. This one had its eyes on the ball. It's that much more faithful to the games, as cheesy and action-heavy as they get. Momentum and focus still pose an issue, but it still manages to raise its own bar quite nicely. The fans will be pleased. Both are in theaters this weekend, and this is Joey J for KKNW.
13: Time now for a quick look at our KKNW weather update. Tonight we've got increasing clouds with a low of 48. For tomorrow, we're starting the week off with mostly cloudy skies, then gradually becoming sunny throughout the day with a high of 65. On Tuesday, partly sunny with a high of 66. For Wednesday, mostly sunny with a high of 68. Taking a look at Thursday, we've got mostly sunny skies with a high of 69. Friday, mostly sunny with a high of 68. And next weekend, partly sunny with a high of 68.
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0: 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This is Tech It Out. 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
1: Welcome back to Tech It Out. We are chatting with Dr. B. Bakshi. She is co-founder and CEO of See the Signs. It's an AI-powered clinical decision support platform designed to identify patients at risk of cancer at the earliest stage. It does analyze patient data like symptoms and signs and risk factors in, what is it, under 30 seconds, Dr. Bakshi, in order to help doctors provide the kind of diagnosis that they need, at least at that point in time.
2: Yeah, AI can work very quickly.
1: Before the break, Dr. Bakshi, you were starting to tell us about the origin of See the Signs and the work that you were doing. Please continue.
2: Yeah, in the UK, we essentially built these really comprehensive AI models that analyze electronic health record data over time and patient reported data. And we're really looking at what we call is the change in your data over time. And that really tells like really subtle nuances within the story of saying actually how your data changes. And this is just commonly collected data in your EHR, things like your medication, you know, your past medical history. Every time you show up to your doctor and you might have indigestion or a cough, you might have had some labs done like 5 years ago or 10 years ago. As we track these over time, they can tell a story with really great reliability for us to tell today if you're at risk of cancer or not. And through that, we can predict what cancer type you're at risk of. And then we match patients to the best care pathway so we can get patients diagnosed as quickly as possible.
1: What's wrong with the old way of trying to screen cancers? Like in the US, what kind of data do you have around that?
2: So in the United States right now, screening picks up about 14% of cancers, and that's where we're really thinking about proactive cancer detection.
1: Wow. But on the flip side,
2: 86% of those patients, and bear in mind, screening only covers four cancers. The remaining 86% of patients where over 100 cancers are diagnosed, it's just through the physician front door. So that's where you as a patient have to be engaged enough to book an appointment, turn up to your physician, and then your physician as a generalist, and I can say this as well as a generalist myself, we see only about 8 new cases of cancer per year and 1 rare case of cancer in our career lifetime. So it's one of those things that it's just so complex, the pattern recognition of cancer, to do well. And we have 10 minutes to see a patient. Often you're not seeing the same patient twice to detect something which is such a deadly condition, which is why actually many patients are missed on that first appointment and actually need several appointments before they're identified at risk of cancer, or in my patient's case, they end up in the ER with a complication of their cancer, and that's where they get their diagnosis. And that's something that right now, you know, it's astounding, as you know, Mark, you reacted as well, to think of like, well, why aren't we doing anything to service this 86% of patients turning up through that physician front door? And in the advent of AI, and when, you know, globally, I think there's over 30,000 new kind of published papers a day, like the pace and scale of new research and new science being generated, yet we still rely on human-led decision making in a 10-minute appointment for a disease this deadly. So it was something that, you know, is so close to my heart, and I just felt very passionate about that. We have such a disservice to patients, but also a disservice to doctors, that they have an insurmountable task to overcome. And this is something that, you know, in the UK we have 11,000 providers who use our technology, and it's been amazing to see, you know, through that we've helped to detect 75,000 patients with cancer across 100 different cancer types, and that's through this physician front door. So you can just see how revolutionary AI can be.
1: Yeah, no doubt. I was just going to ask you how you can quantify its successes. That's really impressive. Before we wrap up, and maybe a bit of a devil's advocate question, what about false positives? Because signs and symptoms could virtually the same among other diseases and conditions. What if there's a misdiagnosis, of course, vetted by the doctor, but thinking that it is a type of cancer when it's not?
2: Yeah, really good question. So clinical safety and patient safety is really important. Myself and my co-founder, both being doctors, this was something that, you know, it was very much safety by design as we implemented the AI. So the models themselves, we've really focused on really high level performance when it comes to sensitivity and negative predictive value. So both of those terms essentially mean is how good is it at ruling in cancer risk, and how good is it at ruling out cancer risk? So we're not missing any cancers, but we're not falsely reassuring patients who might have cancer. And that's something that the model performs at around 99%. So really, really high performance and accuracy there. And just to contextualize that, The average doctor has roughly about a 54% sensitivity for cancer, so misses about one in two cancer patients. So you can see we're really driving improved sensitivity for physicians. When it comes to false positives, it's a great question, but because we are essentially looking for disease in patients who've got things going on in their electronic health record, things that they're reporting directly and looking for early signs of cancer, what we typically find is if these patients don't have cancer, they actually have a disease which is worth still investigating or diagnosing early. So if we see that they're not diagnosing a lung cancer, we're finding someone who's actually got emphysema and getting them on care earlier. Same with things like, you know, instead of a bowel cancer, we might be finding someone who's got ulcerative colitis and getting them into care pathways. So because these people have got such localizing signals that we find in their medical record. So it's a slightly different approach to, and I think a really great question, if I went out now and I said, okay, I'm just going to get a head-to-toe MRI scan, and it might chuck up a lot of things going on that doctors don't really know what to do with, and now you're just having to do regular scans to monitor something that actually isn't necessarily a condition, and there really isn't anything we can do about it. And I think that really is the difference in our approach from randomly testing people to essentially personalized risk stratifying patients to say, we're testing you because there's actual risks that we're finding in your medical records or through your patient reported data.
1: Thank you for explaining that. And that all makes sense. And then finally, what can we expect for 2026? Tell us what's new with See the Signs and what you may be rolling out perhaps for our US listeners.
2: Yeah, absolutely. So we're super excited to be launching See the Signs in the United States. And we've got a really exciting opportunity where we're launching the product as a patient application through a really easy to use patient app where we can consent patients, onboard their medical records, and essentially give them an outcome to see if they're at risk of cancer today. And we're launching this study later this year, and it'll be open to essentially anyone in the United States above the age of 18, essentially. So a truly decentralized, open study. And we'd be very happy for, you know, yourself and your audience members to sign up once we go live.
1: And with that in mind, what's the best place to learn more and to sign up for this? That sounds great.
2: Follow us at See the Signs on our social media pages, but also at www.seethesigns.com.
1: Again, the Signs is the letter C. Thank you so much, Dr. Bakshi. It's been very eye-opening to talk to you and really impressive technology. I'm eager to dive in a little bit deeper myself. SeeTheSigns.com. Thank you so much, Dr. Bakshi. All the best.
2: Thanks so much, Mark.
1: I love hearing how technology is helping us live longer, healthier lives. Amazing. Speaking of health, when we return on Tech It Out, Garmin shares with us some info about its portable blood pressure monitor. Stick with us. We'll be right back.
0: 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Tech It Out, hosted by Mark Saltzman.
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0: Welcome back, everyone. You're listening to Tech It Out. The company Garmin may best be known for its high-performance GPS smartwatches and perhaps dash cams for your vehicle. I've got one in mine. But the company also has a portable blood pressure monitor called the Index BPM that we're going to learn about right now with Jill Hager. She's project manager at Garmin. Hi, Jill. Thanks for your time today.
1: Hi, Mark. Thanks for having me.
0: Great. Before we talk about Garmin's blood pressure solution, why is it a good idea? Let's just start there. Why is it a good idea to have a blood pressure monitor for the home?
1: I think it's all around high blood pressure and hypertension. It is the number one risk factor for death globally, affecting more than 1.4 billion people.
0: Wow.
1: So it's actually quite a staggering amount, right?
0: Even more than cancer.
1: Yep. It is a leading cause of cardiovascular disease and premature death worldwide, accounting for half of the deaths related to heart disease and stroke. So it's a huge problem that does kill a lot of people prematurely.
0: Mm-hmm.
1: And one of the biggest issues around it, 50% of people with hypertension are completely unaware.
0: The more you know, the better, you know, even though some people don't want to stick their head in the sand. But for those who do invest in a blood pressure monitor for the home, I mean, they're not expensive. I say invest, I just mean that they've considered it. I don't know if a regular healthy person would do it or if their doctor nudges them to do it and they won't have that white coat syndrome where it's artificially on the higher end. Is that who this is for? Like those who may have a pre-existing condition or really anyone over, say, 40 or 50?
1: I think it's for both. And there's young people have hypertension too.
0: Fair.
1: So I think, you know, at-home monitoring, it has a couple of advantages. You already mentioned the white coat syndrome where people who are having the blood pressure taking in a medical environment, it can be artificially high just from the stress of having that measurement taken. You know, other reasons are blood pressure varies quite a bit throughout the day due to a lot of different factors, just time of day, the activity you've done, whether you've been eating, all of those kinds of things, smoking, that kind of thing, that changes your blood pressure. So it's much more helpful if you can get a consistent measure so you can actually look at your trend. So being able to do that at a consistent time of day on a very regular basis is very, very useful. I mean, predominantly people who are diagnosed with high blood pressure or have risk factors for high blood pressure, they should be looking at monitoring it very closely. There's also people who are perhaps starting high blood pressure medication or some sort of intervention like a diet or that kind of thing where they want to see if that intervention is actually improving the blood pressure situation. So very, very useful for those people. But also just for anyone who wants to keep a complete picture of their health. It's useful to, you know, monitor and keep track of all of our health and wellness metrics along with our activity ones.
0: Yeah, fair. Thanks for that. I know Garmin's got lots of experience in this space with health measurements and monitoring. And with that in mind, let's now hear about the Index BPM. So this is Garmin's first smart blood pressure monitor. Tell us about it.
1: It is. So first and foremost, it is clinically validated so that you know that you can have confidence that you've actually got an accurate reading. It is very easy to use. It's quite compact, which makes it very handy for travel. It has an integrated display so that you can take a reading and actually see what the reading is there and then. And it's available for a wide range of arm sizes, going from 9 to 17 inches. And then one of the key features about our Index BPM is that it is connected to the Garmin Connect app and gives all of the sort of benefits of being in that Garmin ecosystem.
0: So I'm going to ask you more about the connection to the Garmin Connect app in a moment. Going back to the way it works, so you mentioned the sizes. So it is one of the familiar sort of blood pressure monitor cuffs that we would wear at, you know, at a doctor's office or a clinic or a hospital. It looks the same way. You put it on your left or right arm and then you just sit comfortably. And is there like a button that you press? And then, as you said, there's a display so you don't have to rely on Bluetooth connectivity or anything with your phone.
1: Yeah, that's exactly right. So it does work exactly like the kinds of blood pressure monitors you would see at a doctor's office or in a clinic environment, whether you have a cuff that you put on your upper arm, typically above the elbow joint, sort of as close to lining up with the heart as you can, and you have a cuff that then inflates so that it actually ends up compressing the brachial artery. As the cuff slowly deflates, there's pressure sensors inside that detect oscillations in the artery as the blood starts to flow again. And from that, there's an algorithm that's able to calculate the systolic and diastolic blood pressure readings.
0: Mm-hmm. I wish mine was anywhere near 120 over 80, but okay. You mentioned that it does connect to the Garmin Connect app. And I know our listeners that own a Garmin smartwatch, they would be familiar with this app. Tell us, please, about the benefits of it connecting to the Index BPM.
1: I think that's one of the key advantages about our solution. You are able to have now a record of all of your blood pressure measurements. So you're able to trend over time, whether it's, you know, 7 days, 4 weeks, a year, longer than that. So you can see how your blood pressure is changing, whether that's because you want it to change due to intervention methods that you have for hypertension, like dietary changes, perhaps, or blood pressure medication. But also if you're just looking to monitor your overall health, you can make sure that your trends stay within an acceptable level. And then the really nice thing is it gives you a complete picture alongside all of your other health and fitness data.
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0: Before we continue chatting about the Garmin Index BPM blood pressure monitor, first a thank you and shout out to Visa, a huge partner on Tech It Out. 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This includes tokenization, pioneered by Visa, as one part of the solution, which reduces the risk of identity theft theft because this technology replaces your actual cardholder info with a random alphanumeric code. 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We're chatting with Jill Hager at Garmin. We're learning all about the Index BPM at home or even portable blood pressure monitor that makes it easy for you to take measurements wherever life takes you. All right. So you can identify if there is any trends or anything questionable, like a high reading. Can you also share this data with your physician? Do you do that through the Garmin Connect app, or do you need to take a screen grab of, you know, your readings and then email it to your doctor?
1: Yeah, that's all available through the app. We have a easy export of the data.
0: Great.
1: All of that trend and data, you can pick which, you know, length of time you want to send. You can export it in PDF, and then you have the ability to email, text, or however, print it to share with your doctor.
0: Fantastic, Jill. And then finally, before we wrap up and talk cost and where we can learn more and buy it, how does it compare to other home-based blood pressure monitors? I know there's a couple on the market.
1: Yeah, there's quite a few out there. I think it's important to note that the American Heart Association does recommend the automatic cuff style upper arm monitors. So we are one of those. There are some wrist and finger monitors, but they are not recommended by the AHA. We're also clinically validated, as I said, so that you do have confidence in the accuracy of the reading. Obviously, we are an approved medical device in the US and Canada and many countries throughout the world.
0: You also mentioned yours is smaller, so you can throw it in a suitcase and stuff.
1: It is very small and compact, which lends itself for travel or just being around the house. I think that some of the included features are pretty key. So the connectivity, as I mentioned before, and it is a Wi-Fi sync, so you don't need to have your phone with you to get that sync or have an app open. You mentioned the compact size, as well as the integrated display so that you can see the results. It also provides automatic measurements, like a 3x averaging measurement, if you want to set it up to take the reading that way. And a lot of the hypertension organizations do recommend 2 or 3 consecutive measurements to make sure you're getting the most reliable measurement.
0: Yeah, I know that my doctor's office, it's like 5 or 6 in one sitting and they take the average. So let's now chat about how much it costs and where we can learn more.
1: Yeah, it's $199.99. You can learn more on our website, Garmin.com. There's also some really good information on the Garmin YouTube channel. In particular, there's a getting started video that does give tips for getting a good blood pressure measurement. And this would be true of whichever monitor you were using, things like relaxing for 5 minutes before you take the measurement, not eating, smoking, or doing any exercise before a measurement, and all those kinds of things. Not talking like we're doing right now, and avoiding distractions.
0: Right. I was even told, don't even cross your legs. It can impact the reading. So
1: feet on the floor.
0: Yeah, not up on an ottoman or something. Yeah, this is all great, Jill. Thank you. So $199 for the Garmin Index BPM, Garmin.com. Thank you so much for taking the time to chat with us. All the best. Thank you, Jill.
1: Thanks for having me on. It's been a pleasure talking with you.
0: Well, a bit of a health-centric show between the See the Signs interview about cancer and AI detecting early-stage cancers and Garmin with its Index BPM blood pressure monitor and healthy food off the top with a pizza oven for your backyard. Okay, so maybe a bit of a stretch, but pizza can be healthy, right? All 4 food groups. Anyhow, that was Uni off the top of the show. I wanted to give one last shout out to not just Norton and Visa, but also SanDisk. Speaking of protection, SanDisk protects your files from anything that can happen, whether it's a dropped laptop, a stolen computer, a nasty virus, a power surge, flood, fire, you name it. 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Thank you so much for tuning in to Tech It Out, everyone. And I look forward to catching up with you next time for another brand new episode of Tech It Out. Bye-bye for now.
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9: I'm Dr. Anthony Lizerwitz, and this is Climate Connections. You would not let a child smoke a cigarette, but many kids, including some in the U.S., work on farms picking tobacco for those cigarettes. And as a result, they can suffer from green tobacco sickness, a kind of nicotine poisoning. When people pick raw tobacco for hours on end, they can absorb an immense amount of nicotine through their skin, causing symptoms like vomiting and cramps. This is especially dangerous for children,
10: because they're still developing.
9: Louis Ziska, a Columbia University health researcher, says climate change could increase the risk of green tobacco sickness. In a recent study, he found that some tobacco-growing regions in Brazil, India, China, and the U.S. could get hotter, wetter, or both as the climate changes. Nicotine is water-soluble, so it's absorbed more easily when tobacco leaves or people's skin are wet with rain or sweat. And sweating can also boost nicotine absorption by increasing blood flow near the skin.
10: That suggests that the current risk that's posed to tobacco workers will be intensified by climate change.
9: So Ziska hopes this growing danger leads to policies that keep children out of tobacco fields. Climate Connections is produced by the Yale Center for Environmental Communication. To learn more about climate change, visit climateconnections.org.
11: NBC News Radio, I'm Tammy Trujillo. President Trump's out with another warning to Iran. In a sharply worded post on Truth Social Sunday morning, Trump said the clock is ticking. He added, quote, they better get moving fast or there won't be anything left of them. He concluded by saying time is of the essence. The warning came just hours after state-run media began publishing details of what Tehran described as hardline U.S. demands for negotiations to resolve the conflict. Luigi Mangione faces a critical hearing today in the New York City trial for his alleged murder of UnitedHealthcare CEO Brian Thompson. Scott Carr has the details.
12: The judge in Mangione's state trial is set to rule on a motion from his defense team that seeks to suppress key evidence collected during his arrest at a McDonald's in Pennsylvania. At issue are the items found in the backpack, which include the alleged murder weapon and a journal. Mangione's defense team says the items were unlawfully seized without a warrant. Mangione faces state and federal charges in his alleged assassination of Brian Thompson. The judge in his federal trial already ruled to allow the items into that trial. I'm Scott Carr.
11: A new poll says Americans are unhappy about the state of the economy. Details on that story from Mark Mayfield.
13: The CBS News and YouGov poll released Sunday shows that Americans find financial conditions uncertain and the economy to be struggling. The survey also found that Americans' approval of President Trump's handling of inflation has hit its lowest point. Respondents also said their income is not keeping up with inflation. Inflation reached its highest level since April 2023. I'm Mark Mayfield.
11: The stars came out Sunday night for the 61st Academy of Country Music Awards show. Ella Langley was the big winner of the night, taking home four awards, including Female Artist of the Year and Song of the Year for Choose in Texas. The coveted Entertainer of the Year award went to Lainey Wilson, while Parker McCollum's self-titled album was crowned Album of the Year. 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Americans are once again protesting for voting rights in Selma, Alabama. Lisa Carton reports.
14: A large crowd gathered Saturday at the Edmund Pettus Bridge, where peaceful civil rights protesters were met by heavily armed police in 1965. This time, protesters were marching in opposition to Republican efforts to eliminate Democratic-majority black districts across the South. Congresswoman Alexandria Ocasio-Cortez and Senator Cory Booker were among those who also took part in a huge weekend rally in Montgomery, Alabama, to protest a recent Supreme Court ruling that effectively limited minority representation in Congress. I'm Lisa Carton.
11: The USS Gerald R. Ford is back in Virginia after 11 months at sea. Families gathered at Naval Station Norfolk as sailors returned home following an eventful deployment that featured combat operations, a shipboard fire, and plumbing issues aboard the carrier. Navy officials say the deployment was the longest carrier voyage since the Vietnam War. The lead singer of the 1970s band Dr. Hook, Dennis LeCourie, has died. Michael Kastner has details.
15: Sylvia's mother says Sylvia's busy.
16: His rep confirmed he died at the age of 76 following a long and courageous battle with kidney disease. Le Courrier is best known for such hits as Sylvia's Mother on the cover of the Rolling Stone and When You're

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1: Stay mostly sunny with the high of 68. Taking a look at Thursday, we've got mostly sunny skies with the high of 69. Friday, mostly sunny with the high of 68. And next weekend, partly sunny with the high of 68.
2: This Sunday, trade-offs. President Trump meets Chinese President Xi Jinping in a high-stakes summit with trade, security, and the future of the world's two largest economies on the line.
3: You're a great leader. Sometimes people don't like me saying it, but I say it anyway because it's true. I only say the truth.
2: As China expands its global power, what did the president actually gain? Plus, cost crisis. The economic fallout from the war with Iran is hitting home as inflation climbs to a three-year high and the issue becomes a midterm flashpoint.
4: I don't think about Americans' financial situation. I don't think about anybody. I think about one thing. We cannot let Iran have a nuclear weapon.
5: Donald Trump and Republicans don't give a damn.
6: Short-term pain. It's going to be short-term pain. But the pain is much less than people thought.
2: Are Americans paying the price? My guest this morning, Republican Senator Lindsey Graham of South Carolina and Democratic Senator Chris Van Hollen of Maryland. And legal pressure.
7: He's a dirty cop. He's a crooked man.
2: Former FBI Director James Comey joins us exclusively as he faces a second indictment from the Trump administration. Joining me for insight and analysis are NBC News Chief Capitol Hill Correspondent Ryan Nobles, Adrian Elrod, former senior advisor to the Harris campaign, and Lonnie Chen, a fellow at the Hoover Institution. Welcome to Sunday. It's Meet the Press.
8: From NBC News in Washington, the longest-running show in television history, this is Meet the Press with Kristen Welker.
2: Good Sunday morning. Overnight, the latest target of President Trump's retribution campaign going down in defeat. Two-term Louisiana Republican Senator Bill Cassidy losing his bid for re-election to a Trump-backed challenger who advances to a runoff. This after Senator Cassidy voted to convict Mr. Trump in his impeachment trial during the first term. We'll have much more on that coming up. But first, the president returned to Washington after his two-day summit in Beijing with Chinese President Xi Jinping. In his historic meeting, the president said strengthen ties between the two nations, but which did not produce a major agreement on trade or a commitment from China to help end the war with Iran.
9: Mr. President, did President Xi make any firm commitment to put pressure on the Iranians to reopen the Strait of Hormuz?
10: I'm not asking for any favors, because when you ask for favors, you have to do favors in return. We don't need favors.
2: Meanwhile, tensions intensifying in the Middle East. A fragile ceasefire still holding, but the Strait of Hormuz remains closed, and major questions remain about what comes next. Here at home, the economic impact of the war is putting new pressure on American households, with inflation hitting a three-year high this week and gas prices remaining above $4.50 a gallon. President Trump making this striking admission earlier in the week.
11: When you're negotiating with Iran, Mr. President, to what extent are American financial situations motivating you to make a deal?
10: Not even a little bit. The only thing that matters when I'm talking about Iran, they can't have a nuclear weapon. I don't think about Americans' financial situation. I don't think about anybody. I think about one thing. We cannot let Iran have a nuclear weapon. That's all.
2: And joining me now is Republican Senator Lindsey Graham of South Carolina. Senator Graham, welcome back to Meet the Press.
12: Thank you very much.
2: Thank you for being here after an historic week.
12: Yeah.
2: Let's start right there with the president's summit in China. One of the biggest issues discussed was Taiwan, just for our viewers. It's a self-ruling democracy that China has vowed to control. Now, Congress voted to approve billions of dollars in arms sales to defend the island. But in an interview after the summit, President Trump would not commit to supporting Taiwan. I want to play you a little bit of what he had to say.
13: You're waiting on approving billions of dollars of weapons for Taiwan.
6: That's right.
13: Is that moving forward?
6: Well, I haven't approved it yet. We're going to see what happens.
13: What are you looking for?
6: I may do it. I may not do it.
13: Yeah, what's your hinge point?
6: Well, I'm not going to say that, but I may do it. I may not.

0: I'll do it.
1: Senator, can Taiwan be secure without U.S. support?
2: Well, I think it's in our interest to make sure they can be secure. The country, for a long time, has a one-China policy. Now, what does that mean? We don't recognize two Chinas. We recognize one China with two systems. It's been the policy of the United States to help provide military aid to Taiwan. We have economic integration with Taiwan. So I want to continue that policy. Strategic ambiguity. What would we do if China invaded Taiwan? Well, we have strategic ambiguity. Trump said, President Trump, it would be up to me and me alone, and he's right about that. What can I do as a member of Congress? We'll be introducing with Senator Sullivan from Alaska hard-hitting pre-invasion sanctions that would put tariffs and sanctions on China if they did invade Taiwan. I want China to know, if you invade Taiwan, try to take Taiwan by force, here's what happens to your economy, the full weight and measure of sanctions and tariffs from the United States will kick in on day one. That's what I want to do to deter an invasion. As to the weapons sales, if the president decides not to approve the package, I'll leave that up to him, but I hope he will be able to tell the country, by saying no to the weapons package, I got an agreement with China that makes Taiwan more secure. We'll see what happens.
1: You want him to send the weapons, though, and does he support the sanctions package you just talked about?
2: I haven't talked to him about it, but I think there'll be overwhelming support in Congress to let China know. If we'd done this with Russia, if you invade Ukraine, here's what happens to you on day one. I don't think they would invade it. So let's make it clear to China, if you try to take Taiwan by force, here's what happens to your economy on day one. I'm hoping the administration would support that. In terms of weapon sales, it's up to the president. I would encourage him to make Taiwan strong so we can deter aggression. If you give an inch on China, they'll take them on Taiwan. I think they'll take a mile. But we're not looking for war. We're not looking for conflict. I want to keep the status quo.
1: Just to follow up on that point, President Trump warned other countries last year that when it comes to Iranian oil, quote, if you buy it, you're not doing any business with the United States. As
2: right.
1: you know, China buys 90%
2: yeah.
1: of Iran's oil. Are you disappointed that President Trump wasn't able to get China to stop buying Iranian oil during this summit?
2: Well, President Trump said we don't need China. I'm not looking for a favor from China to help to end the Iranian conflict, but here's the soft underbelly of Iran. They're a fossil fuel economy. As to Russia, we're very close to sanctions being passed by the Congress that will allow the president to put tariffs and sanctions on the shadow fleet and any country that buys cheap Russian oil to prop up Putin that doesn't help Ukraine can be tariffed. He put a 25% tariff on India, President Trump did, for buying Russian oil. There'll come a moment here where China is going to have to be held accountable for what they're doing. And without China buying Iranian oil, their economy would collapse. So where are we with Iran? I think we've hit a wall when it comes to negotiations. Here's what the president said just a couple of days ago. Basically, I can say this with the I'm not going to be much more patient. Any sane person would make a deal, but they might be crazy. The president's had it with moving the goalpost. You get a deal, the next day they wake up in the president's word, it's like we never had the conversation. So what happens next? I think we hit a wall on deal making. I would encourage the president to look at reducing Iran's military capability even further. They've been dramatically weakened, but there are still targets that could weaken them more militarily. And I would also keep the embargo on to weaken their economy. And I'd let the Iranians know if you keep terrorizing the region, Karg Island, which is your source of revenue, will be in play. I think that would be the smart next play. You can't pursue a deal more than the people on the other side want a deal.
1: Let me ask you, I just want to be very explicit. You are saying you think these negotiations have hit a wall.
2: Yes, ma'am.
1: Are you saying, Senator, that you think it's time for President Trump to resume military action against Iran?
2: I think you can't get a coherent answer from Iran because they can't be coherent. I think they're so disheveled now. They're so weakened. They agree to things, and the next day they back up. President Trump's very frustrated. So what to do next? I think it's going to be very difficult to get a deal with the current regime. Is there any evidence they've changed? I talked to the CIA director yesterday. Is there any evidence that the crowd in charge now is any less committed to destroying Israel, going after us, the great Satan, purifying Islam? I think the answer is no. So weaken them further, and you may get a deal later. But you're not going to get a deal with this crowd until you hurt them more.
1: So you're saying it sounds like you do support more military action at this point. Do you think that's something that will happen? Do you think it could happen in days, weeks, months?
2: I think the status quo is hurting us all. The longer the strait is closed, the more we try to pursue a deal that never happens, the stronger Iran gets. So according, my analysis is there's nothing to suggest that the people in charge now are any different in terms of the regime's goal to terrorize the world, destroy Israel, come after us. So what do you do next? You weaken them further.
1: Yeah.
2: Now, what President Trump has done has been amazing militarily, but there's still more targets to be had. And there's things we can do to hurt their. The energy infrastructure is their soft underbelly. If you go back to the fight, I put energy on top of the list.
1: So you're calling for strikes on the energy infrastructure, Senator?
2: I'm calling to hurt this regime. If you do the same old thing, you're going to get the same result. Hurt them more. Maybe they'll make a deal if you hurt them enough. But right now, I think they're trying to wait us out. I think they're playing games. And in the words of the president, I think they're crazy.
1: Senator,
2: I think he's right.
1: Senator, the goal of this, one of the key goals from President Trump, was to get their Iran's
2: right.
1: nuclear capabilities, to wipe that out. How does the United States retrieve Iran's nuclear material without sending in ground forces?
2: Well, hopefully you can do it diplomatically.
1: But don't you need to send in ground forces if you want to retrieve it, which is what we've
2: right.
1: heard Prime Minister Netanyahu
2: talk about? He wants to get
1: about.
2: The nuclear dust. There's another way to do it, and I talked to him about it yesterday. Draw a circle around where we know it's at. Call it the circle of death. Anybody goes inside the circle is going to die. Until we can find a way to deal with this. The goal is to make sure they can't retrieve it. They can't make a dirty bomb. They can't further enrich. Their enrichment capability has been obliterated at least for a couple of years.
1: All right. Let me turn to the economy and the economic effects of the war, which are being felt here
2: sure.
1: at home. Inflation has climbed to the highest annual
2: yeah.
1: rate in 3 years. Gas prices are at a four-year high. Grocery prices are climbing. President Trump was pressed on how all of these factors impact how he views his negotiations
2: yeah.
1: with Iran. Take a look.
0: Financial situation, I don't think about anybody. I think about one thing. We cannot let Iran have a nuclear weapon. That's all.
1: Do you agree with the president that he shouldn't be taking Americans' financial situation into account when dealing with Iran?
2: That's his Churchill moment. When Churchill came into power, he promised blood, sweat, toil, heartache until we deal with the Nazis, who are an existential threat to the British way of life. And if Hitler had taken charge of the planet, it would have been the darkest hour in humanity. I believe Iran wants a nuclear weapon. They would use it. So does President Trump. They would use it as part of their religious agenda. They would destroy the Jewish state. They would eventually hold us hostage. So his audience, the Iranian regime, do I worry about gas prices? Yes. But President Trump's right. The biggest threat to the stability in the world is a nuclear-armed Iran, and whatever price we have to pay, we will pay. What did Churchill say? Whatever price we have to pay to beat Hitler, we will pay. Same with Iran. The good news, we're inside the 10-yard line. I think if we go back to military activity, weaken them further, then we can end this thing pretty soon.
1: Senator, you take me to my next question, because 70% of Americans in a new poll say President Trump is doing a bad job on the economy,
2: yeah.
1: the number one issue for voters,
2: sure.
1: as you know. Bottom line, is it worth losing the midterms if the result is a non-nuclear Iran?
2: It's worth losing my job. If I had to give my job up to make sure Iran would never have a nuclear weapon, I would do it.
1: Would you give up the House and the Senate?
2: I would give up politically. The most important thing I can do with the job I've been given is to protect the American people. Now, you don't have to agree with me, but I've been this way for 20 years. I believe there are religious Nazis in Iran. If they had a nuclear weapon, they would use it. They've been trying to get one. They've been cheating. Obama and Biden were jokes when it came to containing Iran. Trump is doing something people should have done a long time ago. But here's the good news. Gas prices will come down when you put Iran in a box. Saudi-Israel peace will become possible when you put Iran in a box. The upside of dealing with Iran is enormously good, but you got to deal with them.
1: Senator, let me ask you about the news overnight. Senator Bill Cassidy losing his primary in Louisiana. You worked closely with Senator Bill Cassidy on a range of different issues, including a plan to replace Obamacare. He, of course, voted to convict President Trump back in 2021 in the impeachment trial. Now he's lost his seat. Are you glad that Senator Cassidy is no longer going to be your colleague, Senator?
2: No, I like Bill. I thought he was a great senator, but he made a political decision. He voted to impeach President Trump, which would have ruined his political life. He could never run for office again. Massey's in on the ballot Tuesday. He votes against Trump all the time. What's the headline? Trump strong. Those who try to destroy Trump politically, stand in the way of his agenda, are going to lose. Bill made a decision. What would LBJ do? Is it natural for a politician to go after people who try to destroy their political life? So Bill Cassidy's lost because he tried to destroy Trump. Massey's going to lose because he's trying to destroy the agenda. You can disagree with President Trump, but if you try to destroy him, you're going to lose because this is the party of Donald Trump.
1: Very quickly, does his defeat send a message, if this is the party of Donald Trump, that there's no room in the party to break with President Trump?
2: No, I just talked to him a few minutes ago. We have a difference.
1: President Trump, you
2: talked to. Yeah, just a few minutes ago. There's no room in this party to destroy his agenda or to destroy him and his family as a Republican. Democrats do it all the time. If you align with Democrats to stop his agenda like Massey does, you're going to lose. If you align with Democrats to drive him out of office like Cassidy did, you're going to lose. I disagree with Trump on President Trump on occasion. He endorsed me. It's been enormously helpful to me. Thank you, President Trump, for endorsing me. It's helped me in my primary. It's just a reality, and it's a good reality. I think President Trump's doing a hell of a good job, and if you try to destroy him, you're going to get destroyed. That's the takeaway.
1: All right. Senator Lindsey Graham, thank you so much for being here in person to discuss a very busy week. Really appreciate it. When we come back, Democratic Senator Chris Van Hollen joins me next.
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1: Welcome back. And joining me now is Democratic Senator Chris Van Hollen of Maryland. Senator Van Hollen, welcome back to Meet the Press.
15: It's great to be with you, Kristen.
1: It's great to have you back. We really appreciate your being here. Let's start with President Trump's summit in China. He returned without securing a commitment from China to help broker an end to the war in Iran. I'm curious, do you think that the U.S. needs China's support in order to bring an end to the war with Iran?
15: I don't think we need China's support. I think the fastest way to end the war in Iran is just to stop digging a hole even deeper. And that's what we should do right now. After all, Donald Trump was the candidate who said he was going to keep us out of wars and he was going to focus on bringing down prices. And of course, he's done just the opposite. Gas and other prices are going through the roof. He says he's not thinking about American finances, and he's gotten into this war that's making us less safe. So, no, we don't need China to get us out. We just need to end it.
1: Well, you've made it very clear. You agree with the premise of the war, which is that Iran should never obtain a nuclear weapon. Based on what you're saying, that it's time to just get out of Iran, do you think diplomacy could actually bring about another Iran nuclear deal at this point, Senator?
15: Well, I know if we had people who were willing to negotiate, we could get it done, because we got that done when President Obama was in office. We had the JCPOA. The JCPOA prevented Iran from getting a nuclear weapon. It dramatically contained its nuclear enrichment program, and it had the world's most intense inspection regime so that if they cheated, we could catch them like that. And of course, just last year, Donald Trump told the country that he had obliterated Iran's nuclear enrichment program, taken care of it, and his head of DNI, Tulsi Gabbard, testified that they have no evidence that Iran wants to resume it. So the president got dragged into this war. Prime Minister Netanyahu said that he'd been waiting 40 years for somebody to go to war with him in Iran. He found a president stupid enough to do it. I blame Donald Trump for that decision, but here we are.
1: All right, let me shift gears now, Senator. I do want to ask you about something that unfolded this week on Capitol Hill. This was your heated exchange with FBI Director Kash Patel. It was during a Senate hearing this week where the two of you sparred over reporting about Patel's alleged drinking habits. We have to stress that Patel has denied all of the allegations against him. But I do want to play a section from that hearing and get your reaction on the other side. Take a look.
16: So there have been no occasions during your tenure when FBI personnel were unable to promptly reach you?
17: Absolutely not. You can ask my entire workforce. They hear from me at every single hour of the day, as do these great gentlemen here, as do the men and women of the interagency and state and local law enforcement in the White House.
16: And so there have been no occasions when your security detail had difficulty waking or locating you. Is that right?
17: Nope. It's a total farce. I don't even know where you get this stuff, but it doesn't make it credible because you say so.
1: Do you believe that the FBI can function effectively with Director Patel in charge?
15: Oh, I don't. But it's not simply because of this issue, the fact that there's so many reports that indicate that his drinking has meant that he's incapacitated at many times. As I said, Kristen, I really don't care what he does on his free time, so long as he's not putting the public at risk, so long as he's not compromising his important mission as director of the FBI. But beyond this, we also have the fact that he has completely weaponized the FBI. He went after agents who were helpful, helped investigate the January 6 rioters. More recently, he went after agents who were part of the investigation of Trump's taking classified materials to Mar-a-Lago. They didn't decide to do that. They were following their orders. And by the way, many of them were part of the counter-espionage unit with respect to Iran. So he fired them at the very moment we need them most, when we have this conflict with Iran. So I think he needs to go for a whole host of reasons.
1: Well, Senator, you took the alcohol use disorders identification test. You challenged Director Patel to do the same. Do you have any indication that he's actually going to take that test, or do you think that that was a challenge that to some extent you did just to prove a point?
15: Well, he said in public testimony that he would do it. He's also under oath automatically in the sense that lying to Congress is a crime. So he said he's going to do it. My sense from Patel's conduct overall is he may or may not do it, but I unfortunately won't be able to believe the results, because in that hearing, he did lie several times.
1: All right. Well, I do want to turn to the redistricting battle, where Democrats have faced, as you know, Senator, a series of recent setbacks in the courts. Do you believe that Democrats are in danger of losing their fight to win back the House?
15: I do not. I think the Democrats will win back the House because there's so much momentum. People are extremely upset, as they should be, with the fact that, you know, Trump has handled the economy in a terrible way. Prices are going through the roof. Life is unaffordable for millions and millions of Americans. He started a war that he promised he wouldn't. And so I think the momentum is very much there. Now, obviously, these decisions, including the more recent, you know, attack on the Voting Rights Act, which was a huge, infamously bad decision, provide some setbacks. But I think the political winds, Kristen, are blowing strongly enough that Democrats will win back the House.
1: Senator, Maryland is actually considering redrawing its state maps after the Democrat-led state Senate previously rejected measures to redistrict. And these new maps would, in fact, eliminate the state's lone Republican representative. Do you support redrawing the lines before the midterms? What do you say to the charges it's hypocritical?
15: Oh, I do, if it's possible. Look, here's my view, Kristen. I've always supported nationwide nonpartisan redistricting. We should put on a blindfold and we should draw congressional districts in nonpartisan ways. But Republicans have blocked that legislation at the federal level. Meanwhile, Trump has ordered Texas to engage in redistricting, which they did. So I am very much opposed to unilateral disarmament. I want to thank California for what they're doing, the Virginians for what they did despite their Supreme Court decision. And Maryland and other states should do what we can, because the future control of the House is at stake right here. And we need to do everything we can to prevent a continuation of what is a complete rubber stamp.
1: All right.
15: For Donald Trump. You heard Lindsey Graham. He said this is the party of Donald Trump. It is. It's a personality cult. And we need checks and balances, not a personality cult of rubber stamps.
1: All right. Senator Chris Van Hollen, thank you so very much for being here.
15: Thank you.
1: And when we come back, former FBI Director James Comey joins me next.
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21: 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Large crowds gathered on the National Mall in Washington, D.C. Sunday for the Jubilee of Prayer. President Trump, Vice President J.D. Vance, and Secretary of State Marco Rubio all spoke via pre-recorded messages, with Vance talking about the power of prayer. The government-funded event is part of the official celebration of America's 250th birthday. President Trump is warning Iran once again. In a sharply worded post on Truth Social Sunday morning, Trump said the clock is ticking and added, quote, they better get moving fast or there won't be anything left of them. Trump concluded by saying that time is of the essence. The Cleveland Cavaliers are back in the Eastern Conference Finals for the first time since 2018. The Cavs beat the top-seeded Detroit Pistons 125-94 in a decisive Game 7. Cleveland now heads to New York to take on the Knicks in Game 1 on Tuesday. Tammy Trujillo, NBC News Radio.
1: Welcome back. And joining me now is former FBI Director James Comey, author of the new novel, Red Verdict. Director Comey, welcome back to Meet the Press.
22: It's great to be with you.
1: Great to have you here. Congratulations on your novel. We'll talk about it in just a moment. I do want to start with this extraordinary moment in which you find yourself, you're facing a second indictment by the Trump administration, trial in just a few weeks, potentially. I know you're not going to comment on the specifics of the case, but I want to ask you a big picture question. The charges against you stem from this Instagram post of seashells that spelled out 8647. You see it right there. The indictment says it was, quote, a serious expression of an intent to do harm to the president of the United States. Has being under this microscope changed the way you live your life, Director Comey?
22: It's made me want to spend more time as a grandfather, pushing my grandkids on a swing and not talking to awesome people like yourself. But it hasn't changed how I see the world or my life.
1: Well, I interviewed the acting attorney general, Todd Blanche, earlier this month, and he said, quote, this is not just about a single Instagram post. This is about a body of evidence that the grand jury collected over the series of about 11 months. Do you know what he's talking about, evidence over the series of 11 months?
22: Yeah, I saw that. As you said a few minutes ago, I don't talk about the case because the federal court rules require you not. I would urge the acting attorney general to bone up on the rules.
1: So, but do you know what he's talking about with the,
22: I don't want to comment on it because then some would say I'm commenting on the case. He ought not to be talking about it. I can't talk about it. That's why we have a judicial process in a courtroom.
1: Fair enough. In an interview with Stephen Colbert last year, you did address what you were thinking when you and your wife were walking on the beach. You said you saw the shells in the sand. I want to just play a little bit of what you told Stephen Colbert.
23: She looked at it and said, why'd someone put their address in the sand?
24: All right.
23: And then we stood at it, trying to figure, looked at it, yeah, trying to figure out what it was. And she'd long been a server in restaurants. And she said, you know what I think it is?
24: Yeah.
23: I think it's a reference to restaurants when you would 86 something in a restaurant.
24: Right,
23: it's
24: off the menu.
23: Yeah. I said, no, I remember when I was a kid, you'd say 86 to get out of a place. This place stinks, let's 86 it. And so I said, I think it's a clever political message. And she said, you should take a picture of it. I said, sure. And then she said, you should Instagram that. And boom.
1: Just big picture, Director Comey, what do you say to those who would argue the former director of the FBI shouldn't be putting political posts on Instagram or social media?
22: Yeah, I'm a private citizen. I saw a shell in the fall of 2024 where someone wrote an endorsement of Kamala Harris in a big seashell. I took a picture of it, thought it was very clever, and I think I wrote, Ariel understands the assignment, a reference to Little Mermaid. I'm a private citizen. Again, I'm not going to talk about that particular post, but I use Instagram the way any awkward, nerdy dad would.
1: Well, in the past, you've said you have faith in the legal system. As you face this second indictment, are you confident that you will be cleared one way or another?
22: I have complete faith in our judicial system. It's the genius of our founders. It's the, frankly, the only leg of our three-leg stool that is still standing in the U.S. government, but it's standing tall and straight. It is the guardian of the rule of law, and I believe in it. And so let's make use of it.
1: And you've publicly posted you haven't done anything wrong, you haven't done anything illegal. So are you confident that at the end of the day you'll be cleared in one way or another?
22: Yeah, all I can do without making my lawyers angry at me is repeat what I said in my initial statement. I'm not just not guilty. I am innocent. And so let's go.
1: All right. You have, if we look back, been in the crosshairs of politicians in the past. This is not new, from Hillary Clinton, the email investigation, the Russia probe. Looking back, Director Comey, is there anything you would have done differently over the past decade?
22: Anything? Yeah, lots of things in my in my life as a father and a grandfather and as FBI director. There are all kinds of things that I screwed up. The major decisions that people often talk about, I still see them the same. But yeah, I would be better in all kinds of ways if I had a magic wand.
1: Yeah, well, let me be more specific, because you've wondered out loud whether your decision to reopen the Clinton email investigation 11 days before voters went to the polls may have helped elect President Trump back in 2016. Knowing what you know now, would you have made the same exact decision again?
22: I think so. The only thing I've wondered is whether I should have dumped that very difficult decision on the Attorney General on October the 28th. She declined to speak to me, but I could have just sent her a memo saying, here's what I think we have to do. But I decided then, and honestly, 10 years later, it feels the same. That would have been a chicken blank thing to do. It was a decision that I had to make because I had testified all summer that the investigation was done, and now it's not done. Do I really conceal that from the American people, from the Congress? I can't. And it would have been a chicken thing to do to dump it on the AG. But sometimes when people are unhappy with me on the street, I think, I should have left it for Loretta Lynch.
1: Well, 10 years later, now that you've had all of this time to think about it, do you think that decision did play a role in the election of President Trump?
22: I hope not. My goal all of that year was to stay out of politics. And having seen two elections after that, where, as they said, the difference the FBI made was late deciding voters broke for Trump in 16, but then they did again in 20, and then they did again in 24 when I was home in my pajamas for both elections. So I don't think so. But again, we made the decision because it was the least bad option. Both options sucked, honestly, but this was the one most consistent with the values of the department. So as painful as it is, I'd have to do the same thing again.
1: President Trump was indicted twice by the Justice Department. As you know, in public posts, he's now justified going after his political enemies because of how he believes he was treated. Do you view the prosecutions against you as political payback?
22: Well, I can't talk about the shell case.
1: Talk
22: the one
1: about
22: before
1: the first
22: that one. Got dismissed. Absolutely. And we made a motion to have it dismissed as a vindictive prosecution. The President of the United States cannot use the Justice Department to target people because he wants to retaliate against them. We just can't operate as a republic if that happens. And so there's a powerful argument to be made that's illegal. We didn't get to that because there were all kinds of other problems with the case. But absolutely, going after John Brennan, after Jim Clapper, after Adam Schiff, all of these things are not about the merits. It's about retaliation. And that is not just wrong. It's a way in which our system cannot operate and be effective.
1: Does it make you and your family fearful?
22: No, because I know what I'm dealing with. Someone who's announced he's now the hunter. Okay, let's go.
1: Acting Attorney General Todd Blanche told me earlier this month the evidence that was presented to a grand jury in this latest case, not the government, not the Department of Justice, he said, quote, it's not Todd Blanche that returned an indictment against James Comey. It's the grand jury, part of the judicial process. Does the fact that a grand jury issued this latest indictment undercut any argument that this latest indictment might be political retribution? Not that you have made that argument here, but for those who would make that argument.
22: I'm so tempted to answer that. But can I answer it about the last case, which is now gone?
1: Please.
22: Same argument was made. A grand jury returned an indictment. Still doesn't change the fact that it can be a vindictive prosecution. And there, of course, a magistrate judge found misconduct of a variety of kinds by the late-breaking appointed U.S. attorney, Lindsay Halligan. And so it's important. The grand jury is an important part of the process, but there's more to follow.
1: As you know, the FBI director is meant to serve a nonpartisan 10-year term. I don't have to tell you that. You're very familiar with that. Do you think the next president should keep FBI Director Kash Patel in his position through his 10-year term?
22: Next president should make an evaluation about whether whoever's in that job come January of 2029 is performing it in a way that's consistent with the American people's expectations for that organization, which is to be competent, honest, and independent. On the current record, it would be a tough continuation for the current director, but I don't know. President, whoever the president is then, will have to make that evaluation.
1: Let me ask you, because would it undermine the independence of the FBI if the next president doesn't allow Patel to serve out that full 10-year term?
22: Well, again, the values are independence, competence, and honesty. And if, by some stroke, Mr. Patel is reflecting all those values in another 2 years, then maybe the next president will want to keep him. But I think you have to have a competent, honest, and independent person leading that institution, else its other contributions to America are lost.
1: You've laid out the qualities that you think are necessary to be FBI director. Do you think Kash Patel has those qualities? Has he showcased that?
22: Not for me to say. An expression from law school keeps popping in my head, recipes loquitur, which is Latin, I think, for the thing speaks for itself. So I'll let others make that judgment.
1: Okay. Acting Attorney General Todd Blanche says that during the second Trump administration, so far, more than 200 people have been forced out of the Justice Department. That includes your own daughter, who was a federal prosecutor in New York. Do you have confidence in the Justice Department to serve the people of this country right now?
22: I do not. Looked at from the top level, the people running it, if you're bragging about forcing out career prosecutors and agents because the president doesn't like a lawful investigation they conducted, something is seriously broken at the top. But I have great confidence in the people down below who are just trying to hang on. And I'm urging them, hang on 2.5 years, and then we can rebuild these institutions. But we need good people in those roles. America does.
1: All right. Director Comey, let me turn to your novel, Red Verdict. Here it is. Great book. It's the latest in your series, quite frankly, of legal thrillers. It's number 4. You write scenes based on your decades of experience inside the DOJ. Do you think your novels still reflect the reality of the people serving in the Justice Department today?
22: Yes. Again, I'm going to exclude that top layer and sort of skim that off. Down below, yes. People join the Department of Justice, the FBI, which is part of the Department of Justice, because they want to do the right thing. And in the overwhelming main, they do. My characters are flawed because they're humans, as I am, but they are good people trying to do the right thing. That's what I love about this writing, and I hope readers, first, the stories are really cool and capture you, but most of all, the characters show something that is real and that ought to reassure all of us.
1: Well, one of the characters, the central character based on your daughter, you have said, I wonder, what do you hope this next chapter will look like for your daughter, for you, for your family in your actual real life?
22: Well, next chapter for me will be more books, and then once a year I will do interviews, so maybe we'll see each other again. But for people like my daughter, my son-in-law, who resigned from the U.S. Attorney's Office in Virginia the day I was charged, they represent hundreds of quality people. I think they're, I don't want to tell them what their employment situation should be, but I hope they flow back, and I think lots and lots of great people will flow back with the opportunity to rebuild the department, which was what happened after Watergate. Great young people came back to save us, and they will again.
1: All right. Director James Comey, thank you so much for being here. We really appreciate it.
22: Thanks for having me.
1: Thank you. Great to talk to you. When we come back, President Trump back from Beijing after a high-stakes meeting with Xi Jinping, 54 years after Richard Nixon opened the door to China in an historic visit that changed the world. Our Meet the Press Minute is next.
18: Man, I love this place. I've been surfing here since I was a kid. Now, seeing my grandson out on the water, it means everything to me. Watching him and taking in the blue waves, the sea breeze, the blurry horizon?
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1: Welcome back. 54 years ago, Richard Nixon made history, becoming the first sitting U.S. president to visit China, meeting with Mao Zedong, and ending a quarter century of isolation between the two countries. The trip helped reshape the global balance of power and ultimately paved the way for full diplomatic relations in 1979. Speaking with Meet the Press more than a decade after leaving the White House, Nixon reflected on that moment.
4: I would say that as people look back on the Nixon administration, they're probably most likely to remember 50 years from now, 100 years from now, that it made a difference on a very major issue. We changed the world. If it had not been for the China Initiative, which only I could do at that point, we would be in a terrible situation today, with China aligned with the Soviet Union and with the Soviet Union's power. The China Initiative hasn't brought peace to the world. We can't be sure what will happen, but without it, we would be in a terrible shape.
1: The panel is here. NBC News Chief Capitol Hill Correspondent Ryan Nobles, Democratic strategist Adrian Elrod, and Lonnie Chen, a fellow at the Hoover Institution. Welcome to all of you. Thank you for being here on a jam-packed Sunday. Ryan, I have to start with you. These results overnight, dramatic. Louisiana Senator Bill Cassidy going down in defeat, losing his seat to Trump-backed challenger Julia Letlow, who fell short of winning outright. She would have needed 50% plus one in order to win. So she goes to a runoff with Fleming. What does this moment say about the grip that President Trump has over the Republican Party? You heard Senator Lindsey Graham say it's clear this is the party of Trump.
24: Whether it's impossible to be a Republican in American politics right now and not be 100% in lockstep with Donald Trump. And that's been proven time and time again. Bill Cassidy, when he cast that vote to convict President Trump in the wake of January 6th, he basically sealed his political fate. And there was no chance that Donald Trump was ever going to forget about that. But I have to imagine that there are a lot of Republicans that are running in very tight midterm elections in swing districts across the country that have to question the decision-making process of the Trump political apparatus to spend so much time and energy removing Republicans who vote with Donald Trump 90 to 95% of the time. It's a lot of expense, it's a lot of time, and the same applies to what's happening in Kentucky here on Tuesday with Tom Massie. Donald Trump is on a revenge tour. He often wins those revenge tours, but what does it mean for the future health of the Republican Party?
1: Lonnie, pick up on that point, the Massie race, the most expensive primary in history, and the fact that, as Ryan is saying, he votes with Trump over 90% of the time. So did Cassidy, by the way.
6: Yeah, but it's not enough, right? Yeah. There's two things I'm reminded of here. One is how national our politics have become. It used to be the case you'd like your member of Congress. There was somewhat disassociated from your opinion of the national party. You like your member of Congress. You don't like Congress in general. We know all these trends from political science. That's not the case anymore, right? Politics is nationalized, and there's no greater national figure in Republican politics than Donald Trump. The second thing I would say is Donald Trump is the sun, the moon, and the stars for Republican voters. He generates a massive gravitational pull. And the reason why his political apparatus is spending so much time trying to oust Republicans who vote with him 95% of the time is because they can find Republicans who vote with him 100% of the time. And that margin is worth it for that political apparatus to be able to have members of Congress who are totally aligned with President Trump. I think the warning signs are there for Massie for Tuesday night. The survey research suggests that that race has basically flipped against Massie over the last couple of weeks. I think people in Kentucky like him. They like Donald Trump more.
1: Yeah, it seemed like he was going to hold on. It certainly has gotten a lot tougher based on the recent polling. Adrian, let me have you weigh in. This redistricting battle. In the wake of these legal defeats that Democrats have suffered, according to Dave Wasserman of the Cook Political Report, Democrats, he said, initially needed three seats to win back the House. Now he projects it's more like 10. Has this become out of reach? You heard Senator Van Hollen say, no, not at all. But what are your conversations?
7: Yeah, Senator Van Hollen is exactly right. I mean, look, what happened in Virginia was certainly a setback for Democrats. But, Kristen, we're going to win at the ballot box, and we have been winning at the ballot box. I think the stat is 267 out of 297 special elections that have taken place since November of 2024. Democrats have either flipped those or significantly overperformed Republicans in those seats. So we are showing that we can win. Trump is underwater on almost every issue, from the economy, obviously affordability being a huge part of the economy, the war in Iran, gas prices. He is substantially underwater. So we are winning at the ballot box. And look, we're taking the fight to the states. I think this only underscores the importance of Democrats making sure that we have more state legislative wins, that we win more governor's seats, so that we can fight tooth and nail on this redistricting battle going forward.
1: Well, Ryan, pick up on that point, because Adrian's talking about the economy's going to be front and center. And here we have these comments that President Trump made as he's departing for China, this historic trip. He's pressed on the extent to which Americans' financial situation factors into his negotiations with Iran. He says, I don't think about it. How much is that playing on the Capitol Hill to the campaign trail with Republicans? What are they saying?
24: And you heard Senator Graham double down on that point with you today. Listen, President Trump's making a bet. That bet is that the American people believe a nuclear-free Iran is worth the cost of $5 a gallon of gasoline. And in many ways, he's making the same argument that many presidents have made in the wake of 9/11, during World War II, that Americans understand the cost of national security. I just don't think there's a lot of evidence that the situation in Iran carries the same level of weight that some of these other international conflicts have. And that if you look at the polling, 77% of Americans believe that the war in Iran is costing them financially. And if the economy is the dominant issue in the fall election, that is a very serious bet for the president to make. And if things don't improve quickly, and I mean in the next couple of weeks, and those prices don't start to come down, it's hard to imagine how Republicans don't pay that price in the fall.
1: Well, Lonnie, a recent poll shows 77% say President Trump's policies have actually worsened their economic situation. Is there enough time for it to turn around, even if the war were to end in the next few weeks, say?
6: I think the impressions are pretty well baked. I mean, if you look at, for example, the public's perception of the president's handling of cost of living issues, there's been a 20-point swing between last year and this year. That's pretty tremendous. I think the key issue here is Democrats have a lot of energy going into this election, but they also have the challenge that their image is limited. I think a lot, it's capped. I think a lot of Americans question, for example, Democrats' positioning on cultural issues. They question whether Democrats are really better able to handle the economy. That's going to go up against this general trend we see in midterm elections where presidents have a tough time, and the president's image in this particular situation on cost of living issues, the top issue, is severely underwater. So those are the trends we're going to see. I think the redistricting thing has really helped Republicans. The likelihood that they retain the House is a lot higher now than it was before, and I still think the Senate stays Republican.
1: Adrian?
7: Look, I respectfully disagree. I mean, look, the Democratic Party's brand certainly needs some work. And I think once we get past the midterms and we start focusing on the presidential campaign in 2027, 2028, we've got a number of amazing governors who are running. We've got some really strong candidates who are going to come forward, be front and center, and really have an open debate about the future of our country. And I think you will see the Democratic Party brand emerge and improve when that happens. But at the same time, look, when we're looking at the numbers in the House, it seems almost impossible that Republicans would hold on to it. I mean, Democrats are only down a couple of seats right now. And with redistricting, sure, it's a setback for us. But again, on the issues, Kristen, we are going to win on them. We have been, and we will win at the ballot box again in November.
1: Ryan, final 30 seconds. What are you going to be watching for on Tuesday night? Six states go into the polls.
24: Listen, I'm not convinced that Tom Massey can't win on Tuesday.
1: Okay.
24: Night. And I think there's a possibility that he bucks a trend. But if he does, I don't think we should overanalyze that. I think he's a unique politician in a unique district. And it doesn't necessarily mean that Donald Trump doesn't still own the Republican Party.
1: Well, it is going to be an exciting night, that is for sure. Thank you all for joining us. Really appreciate it. And a quick and important programming note. Please join me along with Hallie Jackson and Steve Kornacki and Ryan Nobles as we break down the results of Tuesday's primary elections on NBC News Now starting at 6:30 Eastern. You don't want to miss it. It's going to be a very exciting night. That is all for today. Thank you so much for watching. We'll be back next week because if it's Sunday, it's Meet the Press.

0: Research shows, on average, car accident victims with a lawyer get over 3 times more money than those without one. Better off with Buha.
1: The complaint, though, says Amazon hasn't tried to get the billions of dollars refunded for customers in order to seek favor with Trump by allowing the federal government to retain the funds. The so-called beer that made Milwaukee famous is being retired.
2: When you're out of Schlitz,
3: you're a disaster.
2: You're out of beer, Schlitz.
1: Pabst Brewing is ending production of Schlitz after 177 years of existence. Schlitz was once America's largest brewer after being founded in 1849 and was bought by Pabst in 1999. The company gave permission to Wisconsin Brewing Company to brew an 80-barrel batch of Schlitz next Saturday using specifications from a 1948 recipe. Pre-orders for the final batch can be made that day and will be available next month. Tammy Trujillo, NBC News Radio.
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8: Time now for a quick look at our KKNW weather update. Tonight we've got increasing clouds with a low of 48. For tomorrow, we're starting the week off with mostly cloudy skies, then gradually becoming sunny throughout the day with a high of 65. On Tuesday, partly sunny with a high of 66. For Wednesday, mostly sunny with a high of 68. Taking a look at Thursday, we've got mostly sunny skies with a high of 69. Friday, mostly sunny with a high of 68. And next weekend, partly sunny with a high of 68.
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10: Here are your hosts, Douglas Viviani and David Cohen.
22: Whoa, Hawk! Whoa.
23: Hey, how are those tails?
22: What? Who's saying something about my tails? They're killers. They're 28 bucks a pound.
23: 28? Oh, my God. You know, Chet and I haven't had lobster in an age. Not since our anniversary, anyway.
22: How about the gourmet here? You know what he wanted? Hot dogs.
23: Okay.
24: As we sweat under the blazing sun, suffer from the heat during the dog days of August, is there no relief in sight? Wait, it's time for Everything Old is New Again, Barbecue Edition. This week, the boys, Douglas Viviani and David Cohen, are taking a rest from the show and hosting a barbecue right here on your radio. I'm Branford Wells, and these boys have invited quite a few guests who have appeared on the show in the past year to celebrate and are roaming the backyard enjoying the day. Taking over the mic for today's festivities are none other than Barbecue Guy and Fondue Guy. Ladies and gentlemen, Barbecue Guy.
25: Yeah, welcome, welcome, welcome. Great to hear. Great to be back. Great to hear your voice there. Listen, Brad, you gotta lay off the sauce before you start performing the show.
24: The barbecue sauce?
25: Yeah, you could say that. It's some kind of a barbecue sauce. You say that. You sound a little bit off. But all right. Listen, I got Paul Savino coming. I got Burt Ward, Bernie Capel, David Schulner from the Emerald City. We got Terrence Winter, the Sopranos, creator of the Boardwalk Empire. Yeah, of course, that guy that walks around all the time with that puppet on his hand there, that Jay Johnson. He's going to be here from Soap. This is the Dog Day.

0: The summer, but it's not so bad. We're doing all right for ourselves. I don't know if I guess I have to. We also have a guy that you know, I know, some people know and love him, some don't. Van Dumen. Here you are. What do you think?
1: It's Fondue Guy.
0: Yes, Fondue Guy. Good to have you on board. What do you think? You having a nice time for yourself? A little hot out.
1: It's actually sweltering.
0: It's really hot. We need to start things off at the barbecue. I know you're not a big fan of the barbecue.
1: No.
0: Let's start off the barbecue with something to drink. Very good.
1: Ah, yes, a refreshing beverage would be perfect right
0: now. That's one for you, one for me. We'll have a nice little time for yourself. I don't know, that was some kind of like a Beaujolais. You brought a little white wine. What kind of wine is that?
1: It's a rare Indonesian wine from the Himalayas that was grown for approximately 1.7 years, harvested by locals by hand, shipped via a horse and donkey, and then in the air, but vacuum sealed at a temperature of 23 degrees Fahrenheit, where it was then removed from the airplane, placed into a vacuum sealed pack, and hand carried by yours truly here to the barbecue.
0: Well, what do? You order it on Amazon.com, you get it at 7-Eleven. Where'd you pick it up from after all that travel?
1: I met them at the airport, and I took it off the plane.
0: Let me taste it. Let me see what it tastes like here. Let me see.
1: You're supposed to sip that. It's very rare type of wine. And
0: not so bad. But when I tasted it, wasn't so bad. I'm very thirsty. It went right down. I've just drank like half the bottle here. That's all you got is the one bottle of this stuff?
1: It's very rare. Yes.
0: That's it. You bring one bottle of wine. You bring one bottle of stinking wine. Look here. I got this huge case. See this big box? I got two kinds of them. I got red and I got white wine right here in these boxes. Cost me nothing. Went down to 7-Eleven, picked those up just before the party started. I don't know where you go to an airport to get wine. All right. Well, what can I tell you?
1: It was grown in the Himalayas. And I'm sorry, I'm tearing up a little bit. That was so rude. But at least there's a little left.
2: Ward, Robin from TV's Batman.
1: Oh, great. Robin's here. That makes me feel a lot better. But let's get us back on track. You know, Barbecue Guy, I've always had struggles with barbecues, and even though we got off to a rough start right here.
0: Waiting for you. I give you a lot of rare airtime right here. By the way, hey, Robin, how are you? Good to see you. You all right? Having a nice time for yourself? What do you think? Come on, say something to me, will you?
2: Hi, Bert Ward.
0: Hey, Bert.
2: Robin from TV's.
0: I know who you are. Yeah, okay. So, and? He just walked away. He took the last piece of the last bottle of that little piece of that bottle there. He took the last little bit of that wine with him.
1: He did, didn't he?
0: You know who he is? I mean, you know the show? And you know.
1: Oh, no, I remember from my childhood, Batman, a very popular TV show. I enjoyed it very much.
0: Oh, he likes the fondue. I don't know, but he likes the wine. I like the barbecue. You're a big fondue man. Thanks for coming. Do you like the barbecue? You're going to involve yourself in this barbecue or what? What do you think?
1: Yes, I think I'm getting over the wine incident, as it will forever be known in my mind. But let's move on and enjoy the day.
0: Did you taste any of it yourself? There's a little couple drops in my glass. You want to have it?
1: No.
0: No. How about the box here? Do you want the red or the white? Which one do you want?
1: Oh, box wine. What a joy.
0: Yeah. Okay. Okay. So which one would you like?
1: I'll pass. Thank you, though.
0: Okay. Anyway, so you got your hands full here. What do you got in your hands here? What is this?
1: Well, I actually, because I enjoyed the last barbecue you had, I did enjoy it. I actually enjoyed myself.
0: You got a little teary-eyed, I remember, but that's go back to listen to Everything Old Dudes Again dot biz to listen to that old show. But okay,
1: it was a bit of an emotional roller coaster for me. But I think in the end, I enjoyed myself. I had some breakthroughs, and I thank you for that.
0: Good, I'm glad to hear.
1: And I figured I'd come this time with a recipe that you can actually combine the fondue and the barbecue with.
0: Oh, really? A fondue barbecue?
1: A fondue.
0: A barbecue fondue. Something.
1: Either way, yes.
0: What? Okay, you brought that with you. Well, don't. I just put it down over here.
1: Okay.
0: Started. We're not cooking yet. We're just relaxing over here. We're involving ourselves. You can tell us the recipe later, but you're trying to tell me that you brought fondue to a barbecue.
1: But you can barbecue the fondue. That's the magic of what we're going to do.
0: So now this is going to be an appetizer. You bring anything else? You got something else in here, too. What is that? A dessert? What do you got?
1: I have three different desserts.
0: Okay. Well, you don't like what I serve? All of a sudden, you don't like what I serve at these barbecues?
1: No.
0: I'm hearing.
1: It's not a commentary on your service or your hospitality or the flavor of what you call desserts. It's more about what I'd like to introduce you to expand your horizons.
0: All right, I did that last time. You're going to try to do it for me this time. I don't know if it's going to happen. I love a barbecue. Anything on a barbecue, I'm a big barbecue guy. I love the barbecue. Barbecue the fruits, you barbecue the wine, barbecue anything you want. I love the barbecue.
1: You're going to barbecue the wine.
0: You're going to barbecue what's left of that wine. I'm going to pour that. And what I'm going to do is make a nice vat. And I'm going to put that in there, put the wine in there with a little beer and hot dogs, heat it up. Nice, like there used to be a place called Lums. You ever heard of Lums? You ever heard of this place called Lums?
1: No.
0: The Lums restaurant. You ever heard of Lums?
1: No.
0: Back in the day, it was a place called Lums. Everybody in the neighborhood, where are you going to go to Lums? Why do you go to Lums? Because they would cook the hot dogs at the Lums in beer. And it was like a beer fondue.
1: I was going to say it sounds like a variation on fondue.
0: People they flipped over this. They would bring the kids. The kids would love it. A few of them now, I know how to go to rehab at least recently. I know that. But
1: so you the kids had beer.
0: The kids had the beer with the sort of a hot dog doused in beer. It gave them the taste of the beer. They liked to have it. They have a nice memory of the beer. So went to college to drink a lot of beer. And you know what? They've been drinking beer ever since. There's some problems as a result.
1: You must be proud. So if you combine now the wine and the beer.
0: Yeah, I'm thinking that might give us a little bit more of a highbrow type of taste. All of a sudden, I got wine mixed with the beer. I got to have the boar's head hot dogs, by the way. They're nice. You want the skin, the taut skin. You want the skin on the hot dog. You don't want skinless hot dogs. I want the skin on the hot dog. You understand what I'm saying to you?
1: I've never had hot dogs. So.
0: You never had? You don't? No. You see, you like that highfalutin?
1: They're full of nitrates.
0: That's why you like that. What's it? Huh?
1: They're full of nitrates.
0: What's a nitrate?
1: Something that's bad for you.
0: Well, you know what's bad for me? Bad for me sitting in this sun, standing in this sun without a hat on, talking to you while you're giving me malarkey about a barbecue. Listen, when we get back, we'll do some nice barbecue recipes. When we come on back, and everything old is new again.
2: 1-2
0: delivery. The ball game on. We have a nice little fun time for us. There you go.
2: So we'll be going to the bottom of the tenth.
0: Put it down already. Put that whole box of stuff down.
1: I'm just looking for a place to put it. In the
0: middle. You have heard psychic medium George Anderson on Everything Old is New Again talk about life after death and what those who have passed have to tell us. 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
6: No thanks, Clark. Don't have one. I'll get Tom's.
0: Little something there from, I don't know if you remember that one, the Vegas barbecue, it's called the Vegas Vacation, the barbecue scene.
1: I actually watched that movie. I enjoyed it.
0: You did? You enjoyed that?
1: Yes.
0: You liked the girls dancing in the Vegas and the scenes there in the clubs?
1: I appreciated the humor.
0: You did? It was funny to you?
1: It was very funny.
0: Okay, yeah.
1: In a crude way.
0: I like to hear it. I like to hear your humor. Oh, so you widen your horizons a little bit there. I like to see that.
1: I did.
0: That's what it's all about. I can tell you. It's nice.
1: Let's eat. I'm hungry, barbecue guy.
0: Whoa.
1: Yeah.
0: Whoa, I guess you are hungry, huh? That's your stomach growling?
1: Yes, I held the microphone down to my navel.
0: All right. Well,
1: so that you can hear the hunger pangs.
0: We're gonna have to do a little something about that. I'm going to cook you up a nice little recipe here. Grilled shrimp with lemon aioli. But yeah, like, what's an aioli? You know what that aioli?
1: I know what aioli is. I'm not sure if you do.
0: I don't know what it is. My wife gave me that name. I don't even know if it is aioli.
1: You have a wife?
0: The wife's right there. She's right with the kids.
1: I always learn something new about you, barbecue guy.
0: Do me a favor. Get yourself, give me those two slices of lemon, please, over here with that half a cup of mayo.
1: Right here.
0: Right?
1: Got it. Uh-huh.
0: I need the tarragon. The tarragon, please. Not the pepper. The tarragon. It starts with a T. Tarragon.
1: I'm holding it right up here.
0: All right. Pour that in there. Wait, one tablespoon. Okay. Tablespoon, a lot of it there.
1: Oh.
0: And what about the lemon juice?
1: I put a teaspoon. Let me see if I can
0: add
1: do the calculation in my head. I believe one tablespoon is 3 teaspoons, so let me just put 2 additional teaspoons.
0: This is going to be a problem cooking with this guy. Holy smokes.
1: Okay.
0: All right, now the lemon juice. Pour some lemon juice in there. 1 teaspoon. A small little bit of lemon juice.
1: All right, now it's going to take a minute to squeeze the lemon juice out of the slice into the... teaspoon.
0: Mix that
1: Did you say teaspoon?
0: Yes. Mix that all together, please. Stir it, mix it.
1: Mixing it.
0: Put it in the bowl there, all right? Now, put that in the refrigerator for about 15 minutes. Okay?
1: Well, your refrigerator's inside.
0: Yeah,
1: so.
0: Go ahead. Please leave me alone, please.
1: Okay, all right. I'll be
0: now, while he's gone, what we're going to do is we got the outdoor grill here. We're heating that up nicely. We're going to put a nice bit of oil on the grate. Oh, he's coming back. All right, this guy is so fast.
1: Okay, yes, I'm back.
0: Yeah, I don't need you to come back so fast. Could you run into somebody? Could you talk to somebody else at this barbecue?
1: No, I don't.
0: He ran right over. My little Leo, he's going to the bathroom there. He's on the way to the bathroom. He asked for your help. You hear? He just ran right over him.
1: Well,
0: poor little guy, he's holding his crotch. He's got to go to the bathroom. We helped the guy out.
1: That was wrong of me. I apologize.
0: He's still on the floor. He just peed in his... Look, there's a puddle around him now.
1: Oh, dear. That's my fault.
0: Let's go. Clean that up. Little spot on aisle 5. Let's go.
1: I have a bladder disorder.
0: Okay. Now, so you're going to lightly oil...
1: Can I speak about that for a few minutes?
0: The
1: bladder disorder?
0: Not really interested. Okay. Well, you have something funny to say about it?
1: No, it's actually very serious.
0: All right. So that's okay. We'll skip that. Now, the shrimp... I want those shrimp peeled, both sides. Take the vein out, the shrimp. Even though they say it's the vein, turn it over. The other side's still got a vein in it. Cut it down the middle. Take that vein right out of that shrimp, brother.
1: You want me to devein shrimp?
0: Devein the shrimp. That you could do that for the next 15 minutes while that aioli is in the refrigerator for 15 minutes. All right? Now, I would like you... I'm going to do this for you, okay? I deveined them ahead of time. You got the olive oil you're putting on the shrimp.
1: Oh, you deveined. Okay, I thought. Okay, good.
0: No, I'm trying to keep you busy, but I can't. I can't have you touching that shrimp. It's very expensive stuff. You got the olive oil. Then I'm going to sprinkle some paprika.
1: Paprika.
0: You got another paprika?
1: Yes.
0: It's like a red paprika. You ever hear a red paprika? I never heard of it before. Paprika.
1: It's a nice word to say.
0: Can you say paprika? If I had a dog, I would call it paprika. That would be like, hey, paprika, come here. Paprika, sit.
1: You know, when I first met you, I thought you were putting me on and doing that purposefully, but that is actually the way you speak.
0: I really do like the paprika.
1: It's remarkable.
0: I'm a paprika guy.
1: The paprika has been added.
0: Add the paprika, and then a little salt on the shrimp. Believe it or not, I know it doesn't sound like it goes. A little salt. Stir it up. So you got your oil, your paprika, your salt. Stir up. Not too much paprika. Just sprinkle it on there. Now. Put that on the grill. Make sure the grill's thin grill so these doesn't go through the slice. They have these little things. You can put a little grate on the grill if you want. You can put the shrimp on top of that as well. Cook up your shrimp in the grill to the little pink outside, right? And it's no longer translucent. You can't have the translucent food.
1: These are very big words for you.
0: Yeah.
1: I'm very proud of you.
0: Thank you very much. I appreciate that. Now, once they're done, you take them out, put the shrimp on a plate, and serve it with that aioli. Bring that aioli out. Do me a favor. Go get the aioli, will you, please? I got the shrimp. They're off the grill. They're ready to go. Let's eat some nice shrimp.
1: Where is your aioli?
0: The aioli is in the... you just put it into the refrigerator. Didn't you do it to go in there yet?
1: No, that was for something else.
0: You put the aioli. The whole thing we mixed up. We call it aioli.
1: Oh, right.
0: Go, get out of my sight. Goodness sakes. Oh, right. Boy.
7: I didn't know you were talking
0: about that's a nice... Yeah, okay. Nice to have a piece of quiet, this guy. Oof. They make me hang out with this guy. I can't believe this. I got to be with this guy all the time. Every time I'm on the radio, I got to be with him. Here he comes back already. Holy smokes.
1: Okay, here it is.
0: All right,
1: I thought you meant the pure aioli. I didn't know you were referring to the mix.
0: Oh, boy. All right. from what I understand,
1: you seem very frustrated right now. I feel like I'm giving off a negative vibe, as you would put it.
0: Yeah, there's a little bit of a frustration. You're exactly right.
1: I'm trying to follow orders.
0: All right. Well, you're doing okay.
1: Is there anything else that you just? Oh, yeah. Have another one. Yes, that might settle your nerves a little bit.
0: It might. It's not a bad idea. You want to join me in this? Yeah.
1: Sure.
0: All right. This is for you. You ready? Drink with me. There we go. Now I feel better. Oh, boy, that clears it up.
1: That must have been
0: I did a lot off my mind now, boy. I tell you, it's a lot off my mind.
1: That's good to hear. Woo. Hopefully you're in better spirits.
0: How
1: now.
0: About that cheese fondue? I'm in better spirits.
1: Are you?
0: Okay. Let's try a cheese fondue. What do you
1: Terrific.
0: Got? What do you
1: yes.
0: got?
1: Yes. All right.
0: Go ahead.
1: I think you'll like this one.
0: Okay, go ahead.
1: I'm not going to get too fancy with the cheeses because I know last
0: minutes,
1: time
0: just
1: that
0: telling you. 3 minutes.
1: Okay. so we start with Gruyere cheese and or Brie. I have both. We put them in a bowl, and we
0: got tin foil.
1: Looking
0: at you. There. Go.
1: I'm trying to explain.
0: We got 3 minutes.
1: We line the bowl with the tin foil.
0: Good.
1: And we put the cheese, as I have now done, into the tin foil, and we fold the tin foil up a little bit around the edges.
0: You can mix. It looks like you're mixing that Gruyere with the Brie together. It's kind of a nice little look.
1: I'm mixing it, but they're kind of solid bricks, so right. I'm not sure what you mean. But yes.
0: Well, they're mixed together. Okay, go ahead.
1: Yeah, but they're close together. They're sitting next to each other. Now, your favorite part.
0: Yeah.
1: Put them on the grill.
0: Put them on the barbecue. Cheese on the barbecue. Wow, this is
1: going to
0: be messy. All right.
1: It is messy. However, the tin foil contains the mess.
0: Right.
1: The cheese will melt and kind of blend together. You don't want it to get too gooey. I think that's one of your expressions. You just want it to be,
0: melting beautifully, I tell you. It's melting beautifully.
1: Gelatinous.
0: Yeah,
1: that's the texture you're looking for.
0: But what are we doing with this cheese? What are we doing with cheese?
1: Well, once we take the cheese off the barbecue, we're going to put them on a plate, and around the edge of the plate, around where the tin foil is, we're going to put whatever you'd like. Another beer is good. We're going to put...
0: Keep going. I'm just boring to death out of me here, but that's a nice beer.
1: Diced vegetables. Yep. You can put bits of bread and dip the vegetables and the bread
0: into this guy?
7: Well, we're going to return Doug and Dave.
8: Oh, okay. I got nothing else better to do.
0: This guy's got nothing better to do. Jay Johnson, do me a favor. Take that Bob and go swimming with him, all right? I don't think Bob knows how to swim. Put him underwater. See if he can swim underwater with that Bob. Get that Bob out of my sight. Who invited this Jay Johnson? You just interrupted Barbecue Man with a nice little recipe. You were taking it off barbecue. What are you doing? You're putting the fruit and vegetable. What are you doing?
1: I'm fun too, guy. You're a barbecue guy. How many beers have you had already?
0: A little.
1: It's okay. No. You're
0: How do you finish it off?
1: You're rude to Jay Johnson, but you're actually not as rude to me. And there you go again. Keep feel like Ronald Reagan.
0: There you
1: go again. That's my humor. So now the Ronald cheese Reagan, is ready. I'm taking it off the grill.
0: Didn't invite Ronald Reagan.
1: And what you can do, barbecue guy, is pick up one of the zucchini sticks that I put on the outside.
0: Zucchini? I ain't eating zucchini.
1: It's a zucchini, but you're going to dip it into the barbecue cheese.
0: To the cheese. How about a piece of bread? Nice piece of French bread. Here.
1: Take the bread.
0: I got the French bread. All right. We pulled mussels from Michelle also. Yes. I love it. This is actually a nice recipe. Thank you, Fonzie. Very nice to hear from you.
1: Do you like it?
0: I love it. We'll be back right after this. It's the Fonzie Man. The barbecue.
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11: Say, Charlie, why the arm in the sling?
12: Yeah, I walked straight into that busted street sign in front of Frank's Automat.
11: Well, you must have been really sore at him.
12: You said it, pal. I said, say, what's the big idea making a fella trip out there? I was gonna sock him right in a kisser.
11: He's all wet. Why, you ought to sue him, Charlie.
12: I have half a mind to do just that. But where am I gonna get that kind of dough?
11: Say, I know a fella just got me out of a big jam, and he didn't break the bank.
12: You don't say.
11: Yeah, the law officer Douglas Viviani.
12: The law office of Douglas Viviani?
11: That's right, the law office of Douglas Viviani.
12: Viviani.
11: That's what I said, Viviani.
12: Is he a straight shooter?
11: He's a catch me out.
12: He's on the up and up?
11: Doug's aces with me.
12: Is that so?
11: These are B's B's.
12: Well, that's just swell. You have his number?
11: You can call him at 631-681-1910 or email him at Viviani Law.com.
12: Wait, what was that last part?
11: What, email?
12: Yeah, what's email?
0: That's Viviani Law@AOL.com. 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
13: NBC News Radio, I'm Tammy Trujillo. Efforts are underway to end a strike that has shut down New York's Long Island Railroad, the nation's largest commuter rail system. The National Mediation Board is stepping in as five unions prepare to meet with the Metropolitan Transportation Authority today over disputes involving pay and health care benefits. President Trump has issued another warning to Iran. In a sharply worded post on Truth Social Sunday morning, Trump said the clock is ticking and added, quote, they better get moving fast or there won't be anything left of them. Trump concluded by saying that time is of the essence. A new national poll is pointing to growing economic frustration among Americans. The CBS News and YouGov survey released Sunday finds many respondents describing the economy as uncertain and struggling, with concerns that incomes are not keeping up with inflation. Inflation has climbed to its highest level since April of 2023. Tammy Trujillo, NBC News Radio.
14: Time now for a quick look at our KKNW weather update. Tonight we've got increasing clouds with a low of 48. For tomorrow, we're starting the week off with mostly cloudy skies, then gradually becoming sunny throughout the day with a high of 65. On Tuesday, partly sunny with a high of 66. For Wednesday, mostly sunny with a high of 68. Taking a look at Thursday, we've got mostly sunny skies with a high of 69. Friday, mostly sunny with a high of 68. And next weekend, partly sunny with a high of 68.
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15: Ah. Bad, huh? Seriously, though, has anybody ever eaten one?
16: No, not in my lifetime.
0: Not in my lifetime, she says. I don't know why those clips cut off like that. What are you doing?
1: What
0: I did
1: I?
0: A little preparation for the show. All
1: I'm
0: of a sudden, you're cutting the clips off.
1: I'm not responsible for the clips.
0: I mean,
1: I'm,
0: listen,
1: not sure
0: I'm a little off my game. I got to be honest with you.
1: You're a little off. Why? Why?
0: I'm a little upset. I got to have one. I mean, I
1: talk just, to the fondue guy.
0: All right, here's what's the story. Let me just give me a minute.
1: Yes. I'm keeping a tally of the number of beers you're...
0: There we go. Okay, I'm just getting started. Don't worry about the tally. I got news for you. It's just fine. Everything's
1: well,
0: just
1: that's,
0: fine.
1: Well, that's 1 6-pack gone.
0: Yeah, pretty much. Listen, here's the story. This guy, Jay Johnson, walks around with this thing, this on his arm, this bob.
1: Yes.
0: I'd like to, he's rude. Like, it's nothing else better to do?
1: It's a ventriloquist dummy, for those of you listening.
0: Yes, I tell you what I like to do. I like to take that dummy. But by the way, what's he wearing?
1: It looked like a bathing suit.
0: It's some kind of like a Speedo or something?
1: It was weird because, yes, I believe the kind of bathing suit was a Speedo.
0: It's not anatomically correct. You know what I'm saying?
1: It's not
0: anatomically correct. Anatomically correct.
1: Whatever you're trying to say, I totally agree with.
0: How do you say that? Anatomically.
1: Anatomically.
0: What?
1: Anatomically.
0: Anatomically.
1: It was not.
0: It's not correct. It doesn't have the right organs down there, if you get what I'm saying.
1: Do you need another beer?
0: Here. No, I don't want. All right.
1: You sure?
0: Yeah. You think
1: have
0: I
1: one.
0: Should?
1: Yes, I think it's loosening you up a little
0: bit. Don't mind if I do.
1: And I promise I won't keep track. Beer number 7.
0: There you go. Oh. Got a little gas, I tell you. Sorry.
1: It was quite rude of them to come up and interrupt. And
0: I would like to hold that bob underwater until the thing turns into driftwood. That's what I would like to do. Honest to God. I don't understand it. This thing, you got invited to... You know what the good thing is, though? The bob don't need a thing.
1: The what?
0: The bob doesn't need a thing. So you invite two people, you really just got one, because he's not... The bob ain't eating anything.
1: That's
0: Jay
1: true.
0: Johnson may eat, but the bob ain't eating anything.
1: That's true.
0: It's not so bad. Talk about, let's take a walk around this... this place here. You know, I'm hearing. I see this Viviani's talking to.
1: Oh yes,
0: to the Paul Savina. Take a look at this.
17: Let me give
0: here.
17: You a suggestion
0: oh,
17: right
0: listen,
17: now.
0: Go on.
17: I will guarantee this. That you're using extra virgin to cook it. Correct?
0: Yes. What?
17: Wrong.
0: Okay.
17: You do not cook with extra virgin. It's a finishing oil. It is. It gets bitter. It gets a low smoking point. It gets bitter. And now you have to add sugar or onions or something to sweeten it up.
0: Ah, this Paul Savino's got a lot of advice for you there. What do you think?
1: I didn't know Doug was such good friends with Paul.
0: Well, I'll tell you what. They're having a nice time for themselves. They're talking nicely. It's all right to see something like that. What I'd like to do is I'd like to show you a recipe. I got a nice recipe for a grilled lamb sandwich.
1: Mm.
0: You want a grilled lamb sandwich?
1: That
0: what do you
1: sounds
0: think?
1: Good. Yes.
0: All right. So get some lamb and some capers, all right? Some oregano and some garlic and put it all together. Mix it all together. Can you do that?
1: Why do you sometimes use a Boston accent?
0: Because I went to school in all different kind of areas. I really have to tell you what. It's a nice place, that Boston.
1: It's a beautiful town.
0: I can't. I got to remember that all that.
1: So garlic.
0: Garlic, oregano leaves, some capers, all right? Some yogurt. Here's the key to it. Some yogurt.
1: Yogurt?
0: You got to get some yogurt, all right?
1: Organic
0: some plain,
1: yogurt?
0: Plain, unsweetened yogurt. You want it to be organic? You can have it organic. That's fine. Plain, unsweetened yogurt. Then I want some salt and pepper. Mix all that together. And put it as a marination. You understand? A marination.
1: I'm not sure what a marination is.
0: You put it in that Ziploc bag. You put your lamb in
1: or
0: there.
1: Or you're marinating
0: and
1: it.
0: And you marinate it. You marinate it overnight. It's fine. It's just fine. All right? And then what you're going to do is you take that leg of lamb when it's done, after the day of marination, take it out of that bag, and you put it right on top of this grill. You're going to have a nice time for yourself.
1: You have children here, too. That's nice.
0: Yeah, they're all, it's a barbecue. What
1: are you? That's Doug's child.
0: Yeah. Leo, how you doing there, my man?
1: Hi, Leo. Are you enjoying the barbecue?
0: Oh, he's not enjoying it. Well, his microphone's not on. We'll take the microphone away.
1: I think I've upset him.
0: Yeah, I thought you said you got along with kids.
1: No, that's you. You got along.
0: Oh, that's right. I'm the guy. Okay. Listen, so what you're going to do is you barbecue that lamb. Now, listen, barbecue and lamb is beautiful.
1: Yes.
0: High flame. You want it to be nice and you want it like a nice caramelization on the outside. You know what a caramelization is, Leo? A nice caramelization. I want you to have a caramelization on it. All right? And then you take it off the grill and you put a little, we're going to put a little something here. Listen to this. Mayo, sour cream. I want some red wine vinegar, some cumin, and some black pepper. You mix all that together, and you dip it. You dip your lamb, your nice lamb, on that. Or put it on, if you want, you can put it on a nice
1: When was the last time you dipped your lamb, barbecue guy?
0: It's been a while. You know what? You reminded me a little something here. It might be the reason why. Not sure, but I'm going to have pour myself another beer. How about you?
1: Yes, I will have at least one more.
0: All right, that's good. Now, I got to tell you something here. Paul Savino, come on over. What do you have to say for yourself?
17: That's another thing. Don't make me come to your house.
0: Paul.
17: Do not use garlic and onions in the same thing because they cancel each other out. Garlic is tangy. Onions are sweet. You put them together, you got no taste.
0: Ah, see now, you got no taste. These are going to say
1: scientifically, I don't believe that's a correct statement. They don't cancel each other out.
0: Oh, so you're going to argue with Paul Savina, is what you're telling
1: me? Well, I'm not going to argue with him. He just walked away. I would never say this, you know, to his face. He can probably do me a bit of physical harm.
0: Yeah, he's a troublesome guy, the guy that Paul Savina.
1: But I think that...
0: He's got a lot of advice, too.
1: Well, that's my sense of humor, because I know Mr. Sorvino has played the role of bad gangsters, henceforth leading to my comment about physical... harm on me. So that was a lighthearted jab, if you will.
0: You're taking us down a road here. Now, some trouble.
1: I would love to give you some recipes for desserts.
0: Dessert. We do dessert next segment. This segment, you know what I want to have?
1: What's
0: I want to have a nice honey barbecue. A nice... That's for the next thing. We're eating the real stuff here, brother. Honey barbecue chicken. You want to do that? I know you brought that chicken with you. You marinated it. Tell me what you did with that.
1: Well, yes. Sorry, I was cutting to the desserts because I'm very excited about them. So here is the honey barbecue sauce recipe.
0: Okay.
1: So what you want to do is take one cup of honey. Now, I prefer organic honey, but you can use...
0: Organic? Isn't all honey organic? Honeys come from the,
1: not
0: bugs
1: really.
0: There. What kind of a bug does a honey? The bee. The bee does the honey, right? So where do they get the honey from? The bee and the bug?
1: A quarter cup of molasses, 3 tablespoons of ketchup.
0: You must know a lot about molasses. You're slow as molasses with all this. Let's get to
1: 1/8 teaspoon of ground cinnamon.
0: Right.
1: 1/2 teaspoon of paprika.
0: Okay.
1: 1/8 teaspoon ground ginger.
0: Right.
1: 1 tablespoon seasoned salt.
0: You got to measure everything here with this? Come on, let's get the recipe. Let's get
1: to it. 1 tablespoon meat tenderizer.
0: Yeah.
1: 1/8 teaspoon of ground black pepper.
0: It doesn't stop.
1: 1/4 teaspoon of salt.
0: You writing this down?
1: 1/8 teaspoon of dried oregano.
0: I need a couple of patience, what I need.
1: 1/4 teaspoon of minced garlic.
0: It goes on.
1: 1/4 cup of steak sauce. There's only 15 more.
0: Here's an idea. Here's what
1: 2 tablespoons of Worcestershire sauce.
0: He's got Worcestershire.
1: I'm jesting. There's only 3 more.
0: Okay. We're going to write all this down.
1: 1 tablespoon of prepared mustard. 1 1/2 cups of brown sugar. And then add all those ingredients together.
0: And you mix it together into a bowl. And then you put in the honey. Here's
1: an
0: idea.
1: You stir in the honey, the molasses, the ketchup, the cinnamon, the paprika.
0: Oh, no, not again.
1: The ginger. The seasoned salt, the meat tenderizer, the ground black pepper, the salt, the oregano.
0: Yeah, this guy, just empty your cabinet. Anything you got, any spices you got, you put in here. Do me a favor. All you need is honey or molasses, right? You put that together there with a little butter, right? You mix it together with these little, whatever spice you like. Doesn't matter. Put a little salt, a little peppers, oregano, and you're done. Put it on the grill, cook it, you're done.
1: The
0: honey carries the day. Honey.
1: The good news is I've already prepared all of this, so we can go ahead and put it right on the barbecue.
0: Yes, I can hear it barbecuing as we speak. All right, you know what we need?
1: Let me read those ingredients again in case you missed any the first time.
0: No.
1: One cup of honey.
0: Holy smokes.
1: 1/2 cup.
0: I think I'm going to put the ball game on instead. What do you think of that? I like a nice ball game.
1: Yeah, that's a better
0: one. Got to have a nice ball game when you're at a nice barbecue. Enjoy the ball game, all right? I would say, come on back. Everything old is new again. After Mickey Mantle hits a home run in the World Series.
18: High ball one. Yanks 2, Dodgers 2. Sixth inning. There's a fly ball out to right field. That ball is going. It is gone.
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0: We're back here. Everything all's new again with the barbecue and the nice barbecue. The barbecue guy, the fondue guy, all those guys, the Viviani, you know, the whole group. They're all in the backyard here. Before we get to anything else, I want to just tell you, there's a nice, juicy, grilled corn on the cob recipe I want to get to you, okay? Do me a favor. Cook the corn in the water, right? You know how to do that? You boil the water. Then I want you to have some nice white sugar, some salt. I would like you to put that, mix that together with some softened butter. And all you need to do is pour that on the corn on the cob where it comes out of the water and put it on the grill, straight on the grill, and grill it just to finish it off. The last 5 minutes. You finish it off, and you're going to have a lot of fun with that grilled corn on the cob.
1: That sounds quite delicious.
0: You could actually put it into tin foil if you want, even better. Put all that in a tin foil, put it on the grill, and you have a nice time. Let's go walk around. We need a little constitutional. After I had that lamb sandwich, I had that barbecue chicken. There's the kids are out there. I need to have a little constitutional. You know what a constitutional is?
1: I don't.
0: The constitutional.
1: I don't know.
0: You're finishing. You want to get. Hey, kids. You want to calm down over there. They're all hopping here. We got to go take a walk around the barbecue. Let's take a look. You got to settle the food in there. You want to settle that food down. What do you think, Leo? Settle that food down. All right. Now, what I want to do is. Well, hey, who's this? What who are we running into? We got a big group here. We got Burt Ward talking to David Schulner, talking to Paul Savina. Let's see what's going on, these two guys, or three guys. What do they have to say for themselves?
2: Douglas Viviani and David Cohen's fabulous.
3: Well, I mean, what's great about your show and what's great about the topic that you guys tackle is, it was always thus. If you look at Shakespeare's plays were always based on someone else's plays. Everything old is new again is not new.
0: Right.
3: in the best meaning of that.
4: We are here to tell you that you should be listening every day, all day long, Douglas Viviani and David Cohen.
0: These guys, everybody's talking about the Viviani Cohen show there.
1: I'm just happy we're able to give them a bit of a respite from the daily grind of doing the radio show.
0: They do need a lot of respite. You're exactly right. There's a lot of work goes into that show, I bet you. A lot of work. What do you think? Appreciate that show?
1: I don't think they do.
0: What's better, the show or the barbecue? Which is better?
1: Well, so far the barbecue has been quite delicious.
0: Bobby,
1: are we ready for some more desserts?
0: I'd like it. Yeah, could you give me a little something there? Could
1: sure. And I'll use one where the ingredient list is not extensive. I'm sure you'd appreciate
0: that. Please, give me a break.
1: This is called ice cream with honey poached apricots.
0: Nice. What's an apricot?
1: An apricot is
0: I don't know what an apricot is.
1: Maybe you know them better as apricot.
0: Apricot. Okay. What do they look like? They look like a avocado. What do they look like when you're buying them? What's an apricot?
1: This is it. I'm holding one up for you to see.
0: I've never seen. But it's like an orange and a purple. What is?
1: I believe it's in.
0: Is it ripe?
1: It's in the nectarine family.
0: So I got to go now. I got to go shopping. I got to go to like a place for meat. I got to go to a place for dairy. And now I got to find a special place.
1: No, you really don't, because I bought a lot of apricots and I have them with me. So in a small saucepan, bring 1 cup of water, a half a cup of honey, and 2 strips of lemon zest to a boil. Add the 4 apricots. You have to pit them and quarter them first.
0: Oh, boy.
1: Transfer to a medium bowl and then refrigerate until cool. It's quite easy.
0: And then what?
1: Then you take a pint of vanilla ice cream. And here's where I do my barbecue guy impression. You ready for this one?
0: Go ahead.
5: So you take a pint of vanilla ice cream there, and you put the apricots in the syrup, and you quarter cup of toasted coconut among 4 bowls, and there, you got your ice cream and you have your honey poached apricots. Barbecue. There you go. Barbecue guy.
0: I would say apricot. I would say that, because I don't even know what an apricot is. An apricot. I don't know what you're talking about, but I like the idea of it all.
1: Well, I pre-prepared one just for you. There's the ice cream. All right.
0: Where's the apricot? The honey apricot.
1: It's the orange thing in the ice cream.
0: Oh, okay. I need a knife and a fork. Just
1: take the spoon or use your hand. I mean, that's.
0: So I put the ice cream
1: the
0: in the
1: eat.
0: Bowl of the apricot. Yeah, you made it like a bowl.
1: Just take
0: of
1: a scoop and put it in your mouth. Just take a scoop. There you go.
0: It's not so bad.
1: It's good, right?
0: Not that bad.
1: Good. I'm glad you're enjoying the recipes
0: down.
1: I'm bringing.
0: It goes down
1: today.
0: Very nicely. I like to have a little bit more of that. Come on. Give me another one.
1: To here. You have the whole bowl.
0: I got to tell you, I'm a little bit hungry. Sorry. Did it fill the gap there?
1: That might be the beer trying to come out.
0: Well, I got one for you. How about that?
1: Oh,
0: strawberries and ice cream pops. Talk about something nice and fresh. All right? You got your strawberries and cream is one of the hundreds of flavors that people like. They like it in Mexico especially, by the way. What you're going to do is you're going to take your strawberries, you got a little sugar, a little heavy cream, and you mix it together in a bowl. Mix it and then put together a little bit of lemon juice in it. With a little lemon juice. And when you do all that, you put it into a blender. When you're done with the blender, you put it into, you know, you see those cups, you know, you can put it with a stick, but you have a nice pop. You can have a, like, pop.
1: Right, yes, right.
0: You know, like an ice
1: cream. Popsicle stick.
0: Popsicle stick. So put that in there with the plastic. You get them from the dollar store. You get these containers, the plastic container, and you put in there the pop part of it.
1: I get the idea.
0: The pop part?
1: Yes.
0: You get like a pop part. And you put in the freezer. Put in that freezer for a good night. You take them out gently, gently, gently. What you may want to do is you want to take hot water and put it over the pop, that plastic part of the pop. The nice hot water will eliminate any problems when you gently remove the pot. Remove the pot. And then there you go. The kids love it. See, I can tell you, the kids love this. It's a nice strawberry with ice cream. What do you think?
1: I love it.
0: All right. Well, that's good. I like to hear that. Hey, we got. Like, did you know we had Terry Winter was here? Did you know?
1: No. Oh.
0: What did he do again?
1: I see him.
0: The Boardwalk Empire or something or other? Let's take a walk around. Let's see what he's talking to Vivian about something. I know that.
6: Well, things are going to settle down for me in late February. Yeah. I'd love to see you for dinner and take you out to dinner and catch up.
0: Get an invite.
7: Absolutely. Terrific. Anytime. Yeah. Just shoot me an email when you're free. I'm the reverse. I'm free all the time. So as long as my wife says it's okay, then I'm free. You know.
6: All right.
0: Oh, boy. How about that? He's got to answer to his wife all the time, this guy. What is that all about? Got a big star inviting him to dinner, and he's going to have his wife's invitation?
1: Well, he's being respectful of his spouse.
0: Well, I don't know about that. I mean, it's okay. It's okay. Everything's fine with the wife. But you got Terry Winter inviting you to a dinner.
1: It sounded like Terry Winter was actually asking him out.
0: It sounded like that Terry Winter's a good kid. I'll tell you what. He's a really good kid. Well, now, you got that Burt Ward also. I mean, I don't know if you're familiar with that Burt. You're pretending you know Burt Ward.
1: No, I, as I mentioned several times, I did see Batman.
0: Well, here he is.
1: Up.
0: Here, do me a favor. Be nice to him. He's on the way out. Say goodbye to Burt Ward. Say goodbye nicely.
1: Okay. Goodbye, Burt.
0: All right. Where are you going, Burt? Where are you going?
8: To the Batmobile, citizen.
0: Oh, all right. He's going to the Batmobile. He's on the way out, that guy.
1: He's always in character.
0: He's a good... He only has that one character. That's all he had for like the last 40 years. One character. But guess what? It made it work for him. It worked for him nicely.
1: Yes, it did.
0: Not like some guys got, like, you know, barbecue guy as a character and I don't know, fondue guy. Are they characters? What are they?
1: Well, I think we're people. We're just normal people that you meet every day.
0: All right. Now, next week, we're going to continue with a nice barbecue. We have a nice barbecue for ourselves next week, correct?
1: Yes.
0: We've been requested to do the barbecue. I want to give you a little hint. Before the show starts next week, I want you, anybody that's listening, you know what I want you to do? Get some Ruffles potato chips, all right? A nice Ruffle.
1: And put it on the barbecue?
0: I want you to take a Ruffled potato chip, not on the barbecue. I would like you to then have French onion dip with some sour cream, mix it together, and then sit down and listen to everything old is new again. What do you think? That's a nice little mixture. That's a nice, what would you say, a nice appetizer to the show.
1: Yes.
0: You don't like it. You do like it. It sounds like it's a little not highfalutin enough for you.
1: Chips and dip are a bit pedestrian for my taste, but enjoyable nonetheless.
0: So how about that Bradford Wells? Do you think Bradford Wells would like that?
1: I believe so. And are we ready for Bradford to
0: Bradford,
1: take
0: you
1: us out?
0: Bradford, you got to sign us out. You got to take us out. We got like a few minutes here. We just went 1 minute. Let us say goodbye to everybody. We had a nice time. And listen, do me a favor. Come on back. Right
1: me?
0: To us. If everybody wants to invite themselves to the barbecue next week, feel free. It's everything old is new again. Biz, and we're on 37 stations in 28 states. Come on back. That's all I got to say. Go ahead, Bradford.
9: We hope you've enjoyed this edition of Everything Old is New Again, Barbecue Edition.
0: That's it? That's all
9: I
0: got to say?
9: That's all I have.
0: I got 15 seconds to fill. Give me something else.
9: Pay me more, I'll say more.
0: How about here? You know what? I got a couple extra apricots. You want an apricot? I got an apricot for you.
9: I love apricots.
0: All right, see, there's no more ice cream left, but you can have some apricots.
9: Oh, thank you very much.
0: All right, we'll be back on Everything Old is New Again. Come on back, barbecue style, next week. Relax.
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14: Bhutan's hot stone baths, a healing tradition. After two strenuous days of trekking and hiking through Bhutan's mountains, the three of us, myself, my daughter, and my son, decided to reward our tired bodies the Bhutanese way, with a hot stone bath. Known locally as Dacho, it's one of the country's most distinctive traditions. We appreciated the experience deeply, though the water was so hot that we eventually had to ask them to stop adding more stones. So what is a hot stone bath? At first glance, the setup looks simple. Imagine a narrow wooden tub or box filled with water, and to one side sits a small fire pit where large river rocks are heated until they glow red. These stones are carefully slid into a separate compartment at the end of the tub so they can warm the water without touching bathers directly. To the steaming water, locals add herbs like Artemisia, a plant believed to have therapeutic properties. The aroma drifts up with the steam, creating both a physical and spiritual atmosphere of healing. But this is a tradition with history. The practice of Dacho goes back centuries in Bhutan. Historically, it was more than a bath. It was a form of traditional medicine. Villagers believed that fire-heated stones, when placed in water, released minerals that could relieve joint pain, stomach disorders, and skin ailments. It was a form of community care. Families and neighbors would gather for these baths after long harvest days or during festivals, making it as much a social ritual as a healing one. The principle is simple yet ingenious. The stones, once heated by fire, retain and release heat slowly into the water. As they crack from the sudden temperature change, they are said to release small amounts of calcium, magnesium, and iron, minerals thought to seep into the bathwater. Combined with the heat, the mineral infusion, and the steam from the herbs. The bath is believed to improve circulation, ease muscle aches, detoxify the body, and calm the mind. Whether or not all of these effects can be scientifically proven, the sense of well-being after emerging from a dacho feels real and lasting. For our experience, after sliding into the water, we were struck by how intensely hot it was. The attendants were eager to keep adding more stones, each hissing as it hit the water. Before long, we had to politely wave them off. Well, actually, at a couple of points, I had to get very loud and yelling, "No more rocks!" Our Western tolerance was no match for Bhutanese standards of heat. Once we settled in, though, it was deeply soothing. After days of climbing trails and pushing our limits, there was something both primitive and profound about sitting in a wooden tub in the cool mountain air, surrounded by the scents of herbs and smoke, our muscles finally beginning to relax. What makes the Bhutanese hot stone bath unique is not just its method, but its meaning. In Bhutan, it is more than relaxation. It is healing, tradition, and connection to the earth, to one's community, and to the centuries of wisdom passed down. We came out refreshed, quite a bit flushed from the heat, but grateful to have shared in something so deeply Bhutanese. The dacho is not just a bath. It's an experience that stays with you long after the water cools.
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15: NBC News Radio, I'm Michael Kastner. President Trump is warning Iran the clock is ticking. More from Mark Mayfield.
16: Trump advised Iran they better get moving fast or there won't be anything left of them. In a Sunday morning post on Truth Social, Trump wrote that time is of the essence as peace negotiations appear to remain stalled. Trump's latest threat comes after he rejected Iran's response to the White House peace proposal as totally unacceptable. Last week, he also described the fragile ceasefire as being on life support.
15: There are no trains, no deal, and no talks scheduled in New York in the two-day-old Long Island Railroad strike, but there are contingency plans for the Monday morning commute and plenty of blame. Sarah Lee Kessler with more.
17: There are shuttle buses from six locations that will take workers to ANF trains, but that's not enough to handle the LIRR's 300,000 daily riders, commuters being urged to work from home. Governor Hochul saying,
18: "I'm urging all parties once again to bargain at the table and to get a deal done."
17: Hochul is blaming union leaders for not responding to the MTA's contract offers. Her GOP re-election rival, Nassau County Executive Bruce Blakeman, is blaming Hochul for the shutdown.
19: Kathy Hochul gave $8 billion of our taxpayer money to illegal migrants, but she doesn't have money for our workers.
15: The Austin, Texas Police Department says a third suspect in at least 10 random shootings across the Texas city this weekend has been caught, according to the Austin Police Department. 10 shootings were reported late Saturday and Sunday, with 4 people shot. Amazon is facing a new class action lawsuit accusing the company of failing to refund tariff-related costs. Consumers allege in a proposed lawsuit filed in Seattle that the tech company collected hundreds of millions of dollars in unlawful tariff costs by raising prices on imported goods. Michael Kastner, NBC News Radio. Former FBI Director James Comey, who faces federal charges after posting a collection of seashells and stones, says he has complete faith in the judicial system. Scott Carr reports.
20: The former FBI director says he believes he'll be vindicated in the face of federal charges after posting a picture of seashells and stones reading 8647, which federal prosecutors have argued was a threat against President Trump.
21: The genius of our founders, it's the, frankly, the only leg of our three-leg stool that is still standing in the U.S. government, but it's standing tall and straight.
20: Comey tells NBC's Meet the Press he did not threaten the president with the post.
21: I'm not just not guilty, I am innocent, and so let's go.
20: He declined to comment on the specifics of the case. Comey is set to be arraigned June 30th.
15: Health Secretary Robert F. Kennedy Jr. looks to be ruling out a 2028 run for president. More from Lisa Carton.
2: In a recent interview with Kaiser Family Foundation Health News, the health secretary says he's not going to run in 2028. RFK Jr. previously ran in 2024 before dropping out and supporting Donald Trump's bid for a second term. President Trump is reportedly weighing Secretary of State Marco Rubio and Vice President J.D. Vance as possible successors. President Trump, too, has thought about running again in 2028, though the 22nd Amendment would prohibit it. YouGov ranks RFK Jr. as the fourth most popular Republican.
3: Sylvia's mother says...
15: The lead singer of the 1970s band Dr. Hook, Dennis LeCourrier, has died. His rep confirmed he passed away Saturday at the age of 76, following a long and courageous battle with kidney disease. LeCourrier is best known for such hits as Sylvia's Mother, cover of the Rolling Stone, and When You're in Love with a Beautiful Stranger. During a career spanning nearly six decades, Michael Kastner, NBC News Radio.
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2: Time now for a quick look at our KKNW weather update. Tonight we've got increasing clouds with a low of 48. For tomorrow, we're starting the week off with mostly cloudy skies, then gradually becoming sunny throughout the day with a high of 65. On Tuesday, partly sunny with a high of 66. For Wednesday, mostly sunny with a high of 68. Taking a look at Thursday, we've got mostly sunny skies with a high of 69. Friday, mostly sunny with a high of 68. And next weekend, partly sunny with a high of 68.
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5: Hey, welcome to Garden America. There you are. We can see you. Hopefully you can see us. We are broadcasting loud and clear once again from Tiger's Pool House in San Diego, California. Hey, there's John's phone again.
6: And it sounds good.
5: It does sound really good.
6: We were worried about if it was going to be overmodulated.
5: So see,
6: I think I know what I did wrong.
5: Okay, so if John's quick on his feet, he'll say, well, yeah, I had the phone up so we could test the audio.
6: Yeah.
5: See, in radio, you learn to make a bit out of everything. So we are Garden America. We are back. It's been, how was the show last week, guys?
6: I think we did great. We had a good time.
5: You had more room at the table, didn't you?
7: We did have a good time.
6: Yeah. I think, you know, we covered a lot of topics.
7: Let's be honest. We missed you.
5: You had the chair set up just so you could look and reminisce, right?
6: We're just like, everyone saw I do this. Nobody
5: right.
6: was there.
5: Exactly. So we got a great show lined up today. I read in the newsletter that this could be one of the best shows that we've had in quite some time.
6: Really?
5: Yep. Yeah. Wow. It was in the lower left-hand corner, I believe, John, right? Or was that an old template you used?
7: It was the, except for explaining that my computer crashed, it was a 3-year-old. It was an oldie but goodie newsletter.
5: Mother's Day newsletter.
7: Yeah. So because my computer's crashed, I really couldn't work on the newsletter. So I apologize for people who sent in pictures that I couldn't put any new pictures in the...
5: Do you still have those pictures for future newsletters?
7: Which ones?
5: You said people
6: sent them
5: right.
6: in to you.
7: Oh, yeah. I still have them.
6: There's a thing called the cloud.
7: Yeah, but I don't know if I can.
6: Places, that's where the information stays.
5: If you look outside, it's cloudy right now. You can see John's newsletters.
6: Exactly.
5: The old pictures and the newsletters
6: exactly.
5: out there.
6: Yeah.
5: We got the all good from Dana, the audio.
6: Don't you think it's funny, too, the terms that we create for things? The cloud. It's in the cloud.
5: And, you know, and all these people, these tech people are winking at each other. They bought it.
6: They bought it.
5: The cloud, right?
6: Meanwhile, it's insane.
5: Brilliant idea, Johnson, that cloud idea you had 10 years ago.
6: In Commerce, California.
7: Tomorrow's
5: City
7: Mother's Day, guys.
5: It's what?
7: Mother's Day.
5: Already? We just had one last year, didn't we?
7: Every year.
6: Oh, is this an annual thing?
5: I guess, John. Oh. This is all new. John, thank you.
7: What are you going to do, Tiger? You're going to see your mother?
6: I am going to see my mother.
7: She get the day off?
5: Tony? You're going to see Tony?
6: The day off. Yep. And she's working today because today is the Mission Hills Garden Tour, the Mission Hills Garden Walk. So busy day there in Mission Hills. But I'll see her tomorrow. I'll see her today and make Janine's day very easy. I've already had it. You know when you sit down with your kids?
5: Oh, yeah.
6: And you say, hey, guys, it's Mother's Day weekend. Let's just not ask her anything. Let's just not have her ask you to do stuff. Can you just pick up your stuff, put away your dishes, clean your
5: plate? Are they pretty good at that?
6: No.
5: Really?
6: I'll probably remind them every 15 minutes of that talk, just so that way they can recall it.
5: Let's use a little child psychology. When's the next birthday coming up?
6: Tossie's in October. Isaac's is... April. He's already.
5: So their birthday is equivalent more or less to like Mother's Day. It's a special day.
6: Right.
5: So use a little of that. Well, you know, when it's your birthday, you know what? You kind of want things done for you and this and that.
6: That's the nice thing about Christmas, right? It's that annual, like, get your kid to be good thing.
5: Good day. John's chuckling. Yeah. He must have read a comment.
6: Can you not read it on there?
7: No, it's just, I'll tell you guys during the break.
5: Oh, really?
7: Okay. Yeah.
6: All right.
7: It's nothing.
5: Oh, okay.
7: Nothing you can read.
5: Anyway, welcome to the show. Thank you for joining us. We are back, and it's, are we still like in between, like spring, but then summer's coming?

0: coming here. Up, but I mean, what are we doing here in San Diego?
1: I will say, do you remember about, what was it, around February when we had that real hot heat spell?
2: Oh, yeah.
1: It felt like summer.
0: Yeah.
1: Now it's cooler.
0: Oh, yeah.
1: Than it was then.
0: Yeah.
1: And yet we're getting into that warmer time of year.
0: But I knew this would happen.
1: But I was in Temecula yesterday. It was 90. It was hot out there.
0: It's supposed to be 75 today.
1: In here, San Diego.
0: And 77. So it doesn't surprise me that Temecula was even warmer. What about Fallbrook?
2: Yesterday we were 84.
0: Yeah.
2: We're going to be the same today.
1: Yeah. That's
2: supposed to be close to 90 on Monday, but then back down into the 70s.
1: Yeah. We have a very mild temperature happening right now.
2: You know what I did yesterday? I planted my half of my dahlia bed.
1: Oh,
2: my new
1: you?
2: Dahlia bed. Yeah.
0: Good for you.
2: Yeah. Got 16 dahlias and I got 8 planted, so I got 8 more to finish today
0: and the bed
2: will be done.
0: You said you wouldn't do it.
1: I know I did.
2: Yeah. You guys got a dahlia?
1: I just checked because I put them in pots. One is right back over our shoulder right there. I forgot to water it. That's why I looked real quick. I'm like, oh, shoot.
0: I saw you looking over there. Hey, we should welcome Biz Talk Radio. And thanks, Stephanie. Goodness gracious, Stephanie. Thank you.
1: Being patient with us.
0: Being patient last month or so. It's been the reruns or the best of, as we like to call them. But we've got some new technology, new things going. So thank you, Stephanie. And we'll be sure to send this show to you. Well, if she's listening to it, then we send her the show.
1: Yeah.
0: Sometimes we talk before
1: Maybe
0: the fact.
1: She listens to us live.
0: Or after Maybe. The fact. Maybe she does.
1: Yeah.
0: Anyway, thank you to Biz Talk Radio. Thank you, Stephanie. And thank you for John. John showed up today right behind me. We both arrived at the same time. We're on the same clock.
1: Yeah?
0: Mm-hmm.
1: There you go.
2: I thought Brian had a new car, but all he did was drive Dana's.
0: Because I turned my lease in.
1: You did?
0: Yeah.
1: It's already?
0: Yeah, 3 years.
1: What?
0: Yeah.
1: Man.
0: We don't need to. We both work from home.
1: Oh, so you're not even getting a new one?
0: No way. We're saving, saving on the payment and saving on insurance.
1: Yeah.
0: So we're starting to scale down. Look at you. Yeah.
1: Nice. All right.
0: So
1: this is coming from the guy who always likes the new car, too.
0: Nope.
1: Oh, man.
0: I know, right?
1: How long do you think it'll last, John?
0: I don't drive.
1: Yeah.
0: I'm driving one. You know when I drive to see you and make a couple of appointments?
1: Yeah.
0: The car sits there.
1: Yeah. It won't last long.
0: Yeah, it will.
1: I think you'll get a new car soon.
0: Well, wait a second. We are going to get a new lease for both of us.
1: Oh, so you're like going to – is Dana's purchased?
0: No, hers is lease.
1: So you're going to turn in that one, and then
0: they both agree on.
1: So you're still going to be getting a new car. Gotcha.
0: Yeah. Oh, yeah.
1: Gotcha.
0: So you are half right.
1: Yeah. Exactly.
0: But anyway, John, do we have anything we can share as far as comments from our Facebook viewers, John, listeners?
2: Well, Veronica in Spring Valley was given 4 sweet potato seedlings.
1: Sweet potato
2: seedlings.
1: Plant seeds.
2: Yeah.
1: Okay.
2: And I'm trying to think of how sweet potatoes are grown. You can't buy sweet potatoes at the garden center, right?
1: Yeah.
2: Because of some virus that's in them. Mm-hmm. So you have to go to a specialty company and they get seedlings, but I'm trying to think if the seedlings come from tissue culture. They're not really seedlings. They're divisions rooted cuttings.
1: You don't I think I guess, might, yeah, you're right. That's not a seedling.
2: Right. I think they might be rooted cuttings.
0: What is this virus that seems to be perpetual? They can't get rid of it, or what?
2: Not the same as the virus on that ship.
1: Yeah.
2: Not the Hanta virus. But it is something.
0: The sweet potato virus.
2: But because of that and because of the sweet potato industry, you can't, just go and buy them anywhere.
1: Yeah.
2: So anyway.
1: She got sweet potato seedlings.
2: Right. She wants to know how to plant them.
1: Yes.
2: Because she wants to put them in a pot.
1: Oh, okay.
2: So they should be in really loose soil.
1: Like a cactus mix, very
2: right,
1: light
2: and she wants
1: soil.
2: To know how many per pot.
1: Ooh.
2: And
1: 15-gallon pot, I'm assuming. Would you do it in a 5-gallon?
2: Could you do 1 in a 5, or could you do 3 in a 15?
1: See, the thing that when people talk about putting multiple in pots, I instantly say kind of like no to that in general, just because then you have these plants growing into each other. Mm-hmm. And especially like a sweet potato, it's kind of hard to kind of like determine where you have one pot. You just empty the pot. You got them out.
2: Right.
1: Easy. You put multiple ones in, even if it's a big pot, it's not easy all the time to get them out, especially because, sometimes you're waiting, you dig them up and you're like, oh, that's not big enough yet. But then there's other ones that, might be.
2: Aren't you just harvesting at the end of the year anyway? Well, when you're not harvesting potatoes during the year.
1: What I'm getting at is, like, you know, if you have three in one pot, one could be farther along than the other, right? You don't just have to harvest them all at once.
2: Why not?
1: I mean, you can, but you don't have to, right? Like, if you put them in three different pots, you can be like, oh, this one's far along. I'm going to get this one now. I'm going to leave these two, let them keep going, or let this one keep going. So, I don't know. I mean,
2: I was thinking you just wait till the end of the season when the plant's dead, and then you harvest.
1: And then that's just it.
2: Yeah.
1: And whatever you get, you get.
2: Yeah.
1: And don't throw a fit.
2: Right.
1: Okay. Well,
2: I'm not sure. Anyway, she wants to know the potting soil. I think Ocean Forest would be perfect.
1: Yeah.
2: Right. Because got everything you need, perfect drainage. You have to definitely have a loose soil on potatoes.
1: Yeah. And then if you do it in a 5-gallon, the nice thing about it, like I say, you can just dump it out and boom, you got the plant.
2: So you're just saying, one per 5-gallon.
1: Yeah. Where if you have a 15-gallon, a little bit harder to dig out or dump out, and you can put more in there. But then I'm thinking, like, oh, you can, you might be able to, if you do them in separate ones, you can kind of do one earlier.
0: Hey, we have to take a break. How about our first break? Very, very exciting. The first segment's over. We're going to go into segment two.
2: And when we come back, Paula's got a comment.
0: We also have the quote of the week.
2: Oh, okay.
0: From the recycled newsletter.
2: From 3 years ago. It was a good one. We brought it back.
0: memories. Anyway, we're going to take a break for our friends on Biz Talk Radio. Thank you to our major sponsor, Fertilome. Thank you for supporting the show and all the other commercials you hear on Biz Talk Radio supporting Garden America. I'm Brian Main along with John Bagnasco, Tiger Palafox. We're taking a break here on Biz Talk Radio Facebook Live. 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
0: That worked out perfectly in terms of the amount of time we spent on commercials, Biz Talk Radio, Facebook Live, reading comments. We are back, Tiger's Pool House, San Diego, California. John, you have something that you want to read from, is it a comment from our Facebook page during our live broadcast?
2: I thought we were doing the quote of the week.
0: We can do that as well. This is the part of the show we just throw it to you, toss it to you, and you decide the order of
1: what
0: things.
1: What do you want to do, John?
0: Yeah, what do you want to do?
2: I want to get the quote to a size that I can read. Which
0: his phone keeps twirling around.
2: Exactly. For some reason, I can't.
0: There you go, Bunky. You got it.
2: What's this? I don't want that there.
1: That's the quote? That's a weird quote.
2: Anyway, the quote says, by Hal Borland. Garden writer, right?
0: Sounds like my insurance man.
2: And it sounds to me like the guy over the fence on Home Improvement.
0: Yeah, Hal Borland.
2: Anyway, he said that man is wise and constantly in quest of more wisdom. But the ultimate wisdom, which deals with beginnings, remains locked in a seed. There it lies, the simplest fact of the universe, at the same time. Anyway, if you want to hear the rest of the quote.
1: You don't have it?
0: Yeah. Here's what I heard. Seed and universe. Seed and universe. Tiger's going to give you some help here.
2: Okay. Can you read it?
1: I'm just
2: having problems.
0: And you know what?
2: It actually was a very thoughtful quote.
0: But read it from the beginning to the end. Don't start at the end and then work your way back up to the beginning. I think that's what John did.
2: Yeah. No, my problem is I just couldn't get it large enough to read.
1: I don't have it, so come back to it.
0: Anyway, yeah, it's if you have the newsletter, you can read it.
2: Yeah.
0: No, if you get the newsletter, you can read it.
2: Or we archive all our shows. If you go back to Mother's Day 3 years ago,
0: yeah,
2: you'll hear it.
0: It's there. You'll hear it.
2: I wanted to mention Paula Tiger. It said that she put two in a big pot last year, two sweet potatoes.
1: Okay.
2: Yeah. I assume she's talking about sweet potatoes.
1: And what's
2: but
1: a big
2: she
1: pot
2: said
1: to her?
2: The potatoes are big now and they're crowding the pot. So I don't know what big meant. Did big mean 5 gallon?
1: Or did big mean 15? Yeah. Or did big mean a whiskey half of a wine
2: half barrel? It could be a 5 gallon would be my guess.
1: All right. Man is wise and constantly in quest of more wisdom, but the ultimate wisdom, which deals with beginnings, remains locked in a seed. There it lies, the simplest fact of the universe, and at the same time, the one which calls forth faith rather than reason.
0: And you read that very well.
1: Thank you.
0: No mistakes. Did not stumble.
1: You know he's sitting right next to you.
0: I was able to hold on to every word.
2: Unlike the previous attempt.
1: You know, but back to the sweet potato, you know, that brings up when people speak about issues with the garden and plants, you know, I learned this, that you have to be very specific in what you're describing, because like we just said, big pot, what is big pot? Big pot to all means a lot of different things to a lot of different people. So using things like, oh, it was a half a whiskey barrel, it was a 15 gallon, it was a 5 gallon pot, or, you know, the tomato was as big as a baseball or big as a cantaloupe, you know, like
2: back in the hippie days, a big pot was completely different.
0: Yeah. Well, yeah,
1: back
0: exactly.
1: In the hippie days, changed.
0: Well, there's different strains now.
1: Oh, okay.
0: Yeah.
1: It was only one before.
0: A couple, but I think for some reason back in the day, Acapulco Gold was, yeah, it sounds like something out of Cheech and Chong.
1: Yeah. You know, and you know, I always tell this people with watering, because people come in and I say, oh, it looks like your plant is being overwatered. And they go, oh, no, I'm not. I only water once a week. And I go, well, overwatering
0: could be once a week overwatering.
1: Well, overwatering is a term that we use just to show you that the plant has too much moisture in the roots. overwatering could also mean lack of drainage,
2: right?
1: Could mean poor, you know, soil, you know, and other things. So like the results though are just, there's too much moisture around the base of the plant. You know, you might not be able to solve that just by cutting back on water. You might have to actually change the potting soil, put it in a bigger pot, you know, things like that.
0: Not enough drainage, that whole thing?
1: Yeah, exactly.
2: Okay. I have two retail nursery stories about
1: overwatering. Oh, yeah.
2: On Boston ferns. Because Boston ferns used to be really popular.
1: Yeah.
2: Not so much
1: not
2: anymore,
1: so much.
2: Right? But you used to, if a nursery land had a sale on Boston ferns, each store could sell 200 in a weekend.
1: Yeah.
2: Which is a lot, yeah. Right?
1: Of one plant, one
2: yeah.
1: particular.
2: Now you probably don't sell 200 in a year.
1: No. Yeah.
2: And let's see, the first story is when I was managing the Escondido store, and my assistant manager was from Iran, and he had a degree in agronomy and plant genetics. And it was very difficult for him to understand that we would guarantee plants if they died. And
0: is this the customer story where he's talking to a customer?
2: Yeah, there's two of them.
0: This is good.
2: So the first one, the one I'm talking about right now, is somebody brought back a Boston fern that was dead, and he wasn't going to replace it. And I had to go out. I took the customer aside, and I said, here, we're happy to give you another one. And then afterwards, I said, Artie, you know, we guarantee plants. When somebody brings back a dead one, we're going to replace it. And he said, yeah, but she didn't take care of it. She killed it. And I said, it doesn't make any difference. And I said, if you ever want to be a manager, you've got to learn to follow company policy. So he thought about it. A week later, I see a different person come in with a Boston fern. And the Boston fern's dried, obviously. And he said, you didn't water it. And the woman goes, I watered it every day. He goes, look at how dry it is. There's no way you watered it. And she says, are you saying that I'm a liar? He says, look, I'm going to give you a new one. And she goes, oh, okay. But only if you admit you didn't water it.
1: Exactly.
2: She goes, oh, okay, I didn't water it. So afterwards, I took him aside and I said, you know, you're halfway there.
1: Yeah, yeah.
0: You did was cute and entertaining.
2: Yeah.
0: But can you imagine it? Only if you admit you did something.
1: Yeah. What other industry, you know, I get why we guarantee plants. We want people to buy something without them feeling the risk of, oh, if I don't keep it alive, you know,
0: you
1: I
0: want
1: can
0: them
1: come
0: to
1: back.
0: Be success. You want to promote to be successful.
1: Well, you don't not just want them to be successful, but you want them to buy something because when somebody walks into a nursery and they look at a plant and they're like, oh, that's $40. They'll look at it and be like, oh, but if I kill it, that's $40. I lose it. I don't want to spend $40. So instantly, if you guarantee a plant, you take that idea. Oh, if I kill it, I'll bring it back. More likely than not, they don't bring it back. They still lose the $40. But in the store, you've taken that risk out of their head.
2: I've bought thousands of plants in my life and killed hundreds.
1: Yeah.
2: I've never once brought one back for a guarantee.
0: It is break time once again.
1: Okay. We'll continue this.
0: Yeah, we'll continue that. Absolutely. So break for BizTalk Radio, Facebook Live, and of course on Facebook Live, we come back much quicker. Do stay with us. Welcome to Garden America. Tiger Palafox, John Bignasco. I'm Brian Main. Stay with us. Back after this fantastic segment, or I should say fantastic break. It's going to be a fantastic break on BizTalk Radio. You stay with us.
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2: NBC News Radio, I'm Michael Kastner. President Trump is warning Iran the clock is ticking. In a Sunday morning post on True Social, Trump wrote, "Time is of the essence as peace negotiations appear to remain stalled." Meanwhile, the United Arab Emirates says it's investigating a drone attack on a nuclear power plant in Abu Dhabi. An investigation is underway after two military fighter jets collided during an air show in Idaho. More from Mark Mayfield.
15: The weekend air show was being held near Mountain Home Air Force Base, about 50 miles outside of Boise. Video shows the jets colliding yesterday before spinning toward the ground and crashing. All four Navy pilots were able to eject. The base was locked down following the incident.
2: The Austin Police Department says a third suspect in at least 10 random shootings across a central Texas city this weekend has been caught. According to the Austin Police Department, 10 shootings were reported late Saturday and Sunday with four people shot. Michael Kastner, NBC News Radio.
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20: Time now for a quick look at our KKNW weather update. Tonight we've got increasing clouds with a low of 48. For tomorrow, we're starting the week off with mostly cloudy skies, then gradually becoming sunny throughout the day with a high of 65. On Tuesday, partly sunny with a high of 66. For Wednesday, mostly sunny with a high of 68. Taking a look at Thursday, we've got mostly sunny skies with a high of 69. Friday, mostly sunny with a high of 68. And next weekend, partly sunny with a high of 68.
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0: Promised we'd be back after the break for a new segment, and we are. Segment number three, John, in case you're keeping track. And this is one of our longer segments. A lot of time to get things accomplished. Want to pick up where we left off before the break.
1: So we're talking about plant guarantees and why it happens. And, you know, and
2: so you understand why we do it. I have never agreed with guaranteeing plants ever.
1: And I agree with you because where I'm getting at with this is like, okay, clothing, you know, people will guarantee clothing. Oh, it didn't fit, whatever, bring it back. You can either exchange it for a new one. We'll give you money to use towards another thing. Sometimes they'll give you your money back, depending on the store.
2: The difference in clothes, though, is a pair of pants costs them a dollar, and they're charging you $100. So you can bring it back 99 times, and they still break even.
1: And when you bring it back, they could put it back on the shelf and sell it to someone who actually
2: does
1: want
2: it. But you can't
1: do
2: that with a dead plant.
1: You can't do that with a dead plant. It instantly goes in the trash, right?
2: Yeah.
1: And so what I'm getting at is, like, there's not a lot of other things out there in the world. Like, if you go to the grocery store and you buy some pasta and some spaghetti sauce and some, you know, whatever,
0: it doesn't guarantee you that you're going to speak Italian.
1: You make a terrible meal out of it. You don't get to bring it back to the store and be like, it didn't work out.
2: I didn't like this.
1: Yeah, exactly. So,
0: well, you're giving somebody, when they buy a plant, they're responsible for its life or death.
1: See, but that's the wrong way to think about it.
0: Well, but that's what it is.
1: But is it, John? Is it, Brian?
0: Of course it is. If you have a plant, you're responsible for it.
2: What if it's a bouquet of flowers?
1: Yeah, your guarantee is going to die. You're not like, I'm going to bring these back to life.
0: But you are giving, unlike clothes, you got a responsibility.
1: You have a responsibility.
0: What if you buy a pet and the pet dies in 6 months? Do you take it back and say,
1: There's a fine line. No, you're bringing up a whole nother thing, right? Where do we draw the line?
0: Give me a new pet. Right? No, I tried to keep it alive. I fed it.
1: Yeah.
0: Well, did you overfeed it? No. Well, I'll give you a new pet if you admit that you overfed it.
1: You overfed it. Just admit you gorged it.
2: Okay. Part two of the story.
0: Yes.
2: Okay.
0: Here we go.
2: Okay. I'm a buyer for nursery land working at the San Juan Capistrano store. And my son is assistant manager. And same thing. Somebody brings in a Boston fern. And my son's a little bit better at customer service. And he says, okay, I'll get you another one, but you got to make sure you water it. Don't let it get dry like this. She says, I watered it all the time. And he goes, well, look how dry it is. It's really light. She said, I watered it just this morning. And he goes, oh my gosh, do you think it caught on fire?
1: Oh, goodness.
2: So that's the end of my Boston fern stories.
1: No.
2: Carla says that the quote, Tiger, made her think of a recent movie that was called The Story of Everything.
1: The Story of Everything.
2: I never heard of that. She said it was very intellectual. A lot of it was over her head, but it was really fascinating. She said it's not in theaters anymore, though. I have to look that up. Like, the story.
0: So it's
2: of
0: not
2: everything.
0: Everywhere, is it?
1: It's not everything.
2: It's the story of everything, not everywhere.
0: In theaters,
2: Brian.
0: In theaters everywhere with everything. No,
2: no, okay. No. By the way, Carla, I am now 2/3 of the way done with Theo of Golden.
1: Oh yeah,
2: and it just keeps getting better and better. And if you haven't read that book, Carla, you can have my personal guarantee that you will like it.
1: Oh, look at that.
2: Yeah.
1: Look at you guaranteeing plant. Now, you guarantee you, plants and he guarantees
0: and,
1: books.
0: Can she take the book back? If
1: Yeah, exactly.
0: Yeah, can she return the book, John?
1: That's the beauty of a library.
0: Right.
1: Just bring it right back.
2: Their friend, Carla says that her friend took a TV back to Costco that his special needs nephew kicked his foot through.
1: Oh, jeez.
2: They gave him his money back.
1: Yeah, Costco is really good. Remember, was it Nordstrom's that you could take anything back?
0: Oh yeah,
1: you could bring your tires you bought from Firestone back to Nordstrom, and they would take it back.
2: You know, that was a story they used to use in training classes all the time, that somebody brought tires back to Nordstrom and they gave them their money back. Like, and Nordstrom doesn't even sell tires.
1: Yeah.
0: You know what, though? At least the both of you pronounced it correctly.
1: Oh, did I?
0: Yes. A lot of people say Nordstrom's. They put an S on there.
1: What did I say?
0: You said it correctly. You said Nordstrom.
1: Okay.
0: And so did John. But I'll tell you, people, Nordstrom's. It's not Nordstrom's.
2: It's apostrophe S if you say Nordstrom's.
0: Well, it shows possession.
2: Yeah.
0: You don't possess it. You don't have any stake in it.
1: You don't have any stake.
2: Anyway, I'd sit through those training classes, and they'd say, you know, that manager actually got a promotion because of that, a raise because of that. And I thought,
1: fake.
2: Not only would I have fired him, I would have told the customer, please never shop here again. Do you want people like that coming to your store?
0: You mean they just complain about, they just over and over
2: bring
0: again?
2: Back a tire?
1: You don't even sell tires?
2: And you don't sell tires?
0: Yeah. You know what? Now, I can tell you probably what their thought is.
2: Well, this is why I'm not in retail anymore.
0: This is what they're thinking. Well, they came into the store. They're probably going to stick around and buy something.
1: Not with their tire money, I'll tell you that.
0: They're here. They're going to shop for something else. We got them in. I'm trying to put myself in the place of whatever logic they might be using.
1: No.
0: You know?
1: Yeah.
0: Well, we got them.
1: We got to get people in the store.
0: We used to, when I used to do live remotes at car dealers, right?
1: Oh, yeah.
0: And here's one story here. I was in Poway Ford. And love Poway Ford, by the way. Anyway, so we're there, and there's
1: tell Mark I sent you.
0: and so we got giveaways, and there's people. They're coming up, and you can see a good crowd. And about halfway through, maybe not even quite halfway through, the remote manager says, "Hey, we're not selling any cars. What can you do?" I go, "I see a lot of people here. We brought them here. You have to sell the cars.
1: Yeah.
0: We got them here. You've got a lot of traffic on the lot." Yeah, they're just not buying anything. Well, you know what? We got them here, right? So same thing. They're there. Are they going to spend money?
1: Slash their tires while they're in the parking lot.
0: Do you have a lot of looky-loos that just, they walk around, but they don't end up buying anything?
1: At our store.
0: You probably have a lot of regular customers, don't you?
1: Yeah, I think most of the people we have are customers. I mean, don't get me wrong. We'll have the occasional people that are just walking through Mission Hills. And they'll walk through the nursery because they just want to see
0: nice.
1: What's happening.
0: Yeah.
1: And we have the people that have their kids and they just want to come and see the chickens and they don't necessarily buy anything.
0: And that's okay.
1: But that's fine. I mean,
2: but then you get new plants every week. So you always have people that,
1: they
2: want to come in and just see what's going on.
1: Yeah, exactly.
2: What did you get new?
1: Right, right. So, yeah, I don't know if we have too many looky-loos. But, with the garden walk today, we'll have a lot of traffic through there.
0: Right,
1: people will see all the, the plants and what's different and what's new. And, and then they go walk the community and they see what's in people's yards. And then they always come back to the nursery to try to see if we have it and they want to take it home. It's hard though, because sometimes what's actually happening in a garden doesn't always time out with what's in the nursery, meaning, if somebody's, annual flowers are in full bloom and their landscape, those are already gone from the nursery because you should have planted those 3 months ago, kind of a thing.
0: Right, right.
1: So
2: how's her volume, by the way? The reason I ask is a listener says it's low.
1: Is it?
2: Yeah, but you never know. It could be their particular
0: exactly.
2: situation.
0: We never know how much, which device they're. It's just like, I'll do a spot occasionally and I'll get it revised the next day. A client says the music's too loud.
1: Like,
0: and then I'll listen to it and I go, it's not loud.
1: They have the mute button on.
0: What device are they listening to it on? Yeah. So, but we got the all good. You can turn it up, I think, a little bit too, right? I mean,
1: I can.
0: I'm just saying whatever device they're listening on.
1: Yeah. Oh, if it's maxed out on your device.
2: Do you know one of the worst things about my computer going down was I was supposed to have all the roses for the auction listed.
1: Oh, that's right.
2: Supposed to go live on Monday, and I can't post them.
1: How did the auction go in El Cajon?
2: Good, really good. They made $800, but they only had like 15 roses.
1: There was one rose that you were saying is one. There's only this one rose. In like the United States.
2: It was the first one offered in the United States.
1: Yeah. What was that again?
2: It was Diplomatka.
1: Yeah, that's what it was. I feel like you pronounced it Diplomatka last time, though. Was I wrong? Am I wrong? Diplo?
2: Well,
1: Diplo?
2: It stands for diplomat.
1: Right.
2: Yeah.
1: So that's what I'm saying. Did you say Diplomatka?
2: I think Diplomatka would be the Ukrainian pronunciation.
1: Oh, okay.
2: But I'm really not an expert on Ukrainian.
1: No?
2: No.
1: Shocking.
2: But when I went to the University of Michigan, my roommate was 16 years old, taking third year Russian.
1: Wow. Good for him.
2: It's like, what does Tigers think of? What does that have to do with anything?
0: I was thinking about that too. Yeah.
1: I mean, I know there's a lot happening right now over there, but
2: okay. I don't think I've ever told anyone that.
0: So obviously, he was some kind of a prodigy.
1: Yeah. Was he American?
0: Because he's in college, 16.
2: He was an American.
1: He was an American.
2: Yeah.
1: Yeah.
2: The next year, the next semester, he started taking Chinese too.
0: Yeah. All right, it's break time.
1: All right, is this where we shut off? Or
0: no, we have one more segment after this. Okay. And then we'll talk about shutting down, firing back up again, top of the hour. So break for BizTalk Radio Facebook Live, and we are coming right back. Apparently this show is still called Garden America, so that's been in place for quite some time, so no reason to think any further except this break coming up here on Garden America.
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0: If you're watching on Facebook Live or listening, that was probably 1 second, that break. Biz Talk Radio, a bit longer, because that's where our sponsors hang out. And we have to play all the commercials. So thank you for your patience. This is our final segment. So after the segment, Tiger, like you mentioned, we are going to shut down on Facebook.
1: Yep.
0: And then we'll pick things up where we left off. Pretty much not quite top of the hour.
1: It was funny because last week, because you weren't here,
0: you didn't have the format.
1: We didn't have the format. And John and I were having such a great time chatting away with our listeners that we just went straight through. We blew through the break.
0: Yeah, you did.
1: And then we got shut off. By Facebook. So.
0: Oh, really? After so much time? Which is why we have to shut down.
2: Exactly. And Veronica said it's nice to have you back to keep us on time.
1: Exactly.
0: Well, thank you very much. I appreciate that. So that's why we shut down, because Facebook, they can tolerate us for about an hour.
1: Yep.
0: And then we have to take a break.
1: Sneak back in.
0: We come back in again. So this is the final segment for that. I guess for all intents and purpose, the first hour of Biz Talk Radio.
2: And Kevin in Coeur d'Alene, Idaho, wants to know whatever happened to my roommate.
1: Great question. Do you know?
0: He's a diplomat.
1: I still keep in touch with my college roommate. I do.
2: Do you?
1: He lives here in San Diego. I see him at least once a month.
2: That was the beginning of drug use back then.
0: What do you mean the beginning of drug use?
2: There was no drug use in high school. And then people in college were just beginning to use drugs.
0: Oh, I see. You mean as far as drugs being consumed by younger people?
2: Yeah.
0: Okay. All right.
2: So he was into drugs, and I went to visit him 1 year after I switched colleges after the first year.
0: Majors as well.
2: And I went to visit him, and he was living with a girl that was deaf. And that was the only time. Last time I saw him.
1: The last time you saw him?
2: Yeah.
0: But he got into drugs, you said.
2: Yeah, but I don't know.
1: If that changed anything for him?
2: I don't know if it did or not. Back then it was just mainly marijuana, so.
1: No.
2: Who knows?
1: All right. Well, gardening.
0: Yeah, gardening. Well, speaking of marijuana, it grows.
1: It grows.
0: You have to cultivate it. You have to take care of it. So we come full
2: Joyce
0: circle.
2: Joyce is, by the way, Brian, going to plant a new garden bed. She's going to put in some veggies this week.
1: Oh, really?
2: Yeah.
1: What kind of veggies?
2: I don't know. Joyce? I was wondering whether Joyce, or not I should put eating? Some veggies in. You know, those beds that you planted, for the most part, were a disaster, Tiger.
1: Yep.
2: Because I did not jackhammer the soil before I put the new soil in the top.
1: Yeah, it was like only like 6 inches of new soil.
2: Yeah.
1: So you 6 inches down, you hit rock.
2: Almost. So on this dahlia bed, I was out there and I jackhammered everything up and then mixed it. And I think it's going to do really well. And because of that, some of my veggies did not do well last year. So I'm wondering. But then again, some did too well. You know, like, what am I going to do with 50 cucumbers?
0: I'll take a couple.
2: Well, I don't have them this year. But last year, I brought you some last year, didn't I?
0: No? Not that I recall.
2: Huh.
0: What did you bring me that was...
2: Squash. Didn't I bring
0: really
2: you squash?
0: Really good. Eggs. You're my egg guy.
2: Oh. You know, our house cleaner was by yesterday, and I gave her a dozen eggs.
0: I tell you, these are the best eggs I've ever had. Where does your house cleaner live, by the way?
2: I don't know.
0: I mean, what part of San Diego?
2: Oh, I don't know. Probably Fallbrook area.
0: Okay.
1: So, you know, we've talked about on the show before a number of times that Mother's Day is the start of spring for a lot of people.
2: Mm-hmm.
1: I was just looking on the weather map.
0: You were looking at weather, and you saw some pretty bad weather, didn't you?
1: Yeah.
0: Look at that.
1: So in Philadelphia right now, it seems like that's probably one of the worst areas right now. It's stormy and 63. But that's not cold. That's fine, right?
0: Yeah.
1: Yeah, I don't see any cold. I think that it's just rain. It's
0: It's when it's snow that you have a problem.
1: Yeah, freeze. So
2: yeah.
1: I think they're pretty good to start today.
2: Well, they usually say in Detroit anyway, it's like you can plant your frost cinder stuff after Mother's Day.
1: Yeah.
2: So next week.
1: They should be moving along. I didn't bring up the Fallbrook Adopt a Tree thing yet, right?
2: No.
1: Should I bring that?
2: How
1: much time do we have?
0: You got three. We're 8:25. You got a couple, 2 or 3 minutes. You can do it.
1: Yeah, I was reading the news, and you know, we've talked about Fallbrook being the avocado mecca here in California. I think almost in the whole United States too. But they've seen a decline in the amount of trees, amount of farms that they have now producing avocados. So, in an attempt to bring awareness to that and bring some money into the industry, they have a Adopt a Tree program where you can pay money and then you can share in the rewards of that tree through the year. You know, as if you really like avocados, you'll get your own tree's avocados. And, you know, we were talking about that in kind of a neat concept. I mean, you know, if somebody really likes avocados, it might be a fun gift for someone to kind of be able to kind of have their own avocado tree, or, you know, and then people like you, Brian, who live in condos who can't have their own avocado tree. Now they can claim ownership of an avocado tree out there in Fallbrook.
0: And just go and pick the avocados when they're...
1: No, you don't get to pick it.
0: Oh.
1: You just get them sent to you.
0: Well, that's even better.
1: I don't want to do anything. Yeah.
0: Just send me the avocados.
1: Last thing you want to do... That's like those places that you go and cook your own meal. Like, wait a minute, I'm going to a restaurant and now I have to cook?
0: I don't want to cook.
1: Yeah. And it's almost like sometimes more money than if you go to a restaurant that cooks your meal. Yeah.
2: I don't know. Now you're on cooking, but yeah. My wife and I were watching, you know, one of our regular things we watch on TV is the Great British Baking Show.
1: Yeah.
2: And you know how at the beginning of a show, it always shows you a rating and it'll say like violence.
1: Oh, yeah.
0: Like sexual content, show. Alcohol, yeah. Smoking.
1: Yeah.
2: All this language. One ever says is language.
1: Oh, really?
2: And I told my wife, the reason they put that up there is you can't understand a word they're saying. It's like, I still don't get it, but I love that show. It's hilarious. Hey, I know
0: we're about 30 seconds.
2: Sorry, we're running out of time, but when we come back, we've got Rose questions, some comments on veggies.
1: All right.
2: And Veronica wants
0: that's
2: to
0: beautiful.
2: Know, Veronica wants to know where she signs up for that avocado tree.
1: All right. I will share the information.
0: We're going to shut down. So those on Facebook Live are shutting down. You'll have to rejoin us just like you did at the beginning of the show. So do stay with us. Garden America Part 1 is in the history books. Part 2 coming up after the top of the hour. Biz Talk Radio, Facebook Live. Do stay with us. John Bagnasco, Tiger Palafox. I'm Brian Main. A lot more gardening talk. Next segment, next hour. Stay with us.
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9: NBC News Radio, I'm Michael Kastner. Yet another warning is being sent by President Trump to Iran. Scott Carr in Washington.
11: President Trump is warning Iran the clock is ticking, advising the government in Tehran in a social media post they better get moving regarding a peace deal fast or there won't be anything left of them. Trump's latest threat coming after he rejected Iran's response to a White House peace proposal.
9: An investigation is underway after two military fighter jets collided during an air show in Idaho. George Solis reports on video of the incident.
12: Navy officials say the pilots collided while performing an aerial demonstration. Incredibly, you can see four parachutes deploy as the jets start to rapidly plummet towards the ground.
9: The weekend air show was being held near the Mountain Home Air Force Base, about 50 miles outside of Boise. Video shows the jets colliding yesterday before spinning toward the ground and crashing. All four Navy pilots were able to eject. The base was locked down following the incident. A naval spokesperson said both aircraft were based out of Whidbey Island in Washington. A new poll says Americans are unhappy about the state of the economy. Mark Mayfield reports.
13: The CBS News and YouGov poll released Sunday shows that Americans find financial conditions uncertain and the economy to be struggling. The survey also found that Americans' approval of President Trump's handling of inflation has hit its lowest point. Respondents also said their income is not keeping up with inflation. Inflation reached its highest level since April 2023. I'm Mark Mayfield.
9: Luigi Mangione has a hearing today in the New York City trial for the alleged murder of UnitedHealthcare CEO Brian Thompson. The judge in his state trial is set to rule on a motion from his defense team seeking to suppress key evidence collected during his arrest at a Pennsylvania McDonald's. Michael Kastner, NBC News Radio. Americans are once again protesting for voting rights in Selma, Alabama. Crowds gathered Saturday at the Edmund Pettus Bridge, where an infamous civil rights protest was held in 1965. This time, protesters were marching in opposition to Republican efforts to eliminate Democratic-majority black districts across the South. A rally was also held in Montgomery, Alabama, where Congresswoman Alexandria Ocasio-Cortez was among the thousands on hand.
14: There was no democracy in America until every human being born here was guaranteed and protected the right to vote.
9: They also gathered alongside thousands of others to protest a recent Supreme Court ruling that effectively limited minority representation in Congress. Senator Lindsey Graham says there's no room in the Republican Party to destroy President Trump's agenda after Bill Cassidy's loss in the Senate primary in Louisiana. The South Carolina Republican made the comment on NBC's Meet the Press, adding that people who try to destroy the president will get destroyed in response.
24: Those who try to destroy Trump politically, stand in the way of his agenda, are going to lose.
9: Cassidy has sometimes broken with the GOP, while his opponent, Congresswoman Julia Letlow, has been endorsed by Trump. In a post on True Social Saturday, the president said it's nice to see that Cassidy's political career is over. The so-called beer that made Milwaukee famous is being retired. More from Tammy Trujillo.
25: When you're out of Schlitz,
26: you're a disaster.
25: You're out of beer, Schlitz.
28: Pabst Brewing is ending production of Schlitz after 177 years of existence. Schlitz was once America's largest brewer after being founded in 1849 and was bought by Pabst in 1999. The company gave permission to Wisconsin Brewing Company to brew an 80-barrel batch of Schlitz next Saturday using specifications from a 1948 recipe.
9: Michael Kastner, NBC News Radio.
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3: Time now for a quick look at our KKNW weather update. Tonight we've got increasing clouds with a low of 48. For tomorrow, we're starting the week off with mostly cloudy skies, then gradually becoming sunny throughout the day with a high of 65. On Tuesday, partly sunny with a high of 66. For Wednesday, mostly sunny with

0: Research shows, on average, car accident victims with a lawyer get over 3 times more money than those without one. Better off with Hoo-Ha.
1: Your tenacity all these months, all these years, hanging in there with us. Brian Main, John Begnasker, Tiger Palafox, ready to talk gardening. And we're going to do take care of some business that we were talking about last hour, last segment, last part one.
2: Yeah, like, you know, I mean, as we know, people are kind of rejoining the program right now, so we can do a little bit of recap. You know, I'll start off with saying John completely bobbled the quote of the week in the beginning.
1: And you go back and watch that if you want to.
3: I don't know that we need to recap failures.
2: No? No. Oh, okay.
1: We talked about Boston Ferns.
3: Let's be positive.
2: It's Mother's Day weekend, and
1: happy Mother's Day.
2: This today is the Mission Hills Garden Tour. So there in Mission Hills, you can go buy your tickets at Mission Hills Nursery and go on the garden tour. Beautiful homes.
1: It helps
2: Mission
1: if you live in San Diego.
2: Yes, I mean if you can fly from some places and get here in time. I think it goes till about 2 o'clock. So gotta hurry.
3: You can't fly from a long way away.
2: No,
1: sounds like something you were planning
3: before.
1: Maybe
3: if you're in L.A.,
2: you're in Las Vegas. I mean, you get here in time. You know, but one of the things that we were talking about too was the Adopt a Avocado.
1: Yes,
2: I did share that in the last hour.
1: It's on our Facebook page, right?
2: I put it in the chat in the last hour.
1: Okay,
2: and I am going to put it in the chat.
1: So you adopt a tree, they send you the avocados as they become
2: available. Exactly.
1: Right. Now, do you have to ripen them yourself, put it in a bag?
2: You know, maybe that's like a thing you can work out, because it's kind of a small farm too. So maybe you can work it out where you like, no, I want them not real ripe so they can
1: I want to put them in the bag with an apple.
2: Exactly. So we'll see.
3: Yeah, I don't think you want to buy ripe avocados unless you're going to use them that day.
1: Right away.
3: Yeah.
1: Yeah.
2: Yeah.
3: Joyce mentioned, you know, we talked last hour about her planting her vegetable garden, and she said she had a great crop of carrots and beets in the winter, so she wants to plant some more. She's going to put in some pickling cucumbers and squash. And the dahlia bed that I started yesterday was a vegetable bed last year, and at the front of the bed is still a good crop of carrots. The carrots were fantastic. So I'm planting the dahlias all the way up to where the carrots are, because I still have probably another 2 months of carrots to harvest.
2: Wow.
3: Yeah, and they're really good. They're so sweet. You wouldn't think carrots would make a difference, would you?
2: Like, you wouldn't think your homegrown carrots would be different than the ones you bought in the store.
3: Right. And they're so much better.
2: Yeah.
3: It's unbelievable.
2: Yeah, I mean,
1: how long are they? The short ones, the long ones? What are we talking?
2: The red ones, white ones, purple ones.
3: They're red or orange.
2: Orange.
3: Okay. Right. Which was not the color of the original carrot.
1: No, it wasn't.
3: But all different sizes. Depends when you pick them. Some are huge because they didn't get picked in time.
2: But they start pushing out.
3: But even those are really good.
2: Yeah. I don't think like, you know, carrots are like a squash where when you allow it to get too big, then it becomes real watery, bad flavor.
3: Yeah.
2: Carrots, like, they still hold flavor.
3: Oh, yeah. You know? Yeah. The only difference is that it's hard to
2: get out.
3: It's hard to bite because they're huge.
2: Well, like, I was saying, dig them out too. You know, like,
3: you know, these come out pretty easy.
2: Nice.
1: Hey, speaking of watery, isn't there certain species of avocado that are considered more watery than others?
2: Yeah. Yeah.
3: Oh, the fruit itself?
1: The fruit itself, yeah.
2: We talked about before in Hawaii where they grow these avocados as big as our heads.
1: Very watery, though. Not
2: just not great flavor.
1: Not a good dip.
2: Yeah, no. There's not enough salt and lime to add to it.
1: Right.
3: Yeah. Those are West Indies.
2: West Indies.
3: Yeah. Avocados. The ones that have lots of oil and the good nutty flavor are Guatemalan varieties.
2: Dana says, John, do you juice your carrots?
3: No.
1: Dana juices every day.
3: I juice nothing.
1: You know what she does? She juices carrots, apple juice, and ginger.
2: Oh, yeah, that's good. It's really good for you.
3: That sounds like an excellent idea, though.
1: Yeah, she does. And she has a juicer from the 70s.
2: Does she put turmeric in there, too? That's like a real

0: popular thing. She might ginger, have. Turmeric, carrot juice.
1: It's the whole balance of, because I like ginger, but not too much.
0: Uh-huh.
1: So there's a balance of the apple juice and the ginger. And if you get it just right, very good.
0: Yes.
1: But that, I don't know, I kind of teasing her with that juicer's old, like from the 70s or 80s.
0: Oh, really?
1: It still works.
0: Hey,
2: your favorite ginger was on Gilligan's Island.
1: Marianne. I was Marianne.
2: Oh. Hey, I want, before you go off this, so if you want some carrots next week for Dana to juice, I'll bring them.
0: Oh, yeah.
1: Sure. Yeah, and well, because she juices baby carrots.
2: Oh.
0: So I was going to ask
2: Well,
0: that.
2: You can still cut the big ones and put them
1: well,
2: in
1: yeah,
2: there.
1: But I'm saying I want to kind of test the difference in the flavor. Yeah.
0: But like... Baby carrots are not, are they baby carrots or are they a variety of carrots?
2: No, they're just small carrots.
0: They're just small carrots?
2: There are small carrots.
0: I was going to say, I feel like I see seed packages and they're like, these carrots are this. And
2: yeah,
0: these
2: carrots for pots or something like that. Yeah.
0: So there are smaller varieties of carrots.
2: There are smaller varieties.
0: But baby carrots are probably just baby carrots?
2: Could be.
1: It's like a miniature rose is not a baby rose.
0: It's like veal. Right? Isn't
1: veal? You know, is
2: no, it's not like veal or lamb.
0: No, isn't veal like a baby cow?
1: Yeah,
0: right.
1: Yeah, exactly.
0: So like, no,
2: lamb
0: that's so
2: is
0: sad.
2: Is a little baby sheep. It's a lamb.
0: Yeah.
2: Right.
0: Oh yeah, it's true. Yeah.
2: Yeah.
1: I like both, by the way.
2: And if you're in Croatia, foal is a baby horse.
0: Baby. Well, yeah, but do you eat that?
2: Yeah.
0: Horse? In Croatia?
2: Oh, yeah. They're on the menu.
0: Really?
2: Yeah.
0: Foal?
2: Yeah. If you eat lamb and veal, why wouldn't you eat...
0: Is lamb...
2: Coal.
0: Is...
2: Foal.
0: When they say lamb meat, is it lamb meat or is it sheep meat?
2: Well, a lamb is a baby sheep.
0: I understand. So is it like a baby sheep?
2: Yeah.
1: And it's supposed to be like veal, more tender, correct?
0: Yeah. Is that right? Yeah. Who on the show is a butcher? We need to find this out.
2: Back to questions, though.
0: Yes,
2: this is from last hour. Carla had a question on roses, and she said that Heirloom Roses recommends only liquid fertilizer for roses in pots.
0: Oh, really?
2: And she wants to know my opinion. She says she knows I've used slow release. Yeah. I would think, without talking to Heirloom, the reason they would recommend a liquid for containers is because if you're using a dry fertilizer, you could burn the roots, right? Mm-hmm. Because in the ground, if you put in too much dry fertilizer, it just goes into the ground. Yeah. And you don't have to worry about it. But in containers, some of the roses for the auction, I have this mix that I use on my dry fertilizers. And I mixed it wrong, and I put in double the one type that I normally do. And because they were in containers, I ended up burning them, even though they were organic.
1: And it's organic, I was going to say.
2: Yeah,
1: right.
2: I still burned them. So, yeah, in a container, that's probably a good idea and to use liquid or slow release, because slow release won't burn.
1: Would that be more organic?
2: What's that?
0: Couldn't you burn with a liquid, too? Or no? Like, you know that Grow Power blue stuff that's like Miracle-Gro?
2: Yeah.
0: If you mix that too much with water, and then you watered your potted plants with that?
2: If you made too strong a concentration.
0: Yeah.
2: But if you do a tablespoon per gallon like you're supposed to, you could pour on a gallon or 2 gallons and still not burn anything because it's the same concentration.
0: So if you concentrate too much, though,
2: right,
0: then you can burn and still.
1: So Milorganite would be okay to use then, right?
0: Yeah, Milorganite doesn't burn.
1: Doesn't
0: in
1: burn
0: general.
1: In slow
0: it's
1: release,
0: very,
1: right? You don't,
0: mild.
1: And you don't even have to water it in necessarily.
2: Right, except in a container, you could overuse it.
0: Yeah,
1: because that's what I'm using myself on my containers.
0: I think the ultimate thing with fertilizers is that you have to understand that they're all what we would call hot, right? So meaning, whatever it is that you do, you have to be careful because there could ultimately be burning of foliage. There could be burning of roots. If you know, I think I've told this story before where my gardener team sometimes will apply a chemical fertilizer to a lawn in the middle of the day.
1: It burns.
0: And if they don't water it in properly, it'll burn that lawn, you know, and it's not that, you know, the fertilizer was over applied. It was that it was dry. It was hot outside. They didn't water it in thoroughly and it burned.
1: Okay. Break time. I'm sorry.
0: All right.
1: This is our end of First segment, hour two. There you go. Got to keep on time, keep track here. Do stay with us. We're going to take a break for Biz Talk Radio here, Garden America, Facebook Live. Back after these messages for Biz Talk Radio, back even quicker here on Facebook Live.

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a promise was made. 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A contract that weathered Tet. 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
1: We are back from that break. Thank you to BizTalk Radio. Again, thank you to Stephanie, who keeps us in line nationally on BizTalk Radio. And, John, that is a picture of, John, you're showing me a picture of somebody there. That is,
2: it's our buddy Hastam.
3: Oh, really?
1: Oh, you're kidding. Let me see. They're a good looking guy.
3: Yeah.
1: I pictured an older gentleman for some reason. Thank you, Hastam. It's nice to know who we're talking to in terms of what they look like, and we do appreciate it. He rarely misses a show, if ever.
2: Yeah, as a matter of fact, Tanya in San Jose commented, I wondered where you were. So, yeah, welcome, Hastam.
1: Yeah, welcome again. Appreciate
2: it. Always good to hear from our Pakistani connection.
1: Are we caught up on the questions and comments, John?
3: There was another garden vegetable question from last hour, John. Do you know that one, or did we answer it? Do you want me to go back?
2: I just switched to the new... Okay. New site here, so I'm not sure.
3: Let me see here. Had a great Curbs Cross Beets. Trader Joe's. Oh, we were talking about the food guarantee. Trader Joe's takes any food back, Dana says.
1: You know what? Let me tell you something. They take stuff, but no questions.
3: They're like Nordstrom?
1: I don't know about Nordstrom, but Trader Joe's, they'll take it back. They don't even want to know why. You can say, you know what? We didn't like it. Okay. You want us to... you're going to put that on, you want to get something else, or do you want to just take it off your next purchase or whatever?
2: You know, there's certain things in life I have strong feelings about, and I just should not talk about them on the air. But but going back to guarantees, here's the worst thing about guarantees. If you're running a company and you think it's good customer relationships to guarantee your product, that's fine. But you have companies out there. To remain nameless, Home Depot, that they'll take back any plant that's dead because they don't care. They're gonna charge the grower for it.
3: Yep.
2: And
3: that's sad.
2: And if you're a grower and you refuse to say, no, I can't do that. I mean,
1: they're not gonna buy from you.
2: You had a whole table full of plants and you didn't water them. You killed them. It was hot today. Why didn't you water them? Just fine. If you don't want to sell to us, don't sell to us.
3: Yeah. We'll find somebody that does.
1: Because that's not really, that's secondary to Home Depot, the garden department, I think.
2: No. The garden department's a huge draw.
1: When I say secondary, you don't always get the right information. It's almost like they put people out there.
2: Oh, no, that's true. But that's because they don't care.
1: Well, that's what I'm saying.
2: They have no loss at all.
1: So to me, and again, I understand what you're saying, and you're right, but to me...
2: And I don't know that Costco does that, but if Costco did the same thing, the reason they take stuff back is because they would go to their supplier and say, hey, you got to take it back.
3: Well, yeah. I mean, you know, the first red flag at Costco is when you see queen palm sitting inside next to the meat aisle. Should you buy that queen palm? Wait a minute.
1: Yeah. Well, you know what? The same thing in Vaughn's. You know, you'll see like a small...
3: No, they got like a florist department, all right? Yeah, they got a floral department.
1: Sometimes I'll see them like randomly like set up next to the Coke aisle. Like, what are you doing? I'm going to walk
3: exactly.
1: by. You know, I wasn't going to buy a queen palm, but now that I saw it set up near the Coke, I think I will.
3: Exactly. So funny.
2: Okay, Tiger.
1: All right. Here we go, Tiger.
3: We had some garden questions. Let's
2: yes, Veronica has two lilies.
3: And five glads.
2: Five glads. She wants to put them all in a 16-inch pot. Is
3: like
2: it a good idea?
3: Inch deep.
1: Wouldn't you put the lilies in a field?
2: Well, I could consider that.
1: I'm just saying.
2: First of all, the five glads is no problem.
3: Yeah.
2: Because they just grow straight up.
3: Right.
2: Right?
3: Right.
2: The two lilies, you know, a 16-inch pot, I don't think it's enough to put all of them. But the glads you could definitely do together.
3: I think what will happen is they'll all grow, and then like what you're saying, the lilies, they're not. You're right when you are going to be like, oh, this is going to be amazing. They're going to begin to fail because it's not a big enough pot.
2: And I don't get. I've told you this before. I just don't get lilies.
3: Yeah,
2: because they're beautiful for a week.
3: Right. Very short-lived.
2: Yeah.
3: Very short-lived.
2: And that's it.
3: Yeah.
1: It's like a butterfly.
3: But, you know, I mean, that's just the appreciation of it. I mean, that's like the cut flowers we were talking about before. Why do you have cut flowers in your house? Well, you appreciate them for a week or two or three, and then you, you know,
2: throw them away and get some more.
3: That's the lily. I think.
2: But you didn't have to grow the cut flowers. You just stuck them in a vase, brought them home, stuck them in a vase.
3: Yeah, but I think that also lilies are a little bit like more difficult to grow for us. So therefore, like, why do it if it's difficult?
2: Oh, you know, you think so?
3: I think they are.
2: I thought they were like one of the easiest things to grow.
3: You just plant it and forget it kind of a thing?
2: I had one.
3: It just fall over, you know what I mean?
2: Like, well, do you remember the one that I had at my old house on Pepper Tree? It was a 6 foot tall lily. I think it was called Silk Road. And that thing bloomed a lot. I mean, dozens and dozens of blooms.
3: Yeah.
2: But they were on a hill and they'd kind of go through a evergreen tree and hang over.
3: And, so, like, the tree supported it.
2: Yeah.
3: Okay.
2: So it's like, you know, 6 foot tall. And I really like those kinds of lilies. Something a little bit different.
3: Tiger lilies. Rick has an easy question. I have a rose getting leaves.
1: It's hard to read it, but it's an easy question.
3: Yeah, are turning yellow with black spots. How do I fix it? Well, it sounds like it's black spot. Yeah. Rick, and a simple fungicide.
2: And you're not being funny. That's the name of the disease.
1: Yeah, black spot. Yeah.
3: Yeah, and it's a simple fungicide, right? I mean,
2: yeah, or you can plant varieties that are resistant to black spot.
3: Yeah, but he wants this one. That's his rose. That is Rick's rose.
2: Well, I'm just mentioning for our listeners out there that if you're buying roses that were bred by, we've talked about this before, bred by German breeders, because Germany's outlawed pesticides for years now, that all the new breeding was towards creating roses that were disease resistant.
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7: This NBC News Radio, I'm Michael Kastner. President Trump is warning Iran yet again in a sharply worded post on True Social Sunday morning. Trump said the clock is ticking for Iran. He added they better get moving fast or there won't be anything left of them. Trump concluded by saying time is of the essence. An investigation is ongoing after two military fighter jets collided during an air show in Idaho. The weekend air show was being held near Mountain Home Air Force Base, about 50 miles outside of Boise. All four Navy pilots were able to eject.
8: Sylvia's mother
7: The lead singer of the 1970s band Dr. Hook, Dennis LeCourrier, has died. His rep confirmed he passed away Saturday at the age of 76 following a long and courageous battle with kidney disease. LeCourrier was best known for such hits as Cover of the Rolling Stone and Sylvia's Mother. Michael Kastner, NBC News Radio.
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11: Time now for a quick look at our KKNW weather update. Tonight we've got increasing clouds with a low of 48. For tomorrow, we're starting the week off with mostly cloudy skies, then gradually becoming sunny throughout the day with a high of 65. On Tuesday, partly sunny with a high of 66. For Wednesday, mostly sunny with a high of 68. Taking a look at Thursday, we've got mostly sunny skies with a high of 69. Friday, mostly sunny with the high of 68, and next weekend, partly sunny with the high of 68.
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1: Return from the break. It is Garden America, heard exclusively on Facebook Live and many, many stations across the BizTalk radio network across God's country here in America, John. Oh, beautiful for spacious skies.
2: Dorothy is sounds like she's taking issue with our avocado statement. She said that the Hawaiian avocados that were popular with her family were rich and buttery. But the avocados that they experience, and she's not sure about Mexico or California, they said they taste watery.
3: Interesting.
2: But they do grow Guatemalan varieties in Hawaii, too.
3: Mm-hmm.
2: Yeah, it's the what
1: the species we're talking about, not the location necessarily.
2: Right, not where the, so the ones that come from the West Indies are the watery type. And they do grow those in Hawaii just because it's a warmer climate. California doesn't grow a lot of West Indians because Indian varieties, because it's too cold. You know, you need a more tropical climate for them.
3: Carla's fighting back on us. She said, "You always say that, John, regarding the black spot. Then what is it that causes black spots and yellow leaves on my roses? I thought I lived in California."
2: It's black spot.
3: Yeah.
2: And it's a generalization, Carla.
3: Yeah.
2: It's just like saying you always do this.
3: Yeah.
2: When you don't always do it.
3: Yeah, like we still get rust.
2: Yeah.
3: We still get black spot.
2: Yeah.
3: We still get issues here.
1: Well, then I'm going to ask a question that pertains to my...
2: Also, black spot is time of the year.
3: Mm-hmm.
2: You know, I get black spot in Fallbrook in the early spring, and then it's gone all summer completely. But the closer you are to the coast, the more black spots you're going to get on varieties that
3: susceptible.
2: They get black spot, right.
1: So I had an orchid, and I told you guys that the leaves all fell off and died, and you said, just cut it. Cut it down.
3: Oh, no, you didn't say the leaves all fell off.
1: No, the flower died. The flowers, not okay, yeah, but I'm going to get to the leaf
3: thing. We said cut it, yes.
1: So I cut it, and I'm like, this doesn't sound right, but okay, because, you know, it's like when I had to cut back, do a hard trim or a hard cut on the roses. So anyway, yes, I'm seeing now what will become the flowers.
3: New flower spike.
1: But the two leaves on there are almost totally black. Now,
2: that's more than a spot.
1: I know. I'm segueing from talking about black spots to the color black on a rose. I'm not saying that's what it is.
3: Yeah.
1: I'm asking, what might that be? Because it was near the palms that had what was that product that you gave me?
3: Are they black? Or are they just really dark green?
1: No, there's black on them.
3: It's probably overwatering then.
1: No, I hardly ever.
3: Did we just go through this?
1: Well, wait a minute. Are you going to tell me what it might be if I admit
3: that you're overwatering? I mean, it's a Phalaenopsis orchid.
1: Right, exactly. Okay.
3: It's done with its blooming cycle.
1: Yes.
3: You cut the bloom off.
1: Yeah.
3: That's fine.
1: And now the flowers are coming back. Little pods are growing.
3: Right. But the foliage is black.
1: I'm concerned.
3: And not sooty black, but the foliage is black.
1: I should probably just bring it in here and let you look at it.
3: Yeah, probably.
1: Because it was next to those palms that had the kind of, it wasn't, what was it?
3: Sooty?
1: Yeah, exactly. Sooty. And I'm thinking, did they get it from the palms?
3: Yeah, could have.
2: Or sooty did mold. You spray with something that went onto the orchid and burned them?
3: Mm-hmm. Could be that too.
1: Well, the only thing I would have sprayed would have been the spinosad that I used on the palms.
3: Uh-huh.
1: That wouldn't have burned it, would it?
3: Could have.
2: Yeah.
3: It's an oil spray.
1: Okay.
3: Yeah.
1: I'll take a picture. I'll bring it in. But yeah, because I'm so excited the fact that all the flowers now, you know, the little pods are growing and it looks like it's doing well. It's not dying.
3: Okay.
1: But now what would happen if
3: new foliage coming out of it? Or is it just a new flower spike?
1: Just the new flower spikes coming up.
3: Because Phalaenopsis are kind of like Plumeria, where you could have a stick and it could be leafed and blooming, but meanwhile, it's rotting and dying.
1: What would happen if I just cut those leaves off?
3: Oh, it would die.
1: It would die, yeah.
3: It needs to have foliage.
1: Yeah.
3: Yeah.
1: I'll take a picture, show it to you. It's black.
2: You know, I'm thinking back to Carla reprimanding me again about the black spot, how we don't have black spot in California, and she said, I thought I lived in California. But the same thing is true. In general, I'll tell people, you know, we don't have dandelions in California.
3: Yeah, yeah, yeah.
2: But, and we do, of course.
3: Mm-hmm.
2: But I'm from Michigan.
3: Where
2: the whole lawn is yellow.
3: Yeah.
2: You know, it's, so compared to that, we have virtually none. And even on the coast in California, you know, Carl, if you have a variety that is getting black spot, if you were back east in Michigan or a humid in down south, you couldn't even grow that. It would just.
3: Does it kill the rose?
2: Well, it only kills it because it's all the leaves fall out. Plant can't photosynthesize, right?
3: Okay.
2: It just can't grow.
3: So that's how it kills it.
2: Yeah.
3: The disease doesn't kill the rose. It's more so the foliage is. It just can't withstand growing anymore.
1: It has nothing to do with her location being in Huntington Beach by the coast?
2: No. Yeah, I said, yeah. Obviously. It's being close to the coast.
3: Because, I mean, people talk about these issues, too, and this is kind of another fun thing to talk about is, you know, like aphids. Would they kill a rose? Like, could a rose be so covered with aphids that it actually kills the rose?
2: No.
3: No, right? Right. Like, it can't. Scale? Scale can kill things.
1: Scale suffocates, right?
3: Well, like, I feel like same kind of issue. A lot of the foliage falls off, and now it can't photosynthesize, and it dies. But does the actual scale kill the plant?
2: Yeah, I think it could.
3: It just sucks all the life out of a plant.
2: Yeah.
3: Okay. Rust, that won't kill a plant.
2: No, and rust, again, is seasonal.
3: Yeah.
2: You know?
3: Yeah. You know, and then people
2: talk
3: about worms.
2: I think Carla was just teasing me because, you know,
1: of course,
2: after the explanation, because she goes, I know, microclimates.
3: Linda, my Daphne has gotten very large and some branches are heavy and the plant shape doesn't look very neat. Is it true they are sensitive to pruning?
2: Yes. So, and they're sensitive. Daphnes are sensitive to almost anything.
3: Just look at it wrong.
2: Yeah.
1: If you raise your voice.
2: Well, overwatering will kill them for sure. Heavy soils will kill them.
3: Yeah.
2: But God, they're such great plants. So fragrant.
3: Yeah.
2: So, yes, that's true.
3: Can you recommend a liquid fertilizer for rose? But real quick, back to Linda's. I mean, if the plant's falling over, though, what do you recommend that you do? Does she have to trim some of it, or does she just support it?
2: Yes, selective pruning's fine.
3: Yeah. No more than maybe 10%, 20%?
2: Well, you could go through and you could make the area that has to have the hardest cut one branch. After that branch is out and new foliage is coming on that in that particular area, then you can go and cut another one. Just don't cut it all back at one time.
3: Can you recommend a liquid fertilizer for roses in containers? Eileen says that.
2: You can generically you can use any liquid kelp, seaweed, emulsion. Yeah, fish emulsions, those are all fine. Mm-hmm. As a matter of fact, if you go to Heirloom Roses, they've got some great liquid fertilizers that are proprietary. They put them together themselves, and you can order direct from their website.
3: Yeah.
2: But, yeah, I usually use kelp.
3: Yeah,
2: in
3: it's great all-purpose.
2: Yeah.
3: It doesn't kill the soil.
2: Right.
3: You know, it's lasts longer than, you know, a general chemical fertilizer too. So that's always good.
2: Yeah.
3: Rick's
2: starting to plant his tomatoes. Is it safe up there?
3: Past Mother's Day, right?
2: Yeah.
3: good.
2: And they're in the banana belt.
3: Yeah.
2: So. Okay. I have to go. If I ever get my computer fixed, send an email to my friend Diane up there, because she bought some roses in the auction last fall that I've held all winter for her, so I'll need to ship
1: those. Are you saying there's a chance you may not get your computer fixed?
3: If I ever.
1: Yeah, it's like,
2: well,
1: you've got us all on edge now.
3: He's going back to the abacus.
2: Thing that bothered me on that was, you know, that my book is all on that computer.
3: Oh, yeah.
2: And I was on the sixth and final rewrite of it.
1: But don't you should back up?
2: Well, see, that's what Jesse told me. My son said,
1: why not backed up?
2: And I thought, yeah, but I didn't want to go buy, you know, another.
1: You know, pay now, pay later.
2: But then exactly. I thought, I've got this external drive that's just sitting there. Why don't I just put it in there?
1: And on that note, we're going to take our last break. One more segment coming up. If you've been with us since the beginning and you're still there, God bless you. Here we are. Garden America, one more segment coming up as we broadcast on the BizTalk Radio Facebook Live. Stay with us.

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1: Okay, very quick break on Facebook Live. Thank you to those on Biz Talk Radio. Thank you for supporting Fertilome. Thank you to Fertilome, and thank you. Well, Fertilome on pretty soon, right, Tiger?
9: Yeah.
1: Down the road a little bit?
9: Yeah,
1: we'll talk about some of their products, so look forward to that. Here we go. Final segment, John.
10: Happy Mother's Day weekend.
1: Well, yes.
10: Wanted to go back to a previous question with Veronica, where she wanted to plant everything in one pot.
9: Oh, though.
10: And she had mentioned two lilies, and now she's saying iris. If they're Dutch iris, I would say yes. If they're bearded iris, I would say no.
9: Yeah.
10: Because they're going to get too big.
9: They're going to, I mean, they crowd out soil.
10: Yeah.
9: they crowd out, like, if you plant them in the ground.
10: Right.
9: So, you know, I mean, that's, yeah, not going to work out. But the Dutch iris, you think will? You don't think that they will?
10: No, they'd be fine.
9: Okay.
10: Yeah, they're just little bulbs that would come up. Carla said she saw some beautiful
9: Daphnes
10: on the Mary Lou Hurd tour, which I think was last week, right? Is that when we were talking about that?
9: Yeah.
10: And she said she also saw a lot of dahlias added to gardens this year, and I wondered if the gardeners were listening to the show, because we did that show from Bill and Elaine's house in San Diego,
9: right,
10: on dahlias. And it's hard to say. I listened to the show, and I've got 16 dahlias being planted right now.
9: Exactly.
10: So I'm interested to watch, Tiger, because I'm putting in 4 of the 16 are from tubers.
9: Okay.
10: And the other 12 are from cuttings, rooted cuttings.
9: So the 4 you ordered online, tubers, right?
10: Yeah, and I ordered both tubers and cuttings online.
9: Okay, so the cuttings are not just from Bill.
10: Bill and Elaine. No, I got 8 from Bill and Elaine, so then I got 8 dahlias online.
9: And you all put them in the ground at the same time.
10: Yeah,
9: so we'll see.
10: We're sending the show to the south.
9: Yeah.
10: Y'all. Y'all put them in.
9: Y'all get them back now. But I'm wondering, will they catch up to each other? Is that what you're saying? Or what were you going to say? Just wondering how they all figure it out.
10: No, no. I want to know, like, will I get bigger flowers the first year from the tubers?
9: Or
10: will the cuttings, you know, get big enough and catch up to the tubers eventually?
9: Yeah.
10: I don't know.
9: Okay. Be a fun little experiment.
10: I've never planted a lot of dahlias at one time. I've, you know, probably like you, have grown dahlias over the years, but yeah, never in a concerted effort, right?
9: And this is in the dahlia bed now. So this,
10: yeah,
9: this is going to be like an ongoing thing.
11: This is a dedicated
9: area. You're
11: going
9: to start collecting.
10: I'll tell you at the end of the season.
9: Yeah. this might turn into the veggie garden again. Yeah. Oh, too much work. Not going to do that again. Yeah.
10: Well, my wife likes dahlias.
9: Yeah.
10: And Bill and Elaine would actually occasionally bring a bouquet of dahlias when they'd come visit.
9: Yeah.
10: And they're spectacular. Well, you at the old studio brought in one year. I forget the name of that one, but it was just gigantic.
9: Yeah. They get so big. The flowers striking.
10: Yeah. So, and there's all different sizes and shapes,
9: yeah,
10: of dahlias too. There's, you know, pom poms, collarettes, singles, cactus flowering. Yeah.
9: Yeah.
10: So anyway, at least in this bed, we weren't eating the vegetables that we grew in there anyway. Mm-hmm. So why not have some flowers?
9: Yeah. Yeah. And dahlias are a couple hours. Would you ever do hollyhock?
10: You know,
9: I saw those growing in Fallbrook. That's what reminded me right
10: I've
9: now.
10: I've always wanted to do hollyhocks, but I want the singles, which are impossible to find.
9: No, you just want what's impossible.
10: Well, that used to be what they grew was only singles. And then somebody came up with doubles. And now all they have is doubles. And when you go to the nurseries, if they do have hollyhocks, they're all doubles. And yeah, I like the singles because they kind of remind me of hibiscus.
9: Yeah.
10: You know, big flowers.
9: They do.
10: But that's something that does get rust.
9: Oh,
10: really bad.
9: I mean, you could be in Arizona and it gets rust,
10: yeah,
9: right? Like it could be 95-0% humidity,
10: right,
9: and it gets rust.
10: Yeah.
9: Yeah. So, but I mean, again, back to the rust doesn't kill the plant. The hollyhock, does it? I mean, it's just kind of like on it.
10: Well, all the leaves fall off. And
9: I feel like by that time you've enjoyed the flowers.
10: Well, they get the rust
9: early.
10: Before, yeah, the flowers even open up.
9: Yeah.
10: But that's a different species of rust than rose rust. It's a lot of different rusts.
9: Yep. And it never sleeps. You like that?
11: Sounds like a title of a book, Rust Never Sleeps. Yeah, rust never sleeps. John contemplating.
10: Yeah. I'm thinking, right.
11: Okay, we have 2 minutes.
9: And then it's the end of the
11: show? That's it, yeah. We have to wrap it up. Put the bow on this package and send it off.
9: Send it off to the network,
11: Biz Talk Radio.
9: Well, again, you know, happy Mother's Day. Go buy mom some wonderful plants, houseplant, veggie, rose, something, right? You know,
10: Carla wants to know if this is awful of her.
9: Uh-oh.
10: She said that she's wishing everyone a blessed Mother's Day, which is nice. But then she said her favorite thing about Mother's Day is she can work in the garden all day and nobody in the family can complain and I don't have to feel guilty.
9: Yeah.
11: There's nothing wrong with that.
9: No.
10: I mean, one day a year. Come on.
9: That is the thing, right? Like Father's Day, Mother's Day, your birthday.
10: Yeah.
9: In reality, it's not, I don't think, what people do or give you or anything like that. It's the idea that this is your guilt-free day.
11: It's what makes you feel happy.
9: It's your day to be like, you know what? If I want to eat a steak today, I am going to eat a steak today.
11: Exactly.
9: If I want to work in the garden all day today, and nobody can make me feel bad about that, you know? That's how we should live every day, guilt-free day.
10: Tell Janine, tomorrow, you just do you.
9: Yeah. Right? I feel like that's what makes people the happiest.
11: Exactly.
9: Like, imagine if I told Janine, I'm like, hey, we're waking up at 6 a.m. I'm taking you to brunch. That's not really brunch, but okay, it's breakfast.
10: Okay.
9: You know, and then after that, we're going to take the kids to the park.
11: It's like, whoa.
9: And then after that, it's like, no.
11: Okay,
9: no.
11: So happy Mother's Day. We have to get out of here because the time says...
9: Says so.
11: says so. Time says so. Thank
10: we'll
11: you for joining
10: next
11: us.
10: Week.
11: We're going to be back next week, John. We thought about it and said, heck yeah.
10: Yeah, get so, growing, America.
11: Thank you to those on BizTalk. Thank you to those on BizTalk Radio. Thank you, Stephanie. Thank you, Facebook family. We do appreciate you. This is Garden America. Enjoy the rest of your weekend. Happy Mother's Day. We'll do it again next week right here. Same table, same chairs, same kitchen here. Tiger's Pool House, San Diego, California. Have a safe weekend. Get growing, America. Take care.

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1: I'm Dr. Anthony Lazarus, and this is Climate Connections. Research shows that electric vehicles are far less likely to catch fire than gas-powered cars, but firefighters must be prepared even for unlikely events. So Jack Foltz of Safety and Security Consultation Specialists provides EV safety training to first responders in his home state of Minnesota and beyond. In his classes, he teaches trainees how EVs work.
2: A lot of the responders don't understand how these vehicles are put together, the amount of safeties that are built into them. They're actually an extremely safe vehicle.
1: Then they learn how to respond to emergencies involving EVs. They're shown how to disable the cars and what to do in the rare case an EV does catch fire.
2: The tactics we need to use to extinguish or control this fire are different than what we're used to using on an internal combustion engine car.
1: For example, he says firefighters must know where an EV battery is housed.
2: Most commonly, it is underneath the car, so just trying to cool that.
1: Volt says that as EVs rapidly gain popularity, first responders need to know how to handle them.
2: If we know the hazards and we know how to control them, we can be very safe when we're working with any incident.
1: Climate Connections is produced by the Yale Center for Environmental Communication. To learn more about climate change, visit climateconnections.org.
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3: NBC News Radio, I'm Michael Kastner. Republican Senate primary in Louisiana is heading to a runoff. Incumbent GOP Senator Bill Cassidy was defeated by two challengers, Congresswoman Julia Letlow and State Treasurer John Fleming, who will face off again next month. Letlow was endorsed by President Trump.
4: There's no greater endorsement than the endorsement from President Trump. I will always be singing that from the mountaintops.
3: On the Democratic side, Jamie Davis and Nick Albares will advance to the runoff. President Trump is defending comments he made, saying he doesn't think about Americans' finances when it comes to the Iran war. The president was asked about the comments by Fox News during an interview taped in China.
5: When people hear me say it, everybody agrees. Short-term pain. It's going to be short-term pain. But the pain is much less than people thought.
3: Trump called it a perfect statement and added that he'd make it again. During the interview, Trump also said he would not let the upcoming midterm elections impact his decision-making on Iran. He reiterated that Iran can't be allowed to have a nuclear weapon. At least 8 people are injured after a car drove onto a crowded sidewalk in northern Italy. Police in the city of Modena say that 4 of the injured Saturday are in serious condition, including one woman who reportedly lost both of her legs. The mayor of Modena says it appears the attack was deliberate and that the 30-year-old driver attempted to flee after crashing into a shop window. And we're getting more on a crash in New York City. A New York driver is facing DUI and manslaughter charges after his car jumped a curb and killed 2 on Manhattan's Upper West Side. Police say 61-year-old Elvin Suarez was drunk when he ran into some parked cars and then hit a group of 5 men. Michael Kastner, NBC News Radio.
6: And let's go ahead and take a look now at your alternative talk weather outlook for Monday. Well, we'll see partly sunny skies today. High temperatures, not bad, around 64, 65 degrees for tonight. Partly cloudy skies, low temperatures dropping down to about 50. For Tuesday, mostly cloudy skies with a few sprinkles. High temperatures about the same, around 65. Clouds will last most of Tuesday. Low temperatures around 51. For Wednesday, Thursday, and for Friday, morning clouds, afternoon sunshine, and those warmer temperatures climbing from the mid-60s to the low 70s by Friday.
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8: Welcome to Breaking Through with me, Kristen Rau Finkfeiner, powered by Moms Rising. Speaking of moms, speaking of rising, Mother's Day is happening in the month of May, so we're taking the whole month to celebrate. And this show focuses on the power of moms. We start out talking with Mother Forward, then we jump in with Care Wins about candidates who are moms who are spectacular. After that, we hear about the moms who are rising at Moms Rising, and we close the show with Democracy Forward, hearing about how moms are saving democracy. We're going to jump right in with our first guest. We have not one, but two really great leaders with us today. I'm so excited that they're here. Bridget Flaherty and Chio Valerio Gonzalez of Mother Forward. Hello. Thank you for joining us.
9: Hi.
10: Thank you for having us.
9: Thank you so much.
8: Well, I'm really, really, really, really extra excited because May is Mother's Day month. Now, I wish that we had a whole Mother's Day year because we know what's happening with moms right now, and it is not good, people. 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And so Mother Forward has been stepping forward to bring the voices of moms, the priorities of moms, up all across the country, and it is awesome. Bridget, what is Mother Forward just for our listeners, and how can they get involved?
9: Oh, thank you for having us again. Chio and I, longtime friends, first time podcast. It is amazing to be here with you. So just again, thank you so much. So Mother Forward is a grassroots movement of moms working to win affordable childcare, paid family leave, and change the culture of motherhood in this country so that all moms and families thrive. And there's a ton of ways to get involved with us. Good way to even just check us out is go to our website, www.motherforward.org, and look at our calendar, and it will have a bunch of things, which we'll get into on the show.
8: I love it. And Chio, do you have items to add? What's happening on the website? Where can people get involved? Do they look up an event and say, woohoo, it's near me?
10: Yeah, definitely check out the website. The other way in which we try to keep up to date with almost everything is our Instagram. That's where you can follow all of the up-to-date events, how to get involved, any actions, toolkits. They're in the link in our bios. So at Mother Forward on Instagram is probably one of your most accessible ways to get through us.
8: And Chio, what brought you to this work? Where are you seeing the gaps in the policy around moms, the economy, and honestly, making things okay for everyone, including our own kids, to thrive?
10: Yeah, I mean, both Bridget and I are moms, so this is truly a labor of love and from firsthand experience. Bridget was actually one of the first people ever that I told I was pregnant, and I was really scared, and she was just kind of amazing. But I remember like being pregnant, and luckily with my first pregnancy, I did have paid leave, but there was no policy in place. I just went up to my boss and was like, hey, in April, I'm going to be gone for 3 months. And they were just like, okay, why? And so I said this, right? I was like, oh, I'm pregnant. And they changed the policy for me, and that was beautiful. But as I was looking that up, I think back then it was something ridiculous, like something not ridiculous because it should happen, but we have more states protecting the separation between dogs and their pups than we have states protecting moms. So we understand that a pup or a baby should not be separated, but yet we don't protect it, right? So I came into this work kind of having firsthand experience of just like, well, first of all, 3 months is nowhere near enough, but thank you for that. So that's how we came into this work. And I think part of what we really love at Mother Forward and part of like our bread and butter is putting moms into action, right? I'm not sure that there are so many gaps, but it's just like, how do we make sure that moms understand that they are the protagonist of the story, that no one is going to come here to save us, but we do have the power to make real changes right here, right now. And legislators kind of work for us. So let's make that happen.
8: Couldn't agree more. And Bridget, do you have a story that brought you in? I share your story, Chio, with being kind of sparked to get more involved after I had a baby. And he had a primary immune deficiency, so he was really sick. It was an unplanned health emergency. And I didn't have any paid family medical leave, like none, not even a single day. And here I was with not only my own trying to heal from having a baby, did not realize how long that took, my bad, but also a really, really, really, really sick child. And so I got mad and I got angry and I started pounding on the keyboard, yelling from the rooftops. And it was so isolating in that moment for me. I was, you know, with a sick child at home, out of work, and I did the first thing that any normal person does when they are feeling isolated and lonely, and that is something called, I called the U.S. Census. And I called the U.S. Census, like, helpline, and I was like, hello, how many moms are there that are pushed out of the labor force right now? Like, what's happening? And they said, we don't track unremunerated or unpaid labor. They couldn't tell me, but they could tell me that in the shadow of a married spouse,

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1: Really good. Yeah, I mean, I feel like all of us, what I'm hearing right now is just we can all like zoom into that exact moment. You know, like my kids are now 7, my twins are 4. But yeah, what brought me into it was the first time we got a tuition raise letter in my daycare. So, you know, I was not expecting to go from 1 to 3 kids, but my second pregnancy was twins. And, you know, my partner had unstable employment and I was the one that was really carrying the household. And so when it was time, all 3 kids went into daycare. And within a couple of months, we got a tuition raise letter that put our monthly bill over $4,000.
2: Fainting is occurring.
1: I still kind of get like caught up in the feeling because it was like my heart stopped. Like I saw a bleak future like instantly and I had like a panic attack. And I have not done a lot of this, but I did. I reached out in the middle of the night. I like reached out in the darkness and like I just was like, this is crazy. Like, what are we gonna do about this? You know, we were already living, like, I think it was like our 4th rental in 4 years. We had converted the living room into our bedroom so the twins had somewhere to sleep. And I was like, I don't know what else we could do here. But I also loved our daycare, knew it was really great, but like just was overwhelmed. And so affordability and quality childcare really brought me into this work, and really making sure that moms and families and children and providers just have a system that actually works for our kids and our future, because that's what childcare does. It creates the conditions for us to have a better future. And I just, in my heart, I'm like, this is what we need to win.
2: 150% unsurprisingly agree. And one of the things that people often don't realize is how many moms are childcare providers, and that childcare providers are paid some of the lowest wages of anybody in our country. It is ridiculous. We cannot pay childcare workers any less. No, no, thank you. And we also cannot afford for parents to pay any more. Childcare costs more than rent in 17 states right now, and it costs more than college in the majority of states right now. And I mean, this issue is so near and dear, I think, to all of our hearts. My mom was a single mom primarily when I was growing up, and she was a childcare provider. And so I got to go to the same childcare where she was working. And one of the reasons why she chose that profession was so she could, you know, hang out with her kids from time to time as she was also working. And so many moms are doing that. But again, childcare is one of the lowest paid jobs in the country. And what that means is that people whose profession, their love, is for childcare education, early education, they get pushed out of the job. They can't afford to stay in the job. It is a mess, you all. So sometimes people are like, well, parents should pay more. I'm like, no. The whole system is broken. We need to actually invest in childcare. And listeners, when we invest in childcare, the return on investment is so high. For every $1 in, you get at least $7 back out in terms of improvement to our overall economy. And sometimes it's up to $20 out. So, Chio, what are your favorite solutions?
3: Our favorite solutions? I think that some of the moms come up with some of the most innovative things. And I always think about, like, God, if moms were, like, leading the charge, this would be amazing, right? So, knowing full well that, for example, the way that we care for senior citizens is not great by any means, right? Those home care workers also get paid so very little, but there is a system there in place, right? And so we've been thinking a little bit about, like, well, what happens? Like, why can't we have the same for moms, right? So that moms are able to get paid for raising their children, or you're not losing your wages. I think that what's interesting about all of our stories is that we can go right back to the place, and it's such a universal story, right?
2: Yeah.
3: Like whether it was paid leave or childcare, like I remember walking with my kid and like not having a cent to my pockets at all. I couldn't even afford gum, right? So I think that part of the biggest solutions that we need to have is just having moms at the center of making those policy solutions, because we kind of know what we need, right? We do absolutely need daycare to start, or

0: childcare centers similar to what we have here in New York from 2 years on. But even those 2 years gap, like we need to figure out a way to have better support at the workplace. We need to figure out a way to pay moms if they want to stay at home. Honestly, I'm just like, we should just trust poor people with money. Like it's fine. We're gonna use it fine. That's among other things. I'm sure, Bridget, I'd be curious to hear what you've been hearing as well from the moms.
1: Yeah, I mean, I feel like the pieces of legislation that have been top of mind, Child Care for Every Community Act, and the Family Act for paid leave. Like these are two things that we could really be either getting more sponsors on, pushing for votes, moving into different parts of the, Congress. Like we've got to keep making sure that we push as hard as we can and as far as we can on both
2: I
1: sides.
2: agree so much. Of course we agree. And I think the other thing we agree on is you both said the theme is that when this many people are having the same types of crisis at the same time, we do not have an epidemic of personal failures that is the fault of moms. We have national structural issues that not only must we solve together, but we can solve together. This isn't rocket science. Other countries have done it. We can do it too. In closing, Chio, how can people find Mothers Forward again?
0: You can definitely find us on our website at, Mother Forward. One of the easiest ways to get involved again is just following us on Instagram. If you look at the link on our bio, we have all kinds of toolkits already put in place there. For example, for Mother's Day, we have two actions happening. We have a Mother's Day card, what moms actually want for mothers, but we also are talking about the moms that are currently incarcerated and behind detention bars. And so we're asking moms to read letters to those moms and to continue to demand to shut down Dilley, release our families, and shut all the camps down.
2: Thank you, thank you, thank you, Bridget and Chio, for being on. Thank you for leading Mother Forward. Thank you for all you do. It was wonderful talking with you.
1: Thank you so much, Kristen. We love Moms Rising.
2: We're going to take a quick break, but stick around. We'll be right back with our next guest talking about the power of moms who are running for Congress. You heard that. Stick around. We'll be right back.

0: Crowdfink Fun are powered by Moms Rising. We have a spectacular, spectacular, spectacular guest you're going to love hearing from today. Rebecca Martinez Ureña, who's with Care Wins. Welcome, Rebecca.
1: Hi, Kristen. I'm so excited to be here today and tell you a little bit about how we're going to win.
0: I love hearing how we're going to win. So, Rebecca, when we're talking about winning, what is Care Wins?
1: So Care Wins is a community of donors and supporters that are all pooling their dollars to fuel wins for candidates that are going to help us win a more affordable and accessible care future. So we've built this really cool direct contribution platform where candidates receive individual contributions directly. And each of those contributions goes over to the campaign with a note that it's coming from a donor who cares about care and affordability policies like childcare, healthcare, paid family and medical leave, elder care, and fair pay for care workers.
0: So important. Poll after poll shows that Democrats, Republicans, Independents, everybody is in this affordability crisis together. And pretty much everybody, even 86% of Trump voters, want paid family medical leave, want access to childcare, want health care. I mean, oh my goodness. Republican leaders in Congress and Donald Trump are cutting health care for their own constituents. And that's not okay. So we need to elect leaders who respect and reflect who we are as a country. And in the United States of America, only 13 women have been elected who've had babies while they're serving in Congress. 13 in the history of our country. So we need more moms in Congress. We need more leaders who care about care in Congress. We need more leaders who understand that when we undercut moms and families, we're undercutting our, not only our hearts, but also our economy. And so, Rebecca, this is Mother's Day month of May. Are there any mom leaders who are running for office who everybody should know about and possibly even go to Care Wins and find out more about? What are those members of Congress?
1: Yes. I mean, you can see a full slate of all the candidates that we're supporting over at carewins.org, but I'm so excited to tell you about some of my favorite moms who are running for office this year. I'm going to start off with the Senate because we're dreaming big over here. And if you would have told anyone a year ago that we were here to win the Senate, they would have laughed in your face. But the winds have changed and we can do it, guys. We can win over the Senate. And Mary Peltola in Alaska is going to be key to that victory. She has built some serious steam behind her over the past few years. She can win a tough state like Alaska. She's a native Alaskan, mom of six. Talk about incredible. And she has a strong track record of standing up for care issues. She did serve in the House of Representatives, and she fought to make everyday life more affordable for mothers. So I'm just so excited to support Mary Peltola for Senate over there in Alaska. Should I keep going with some more moms, Kristen?
0: Yes, I want to hear about all the moms, because one of the things that people seem to think right now is that all candidates, all members of Congress, all leaders are bad. They're not. We have some superstars, you all, even inside Congress right now. Now, they're in the minority, so they don't have a lot of power. There are care champions who are fighting for moms and families, for health care, for child care, for paid family medical leave, and so much more every single day. But they cannot win the fight without more people joining them. So we got to give them more partners, more leaders that share their care about care, more people who care about families inside Congress. And so I love being able to share about the superstar moms who are running because they are amazing people and they are literally superheroes. I want to see them with capes on every day. So who else do we have?
1: Yeah, no, we are here to build a care majority. So absolutely. Let me tell you about Jo Mendoza in Arizona. She's running for Arizona's 6th District. She's a veteran. She's a single mother. And she's running against Representative Siskomani, who was one of the key votes in Trump's terrible big bad bill. She spent 2 decades serving in the military, and she just is ready to fight and be the voice that Arizona deserves. So very excited for Joe. Going over to Iowa now, Sarah Trone Garriott is a mother. She's a minister. She's a state senator. So she has a lot of, you're going to see all of these moms. They're not just moms, right? They're law professors. They have served in state Senate. They have served state reps, but they have been inspired by this moment that we're living to run. So she has a track record of taking on strong opponents in Republican-held seats, and Sarah Trungari in the Iowa 3rd District is ready to do it again in a big way, running for House of Representatives. Turning over to Michigan, we have Kristen McDonald-Rivett, who I know you were hanging out with last week, right, Kristen? She's a mom of six also. She started out early in her career working in Head Start opportunities, so childcare is near and dear to her heart. And now she's looking for re-election. So she's serving the 8th district over in Michigan. So she's one of those already elected, seated moms who we need to make sure can keep her seat, hold it, and do it all over again. Also in Michigan, we have Bridget Brink. That's the Michigan 7th. She's a mom of two, sixth generation Michigander, so she knows Michigan better than most. And you know, she is just ready to make sure that we don't continue to lose access to healthcare for millions of families. When she, it's personal to her. She was diagnosed with breast cancer right as Congress was making the vote to take away healthcare funding from millions of Americans. So it's personal to her. So that's what I mean. So many of these moms have been, you know, called to this work. It's a vocation for them, just like being a mother is for many of us. And that's just really inspiring to see. I have more.
0: It's so inspiring. I mean, here's the thing. There are so many rising mom leaders who we need with our hearts, with our souls, with our wallets, because the policies that Donald Trump and the Republican leaders are pushing forward right now in Congress, as I kind of alluded to before, are undermining our wallets. Moms actually make the majority of consumer purchasing decisions in a country where our GDP is based on 76%. Consumer purchasing. So, really, seriously, truly, the math doesn't math. When you undermine moms, you undermine America. And that's happening right now. So, getting new leaders in who are champions, not only for their own kids, but for every child, is so important. When you're looking around, Rebecca, at leaders and you're saying, what's going on? And, you know, I know you've thought about this a lot. What do you think our nation needs in order to get up and out of this crisis?
1: We need leaders who get it. We need leaders who have been in the position of being a caregiver, leaders who, like me, hello, millennial moms, are, you know, holding it together by a thread because you have aging parents, you have young children, you have jobs, you have PTA responsibilities, you want to be a good person in your community. There are so many different things that are calling your attention. And I think we need leaders in Washington who are living that and have family members who are also living through that. And I think that's what's really exciting about considering a new crop of candidates that we could send into Washington and get things done. Actually get things done. We just want to get things done. Moms, get it done.
0: That is so true. And I agree with you. I mean, right now there's a lot of undoing happening. And then if you'll notice in the news, we're seeing a lot of, oops, we had to hire those people back that we fired because it actually matters. If you have access to vaccines, it actually matters if you have all of these policy areas like FEMA, the emergency response that's being cut. It's ridiculous. It does actually matter if you have access to healthcare too. I mean, I can't even believe the level of cuts to healthcare. And when you're looking around also, Rebecca, do you have hope?
1: Oh my gosh. I think this work that, you know, we've been doing to build Care Wins and to engage people, you know, we started in 2024. That was a tough cycle. But it was good to get our, you know, our movement out there and start engaging donors. And now, as the primaries have been picking up and people are starting to clue in and pay attention, it's just been so inspiring to see people want to sign up for our town halls. We have town halls, y'all, so join. And we get to talk with members of Congress during those and really engage folks who maybe haven't considered political giving as a way, as a tool in their toolbox of how to be engaged and how to create change. And yeah, I mean, I definitely have hope. I have hope because of the folks that are tuning in now, and I have hope because of the candidates that I get to learn about every day as we, you know, as the, you know, the researchers on our team are sending me their bios, and as, you know, I'm digging into the news, I'm learning about folks like Paige Cognetti here in NEPA, in Pennsylvania. I'm in Pennsylvania. her nickname when she's a mayor of Scranton and she like beat the machine over in Scranton, her nickname is Paige Against the Machine. So I just think that's adorable. But yeah, she's Pennsylvania's 8th district. She's another one to watch and give to fuel her win.
0: Now, there's a lot of corporations, tech bros, billionaires, gazillionaires. I mean, all kinds of interesting people donating to the MAGA contingent. And so sometimes there aren't as many people donating to moms who are running for office. Do you think it's important to have a grassroots rising of people who are contributing, you know, $5, $50? You could, of course, contribute $5 bazillion, but, you know, grassroots support of candidates who are in every state. Like, you don't have to be in the same state, right, with the person?
1: No, you do not have to be in the same state. You don't have to be in the same state. You can give as little as $5. I see sometimes people are giving, you know, even less than that if they only have like $2 to give to a candidate. I think that the ethos of Care Wins is we want people to give because then we're able to show candidates how many people care about these issues. And we're able to send a message that this is something voters are looking out for. They're looking at for you to take action on paid leave, to take action on elder care, take action on health care, child care. These are issues that touch all of us. There isn't a single family out there I can think of that hasn't had to think about care for somebody in their family, whether it's a child or an elderly relative or even a neighbor.
0: Yeah, I mean, it's so true. There is not a person in America who's not touched by our lack of a care infrastructure. Most That's other right. industrialized nations have some type of care infrastructure. We're the only developed nation without a universal healthcare situation. We're the one of only six countries on the planet Earth without paid family medical leave when a new baby arrives. I mean, you all. We are out of step with the rest of the world and out of step with the reality that three quarters of moms are in the labor force and our wages are needed to put food on the table and a roof over kids' houses. You know, I mean, it is really, really, really, really a ridiculous situation in America, in particular for moms and families. But then again, ripples out negatively to our economy. So we need better leaders. How can people help contribute to those better leaders? Rebecca, can you give us the URLs again and how to do it?
1: Yes, it's CareWins, so CareWins.org. You can go on there, get to see some of our candidates, search to see if there's any candidates that you've been keeping a track of that you want to contribute to, make your contributions, and, you know, be part of this amazing community that we're building. I think it's been incredible to see people turning out at the No Kings rallies. It's been incredible to see people speaking out on social media. And I think that, you know, people don't realize the infinite power that they have and all the actions that they can take. One of them being giving to candidates that have told us they're going to make a difference and then holding them accountable to doing the things they told us they're going to do, which is step two. Let's get to step one first. Let's win. Yeah.
0: Thank you so much, Rebecca, for being on carewins.org. Thank you, Rebecca.
1: Thank you. Thank you, Kristen.
0: We're going to take a quick break, but don't go away. Next up, we're talking about moms who are rising and how they're rising at Moms Rising. We'll be back in a moment. Bye.

0: for Breaking Through with me, Kristen Rauffinkbeiner, powered by Moms Rising. We are joined by the one, the only, the super Donna Norton of also Moms Rising. Welcome, Donna.
1: Thank you.
0: I'm really glad you're on because Mother's Day is in the month of May. Hello. And moms have been rising, moving change, making their voices heard all across the country and in Washington, D.C., leading up to Mother's Day and also after Mother's Day and honestly every day after that. Can you share a little bit about the double, triple, multitasking that's happening with moms and activism right now?
1: Moms are doing all the things per usual, and Moms Rising had an amazing event at the Capitol last week. We brought moms from around the country. We brought stories from moms from every state in the nation about how difficult it is to afford life right now and the need for policies that really support families. And we had this incredible time at the Capitol. It happened to be the day the king decided to come, so that added lots of extra challenges, but we surpassed everything and we brought the message, you know, you don't have to, we're not all wearing crowns, but we still deserve to be heard. And we brought the voices of kids and moms, and we had kids dressed up in crowns, and we had moms in superhero capes, and we met with tons of members of Congress and had such an outpouring of appreciation for moms who are doing all the work, plus really advocating for our country, for our democracy. And we had such an outpouring of members of Congress who wanted to meet with our moms. We couldn't even fit them in the room.
0: I mean, it is amazing how many moms are stepping forward, sharing their stories. And the first ever congressional hearing that was centered on moms and affordability happened with Moms Rising, the Democratic Women's Caucus, and the Mamas Caucus. Thank you so much to everybody who testified. Thank you to all the members of Congress. That was a powerful moment. And Donna, we were both in the room. There was not a dry eye in the House. What is the most important takeaway from that hearing that everyone should know about?
1: I think that our stories really matter and they break through. I mean, members of Congress can get a lot of statistics about what's going on with families, what's going on with the economy. But I watched as these amazing moms that we brought from Florida, Georgia, and Michigan to talk about, you know, what their families were going through to try to make ends meet and the kinds of, you know, just incredible barriers that moms have to figure out. You know, one mom talked about like trying to figure out if she could both meet all her expenses and pay for her child's visit to the doctor and whether she'd be able to buy the medicine that he needed. He has special needs. And so, like, those kinds of terrible decisions that moms are facing now, like, you can read about it. You can get the statistic. There's tons of statistics about how, you know, the cuts to our health care are impacting hundreds of thousands of families in every state in the nation. Access health care, how it's raising prices for millions of people in every state in the nation. And yet, to hear somebody talk about the trauma of trying to like make that decision about which bill to pay in order to get the medicine for your child. Every member of Congress just was looking up, not looking at their phones, you know, paying full attention. Everyone was incredibly moved by both the, you know, difficulties moms were facing, but also they're just like passion and their, you know, conviction that their voices would be heard and would matter. And you're right, you know, like there wasn't a dry eye in the room. And I'm sure every one of those members of Congress that was listening will take that story and they're going to repeat it. You know, that's something that they're going to remember when they're voting on bills, when they're talking to other members of Congress. Like that's the stuff that sticks. That's really what people remember, and it was just incredibly powerful.
0: Was so powerful and so memorable. And we've already heard a lot of feedback from members of Congress about how powerful it was. And one of the things that we hear from people time and time again is they worry, does their voice matter? Does their phone call matter? Does their letter matter? Does the fact that they signed a petition matter? Does anything that they do matter? And the answer, not just from Donna and I, but from members of Congress time and time again, is yes. Every little bit you do matters and makes a difference. And it makes a difference no matter where your member of Congress stands. If your member of Congress is with us, they're making sure that we can keep fighting to expand access to health care and child care and paid family medical leave and fair pay and all the things that we need to thrive. Maybe they're with us. It still matters if you reach out to them, because then they can be in the elevator or the hallway and see another member of Congress and say, you know, 80 bazillion members or constituents in my area called me and they're upset about the undercutting of healthcare and childcare. What are you going to do about it? So they can use our calls to then lobby other members of Congress. And of course, those members of Congress who are out of step with what we want absolutely need to hear from us time and time again. And it makes a difference. The staff in those offices tally the number of calls up and report them out. So you don't talk to the member of Congress usually when you make a phone call. You usually talk to a staff person, but they definitely tally up the number of calls, the stories, and what you said. And what's your take on, does activism reaching out to members of Congress matter, Donna?
1: It absolutely does. You know, we just had a vote in the last couple of weeks about temporary protected status for Haitians, which, as you know, the Republican Party has, you know, been very anti-immigrant, especially around Haitians and other communities of color who are, you know, of immigrant populations. And it's surprising that they actually got a vote in favor with over, I believe, 10 members, Republican members of Congress, voting in favor of extending these protections for Haitians so they can remain here. And that really was because of the tremendous amount of advocacy that was happening around this community, and people like calling their members of Congress, incredible organizing from the Haitian community. But this is something I was just so surprised to see after so many anti-immigrant votes from Republicans. And it really shows that our voices matter, that we can make a difference, that just that calling and talking to your member of Congress, that really can sway people, even in this very partisan Congress.
0: Yeah, I mean, it really, really makes a difference. What are your favorite recent wins? Because a lot of people don't realize that there are wins happening right now, because the headlines are pretty bleak.
1: Well, I mean, we're having tons of wins in some red states around some of our core care issues. Like, we just recently had a tremendous win in West Virginia around child care. It's something our organizer in West Virginia has been working on for over a decade, but over time, because people have been raising their voices and really sharing their stories and talking to their representatives, we finally got this win on childcare in West Virginia. And it's been so moving to see, you know, how empowering that is for our West Virginia members. What are your most favorite wins, Kristen?
0: Well, I've been really, really, really sitting with the fact that the Affordable Care Act, also known as the ACA, also known as Obamacare, which is known often by a different name in each state. So if you don't know what I'm talking about, it could be AppleCare in Washington State. It could be any kind of thing, another name related to healthcare in your state. But what it has done is it actually brought healthcare access to tens of millions of people who didn't have it. And it added really important consumer protections, like you cannot be bumped from your insurance because you got sick, like being a woman isn't a pre-existing condition from which you can be blocked from getting health care insurance. And like, kids can stay on their parents' health care until they're age 26, and many more consumer protections. But in this ridiculous, awful, I would say bizarre environment, where Donald Trump and Republican leaders in Congress have been rolling back access to health care and rolling back Medicaid in particular by, you know, billions of dollars of cuts in health care, we were still able, through the voices of moms and the consistent pressure, to get an extension on the Affordable Care Act tax credits out of the U.S. House with 17 Republican votes. Now, that's the good news. The bad news is that it is stuck in the U.S. Senate. The U.S. Senate has failed so far to move the Affordable Care Act forward, but I'm hopeful that the vote in the House is a sign that there is some more sanity rising across the country, because Democrats, Republicans, independents, anybody who is a human gets sick at some point in their life, and we all need a chance to get better. So I'm hopeful that the extended tax credits for the Affordable Care Act pass through the U.S. House with 17 Republican votes. I'm still fighting for them to pass through the U.S. Senate, but that momentum from the House gives me hope. What do you think about the Affordable Care Act situation, Donna?
1: Well, I think one opportunity we have right now is to demonstrate that it is not a matter of the U.S. government not having enough money for our health care. It's how it's being spent. And, you know, one way to show that is just, you know, right now, instead of addressing our affordability issues, the Republicans have put forward in their reconciliation bill nothing about affordability. What they've put in is funding for ICE. And it's funding for ICE with no constraints. Like, we've all been talking about the need for constraints on ICE after, you know, the terrible things that we saw happen in Minneapolis. And there's no constraints. And they are trying to put up to $70 billion more into ICE, even though ICE and CBP have over $100 billion that they haven't expended yet, that the Trump's alleged one big beautiful bill gave them last year. And so there's a big opportunity to say, look, that's not what we want to do with our tax dollars. This is not good for American families. It's terrible for immigrants who are being separated from their children, who have been subject to human rights abuses. And those immigrants are also, you know, a big part of our care workforce. You know, they're 20% of childcare workers across the country, almost 40% of home care workers. So even from that perspective of just how it impacts the economy, it's a bad idea of what to do with our tax dollars. So look, let's, you know, instead of giving ICE more money, let's take the money that they haven't even expended from last year and reinstate some of the money that they took from Medicaid. That's what we want to do with our tax dollars. We want to make healthcare more affordable. We want to make childcare more affordable. Like, that's our priorities. That's where the American people are. And I think, you know, the other thing that's in that ICE bill inexplicably is they put in money for Trump's ballroom. Like, Americans are really struggling to make ends meet. We're seeing the price of gas skyrocket because of, you know, Trump's very reckless war that allegedly was going to be over in days and is continuing and hasn't achieved his goals. And so we're seeing what the impact of those spending decisions are. It's not that we don't have the money. It's that our money is being used for priorities that don't reflect the priorities of the American people.
0: You heard it here. Your voice matters. It's important. Your story matters. It's important. And we are in an emergency. We need everybody to call their member of Congress and say, please fund healthcare and childcare and stop funding human rights abuses in the name of immigration enforcement. Reverse the cuts. Thank you so much for being on, Donna Norton. Thank you for all you do.
1: Thank you.
0: We have to take a little break, but we'll be right back with our next guest, Democracy Forward, about how moms are saving democracy. We'll be back in just a moment.

0: Breaking Through with me, Kristen Rauffing-Finer, powered by Moms Rising. We have an amazing, spectacular, wonderful guest for you today, Sky Perryman, who is the president and CEO of Democracy Forward. Hello, we need more democracy. Welcome, Sky.
1: So good to see you. Thanks for having me.
0: I am so excited that you're here. And as you are here, can you tell us a little bit about Democracy Forward and maybe a little about how democracy is under threat?
1: Absolutely. Well, Democracy Forward is a national organization working in states and communities across the country. We want to make sure that people in this time have the tools they need in order to both protect and to reimagine and achieve a democracy that works for all people. We file a lot of lawsuits. We represent people and community in court. We filed hundreds of suits against this administration, the Trump Vance administration, that has been trampling on people's rights. We also file cases at the state and local level. We are nonpartisan. If you are a threat to democracy, you can expect to be sued, regardless of what letter you might have behind your name. But right now, of course, so much of our work has to be focused on the Trump Vance administration and the extremism in so many state governments. Democracy is in crisis, but this is not a new crisis. In 2021, after January 6th, the United States was added to a list of global backsliding democracies, and that was because of the rise of misinformation and disinformation, state-based extremism, a Supreme Court that is reversing the rights of people, including now voting rights, as opposed to protecting it. And that backslide of our democracy has unfortunately started accelerating at a very rapid pace because of the way in which the Trump Vance administration has been governing the country on a collision course with the Constitution. So at Democracy Forward, we do everything we can to make sure that people have a voice, including when people have to go to court.
0: Thank you, by the way, on behalf of democracy, on behalf of Lady Liberty, on behalf of moms across the United States of America. And speaking of which, Mother's Day is in the month of May. And democracy is something that's at the kitchen table. It's at the voting booth. It's in everything we do. And I'm wondering if you could talk about how some of the biggest legal and constitutional fights right now aren't abstract at all. They're fights that affect not only our voting rights, but also whether families can access health care, keep kids safe, send our kids to good school, trust public institution, and build stable lives. What are some of those big constitutional and legal fights that are impacting our daily lives?
1: And this is such a great question as we approach Mother's Day, because we know the first Mother's Day, we're not actually about Hallmark cards and mimosa brunches, but instead we're about women and communities and mothers and daughters making change and trying to push for a future that was better than what they were living in. And so this is really such an important question right now. Democracy is a kitchen table issue, as you said, and a range of some of the largest legal fights affect our very people and communities. Let's start with the president's attempt to deploy the National Guard in cities across this country. In Washington, D.C., where I raised my 10-year-old son, we still have National Guard deployments seeking to normalize the militarization of our communities. That is also happening with ICE surges, where we have seen individuals taken from their homes, neighbors disappeared, people taken, children taken away from their parents. So that is a real issue for anyone that cares about people and communities. We've been on the front lines of that fight. We have stopped a lot of bad stuff. And of course, the administration continues to try to harm people. And we're going to continue to try to stop them as best we can. We've been on the front lines of the fight for the Supplemental Nutrition Assistance Program earlier in the administration last fall. For the first time in history, a president sought to weaponize that program against people who need nutritional assistance. By the way, 42 million Americans, mostly working Americans, who utilize the Supplemental Nutritional Assistance Program, SNAP, in order to help put food on their table, including for their kids. He tried to make that a political pawn in the game with the federal government shutdown. We were able to sue on behalf of people and communities and to win court orders that did help that nutritional assistance get turned back on. But it was such a sad day for the country to watch a president literally fight against his own people, trying to take a matter all the way up to the Supreme Court. So that obviously impacts people and communities. We do a lot of work to preserve community programs and critical research, things that can help infants. On behalf of the American Academy of Pediatrics, we've had to go to court to stop the administration from retaliating against our pediatricians because they have guidance that explores the effectiveness of vaccines. They got penalized by the administration. So we stopped that and won that court order. And we also do a lot of work to promote public education, education generally, the ability of people to learn, to read books, to be exposed to ideas in a way where they're not being threatened by the administration. So those are just some examples.
0: Those are a lot of examples. Again, thank you on behalf of moms, dads, parents, people across the country. One of the things that we're seeing is that people are wondering if what they do say and take time taking action, pushing forward, is making a difference. What's your take on that?
1: It is absolutely making a difference. Let me give you some examples and then maybe like a motivating little talk here. But number one, this is an administration that has been stopped in its tracks on a range of things that it was trying to pursue because of the pushback of people, the courage of people to go into court and be represented by groups like us at Democracy Forward or some of our partner organizations or the state AGs to push back, but also people getting in the streets. It doesn't feel like that this administration has been stopped in their tracks because every day we wake up to some other terrible thing they've done for people in communities. But let me say it would be far, far worse if people were not pushing back. Some examples. You will remember in October, in advance of the No Kings marches, which I know many folks that are tuning in have participated in, the administration actually announced from the White House that the No Kings marches were some type of unlawful march. They threatened to put people on lists if you showed up and protested. They were so overwhelmed by the fact that millions of people mobilized in the streets. They then just started trying to minimize the mobilizations by saying, oh, well, it was just a bunch of grandmothers. And in this latest mobilization, they were completely silent. Okay, so we have been able to stop this administration's retribution agenda against people and communities and also against many other officials as a result of people taking action. Public education, okay? This administration not only sought to decimate the Department of Education, but the president was impounding or keeping about $6 billion of public education funds to himself that Congress wanted spent on public education. As a result of litigation that we filed on behalf of people in communities and of people working the phones, calling their representatives, including the people that were represented by Republican representatives and pushing back, the administration had to release those funds, and public education was funded for this last year. I could give many other examples that we see every day where the administration, when they are pushed, often back down, but that is only as a result of the voices and the power of people. Now, as we look ahead, it looks very bleak. While people are angry and they're engaged in large numbers as they have never been before, we've trained more people in direct nonviolent action than at any point in American history, including in the civil rights movement. I mean, there's a lot of victories to think about, but it looks bleak with the decimation of voting rights, with attacks coming at almost every level. It is going to be the people. Not our institutions, but the people that will be key to that change. And we've seen in this country how people that had far, far less than we have now have been the force that mobilized together to force and demand change. And this moment's going to require that type of historic movement building. And I know we're up to the task. But never doubt that what you're doing on a day-to-day basis in your own communities, democracy begins at your front door, is making a difference and will be essential in the days ahead.
0: I love what you had to say, and I cannot agree more. So for people who just heard that, they're fired up. They're ready to step forward. They're ready to jump into action. What are some steps? It can feel overwhelming, the amount of things that need to happen. So what are some steps that people can take forward into protecting, saving our democracy together?
1: Not everybody has to do everything, but everybody has to do something. And right now we're in such a crisis. I think you got to do a few more than just one thing. So here are some things we need to do. First of all, we need to stay focused. Okay. We need to understand that our right to vote is under attack and no one is coming to save that right. And so what we have to do is make plans starting now for how are we going to vote? How are we going to bring people and communities in order to make sure that there is large turnout in the elections, that the people's voices are being heard? Over the summer, you can check democracyforward.org. We will have resources for you about how to do that. In August, I will have a book coming out, which is all about what people can do. All the proceeds go to Democracy Forward, and we'll come back on to outline those things as we get into that fall season. But go ahead and start thinking about it now, because you are going to be called upon not only to vote, but to protect the right to vote for people. Second thing, be mindful, and this is in the book, be mindful about the media that you are consuming. Every day that you wake up and you make a choice to tune into a program like this, or you make a choice to read something from independent media journalistic sources, you are being part of the change, because there is rising misinformation and disinformation. And these are things we can all do in our own lives. Be informed, tell about it, help people get informed. Third, do not believe that democracy is some big thing that's out of reach in Washington, D.C. or in your state capitol building. It is at your front door. You can support your neighbors, neighbors that are having trouble making ends meet, neighbors that are worried about an ICE raid. How can we come together and build mutual aid networks? You can go support your local public libraries. They are under attack. They were under attack far before this administration, and it's now worse. You can show up to school board meetings and listen to what's happening, even if you don't have kids, by the way. We have several members of our staff at Democracy Forward that, as a result of the work that we're doing in the schools, they've been showing up to their local school board meetings, even though they don't have kids in school, and they're learning things and they're able to protect the community. And finally, and that this is the biggest thing we want people to know to do, you have to reject isolation and hopelessness. And what that means is that we have to build community. On a day where you are feeling despondent, where you're doom scrolling, we have to shift our mindset and move into how we can be in community with each other. There are plenty of ways to get engaged in that on the Democracy Forward website. We have ways you can host dinners or meet up for coffees or engage with your community to make sure you don't feel isolated and alone, because the number one tool that anti-democratic actors use is they try to prey on your sense of fear, on your sense of isolation, and they try to convince you that there is nothing that you can do. And the antidote to that is action and community. And so we have to build this community. That's the major thing we want to ask everyone to do.
0: And how can people get involved in the Democracy Forward community? How can they follow you? How can they stay in touch?
1: Absolutely. So go to democracyforward.org, sign up for our newsletter. We do not spam you, but we do send you important information. Go to the Get Involved tab, and you can look at all of these initiatives that we have, where we make it very easy for you to connect and build community in your own circles. You can follow Democracy Forward on all social media channels. I'm happy for you to follow me, Sky Perryman. I also amplify that work. And then we'll come back maybe in August and talk about the steps that are going to be outlined in the book that will also be very accessible online for people. We want everyone to be able to take these steps as we continue to build that democracy muscle.
0: I am so inspired by what you're saying. I hope everybody follows you, stays involved, gets the book. Hello, can we have you back on when you have the book? We have Absolutely. About 30 seconds left. And in closing, do you have a spark of hope to leave people with?
1: I absolutely do. What gives me hope is the people. What we have seen since inauguration last year is that powerful institutions have stepped back or sat on the sidelines and disappointed us, people in this country have stepped forward. We have seen the largest days of peaceful mobilization in U.S. history just in the last year and a half. We have seen record turnout in certain elections that have already been held. We have seen people come out of the woodwork from all walks of life to say, you're not going to take this democracy down without a fight from the people. And so that gives me hope every day. As I mentioned, more people have been trained in nonviolent direct action now than ever at any point in our history. And we're going to keep going. So when you feel hopeless, take a look at what's happening with the people that are making change in their communities, making change right outside their front doors. And we're going to do it together.
0: Thank you so much for being on, Sky Perryman with Democracy Forward. Be on the lookout for her book coming out soon. Thank you. Well, that's it for our show today. Thanks so much for tuning in as we tackle the top topics facing our nation in a way that requires the most boring disclaimer on the history of the planet Earth. Here goes. Views expressed on this show are those of the individual speakers and should not be attributed to Moms Rising, to this station, or to any news or social media service that may disseminate a recording of this show to the public or to any segment of the public. Boom! We'll catch you next week. We're gonna fight for love.
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3: NBC News Radio, I'm Michael Kastner. 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
4: President Trump recited a Bible verse via a video message for the event.
5: If my people, which are called by my name, shall humble themselves and pray and seek my face and turn from their wicked ways, then will I hear from heaven and will forgive their sin.
4: The government-funded event is part of the official celebration of America's 250th birthday. The stage for the event looked like the inside of a cathedral with massive festival-sized video screens.
3: President Trump says the clock is ticking for Iran in a sharply worded post on True Social Sunday morning. Trump added they better get moving fast or there won't be anything left of them. Trump concluded by saying time is of the essence. Long Island Railroad commuters are dealing with a headache this morning as they try to figure out how to get to New York City with LIRR workers on strike. Scott Pringle reports.
6: Governor Kathy Hochul is urging folks who can work from home do so with trains not running. That's because the contingency shuttle bus plan is not going to accommodate all the impacted 300,000 daily riders. Emily is a nurse.
7: I mean, I'm up over an hour earlier than I usually am to get to work, so it's going to be a long day. So I'm not expecting to be back here until like 10 p.m. tonight.
6: The MTA has shuttle buses from six locations on Long Island going to subway stations in Queens during the peak morning and evening rush times. MTA officials say folks can drive to Citi Field to park and then hop on a 7 train.
3: Georgia voters tomorrow will decide primary races for U.S. Senate and the governor's office. Republicans will be looking for a challenger to Democratic Senator John Ossoff, who notched a win in 2020 in the conservative state. Michael Kastner, NBC News Radio.
8: A better life with Dr. Sanjay Gupta.
9: If you are struggling with substance abuse, alcohol, pills, whatever it may be, first of all, it's nothing to be ashamed of. We know addiction is a brain disease, and we also know getting into recovery can be tough. Also, in case this helps, I want to tell you about a new study at a Harvard School of Public Health, which found that spiritual belief, the idea of a steady religious practice, had a protective effect from addiction. Experts we talked to told us there were probably a few reasons why this might be the case. Number one, excessive drug and alcohol use would not be the norm in a religious community, and people want to fit in. Two, a belief in a higher power provides people with hope and solace, great foils for addiction. And three, and I think there's some merit to this, regular attendance in a faith community also provides connection. Just like in AA, camaraderie and social support is often what you need. I'm Dr. Sanjay Gupta, helping you live a better life.
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13: And let's go ahead and take a look now to our alternative talk weather outlook for Monday. Well, we'll see partly sunny skies today. High temperatures, not bad, around 64, 65 degrees for tonight. Partly cloudy skies, low temperatures dropping down to about 50. For Tuesday, mostly cloudy skies with a few sprinkles. High temperatures about the same, around 65. Clouds will last most of Tuesday. Low temperatures around 51. For Wednesday, Thursday, and for Friday, morning clouds, afternoon sunshine, and those warmer temperatures climbing from the mid-60s to the low 70s by Friday.
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15: It's time for the Rick Smith Show. 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
16: And welcome brothers, sisters, working class heroes, this is the Rick Smith Show. Thanks so much for being here today on the big program. Lots to get to, lots to talk about. I'm sure everyone saw on Sunday the big Christian orgy that went on in the National Mall. Yeah, they turned a block of the National Mall into a giant evangelical-style worship service. Yep, thousands of people showed up for the 250th anniversary prayer festival, I guess it was. And yes, funded by your tax dollars. You had many of the Christian clergy. Gotta wonder about all of the other ones. Didn't see them. There were music. There was appearances from numerous government officials. Because, you know, the separation between church and state now officially, well, gone. Trump, J.D. Vance, Pete Hegseth was there. Mike Johnson even showed up for a prayer hoedown. And your tax dollars, yeah, you paid for it. Like you're paying for everything else. I'm sure you've seen the gas prices through the roof. Thank you, Trump's policies. And now, get ready for it. A motor oil pinch quietly becoming the next consumer shock. Synthetic-based oils are spiking and, well, kind of disappearing from the shelves because of the Middle East disruptions that have hit key refineries. Yeah, I mean, who could have seen that coming? Oh, I don't know. Anybody who is kind of paying attention. So what you're not getting screwed at the pumps over is going to hit you in maintenance costs as well, because I got to assume the prices are going to go through the roof, because I don't believe we're going to see empty shelves. I just think you're going to see really expensive ones. Because understand, modern engines need specific low viscosity synthetics, and well, shortages are most certainly going to mean higher bills. Yay, longer waits at the shop, more headaches for the trucking industry, which understand, it's going to mean higher prices at the grocery store too. This is not just supply chain theater. This is inflation. This is inflation that's going to hit every one of us, every part of ordinary life. While policy leaders, I don't know, you listen to the John Kennedy, the senator from Louisiana, who during the Biden years was losing his mind that Biden wasn't doing enough, going, I don't know what we can do. Now, you've got the Trump administration playing down the economic fallouts from its Iran chosen war, even as energy and lubricant costs are going through the roof. Understand, we, all of us, every household in this country is paying for their geopolitical missteps. And understand, the hypocrisy writes itself. Rising pump prices, service costs. There's part of me that goes, Donald Trump is a genius. He has figured out how to get every American to go EV. Yeah, we're transitioning. Going to transition to electric vehicles. Because they're cheaper. You get to skip the gas pumps. You skip the oil entirely. And if they continue to do what they're doing, the next era of American driving may just be electric. Funded by the chaos of this administration. And oh, by the way, after his China trip, I gotta wonder if those are going to be American-made EVs or they're going to be China.

0: Research shows, on average, car accident victims with a lawyer get over 3 times more money than those without one. Better off with Booha.
1: I gotta ask. Doesn't this, even my hyper-Christian friends, doesn't this make you angry that in a time where we're at, what, $41 trillion in debt, we are waste, fraud, and abusing the American taxpayer to hold some performative prayer service? All for a guy who views the Ten Commandments as a checklist? Kind of makes me wonder. Want to hear your thoughts? Email me, rick@therickssmithshow.com. Quick break, right back. I'm Rick Smith, and this is Labor History in 2. On this day in labor history, the year was 1972. That was the day that Maggie Kuhn stood before a group of reporters to tell them about her organization, the Gray Panthers. The idea for the group had started 2 years earlier. 65-year-old Maggie had received the unwelcome news that she was going to be forced to retire from her executive position with the United Presbyterian Church. Maggie was not ready to retire. Instead, she started to organize. This was during the era of the Vietnam War protests, and Maggie found allies with young people who also wanted to see changes in society. The original group developed to build connections between young and old. They called themselves the Consultation of Older and Younger Adults for Social Change. Later, they shifted their name to the catchier Gray Panthers. The Panthers adopted the motto, Age and Youth in Action. In 1975, the Panthers held their first national convention in Chicago. 200 Panthers attended, representing 37 states. At the convention, the Panthers adopted a platform of issues. They included issues important to seniors, such as an end to mandatory retirement, better housing for the elderly, and expansions to rent control. But the platform also included other social justice issues, including support for the Equal Rights Amendment, a call for full employment, amnesty for Vietnam draft resistors, and even, after much debate, the legalization of marijuana. In the more than 40 years since their founding, the Gray Panthers have continued to advocate for a variety of issues. One key achievement was a court victory to make Medicare regulations more understandable to seniors, and they were years ahead of the nation by supporting single-payer health care for all. Labor History in 2, brought to you by the Illinois Labor History Society and The Rick Smith Show.
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1: So I don't know if you saw Saturday Night Live on Saturday night, obviously, but Will Ferrell played Jeffrey Epstein. And look, at least someone's remembering Epstein and the Epstein files. Just kind of thought. But I love the line that Ferrell used. He said, "Donnie, just remember, no matter how many wars you start or how bad you tank the economy as a distraction, people will always associate you with me." And that, my dear close friend, that is a beautiful thing. I gotta wonder, and here to share some thoughts on that and the top stories of the day, since someone has to remember the Epstein files, our good friend Sarah Burris, senior editor over at Alternet. Check out that website, alternet.org. Sarah, thanks for taking time for us.
3: Hey, Rick, how are you?
1: I gotta tell you, love Will Ferrell.
3: I know, he's so great. I would say too, I did see the Weekend Update, and that one was probably one of the best ones I've seen in a while. Like every single joke was like, dang. But yeah, it's I think, what was it, last week the Democrats had a field hearing where they had Epstein survivors who spoke out, which is exactly what Melania, you know, gave her whole thing about. And sure enough, again, no Republicans really cared and showed up. So.
1: Now, it's interesting. The New York Post, they railed on the on Saturday Night Live because, oh, they just beat up on Republicans. And you go, yeah, because they're in power, and that's what Saturday Night Live does. It's kind of what they do. So when Democrats are in power, they kind of go after them. It's a satire show. Maybe you've heard of it.
3: Yeah, Phil Hartman playing Clinton running through McDonald's. Do you remember? And everybody

0: had like a really good Barack Obama impression. So yeah, I mean, it's, I feel like they are kind of trying to pick and choose. You remember Jim Carrey, whenever he did the Joe Biden one, his Joe Biden was like, it was a little over the top at first. So once he kind of dialed it back a little bit, because it was more like Jim Carrey doing an impression. Once
1: he was more like Jim Carrey doing the fireman, pretending he's Joe Biden.
0: Yeah, yeah, that's a good analogy. So like, yeah, but I mean, it's so selective the way that they decide that, you know, oh, we're such big victims. For somebody who cares so much about, you know, masculinity, they are such big snowflakes. It's like, come on, guys.
1: I thought you
0: like,
1: were going to use a different word, but snowflake is just right there. Because they are. I mean, the victim complex over there, my goodness. Especially when you consider that they have the dominance of talk radio and the dominance of cable news, and they do nothing but bash Democrats 24/7, 365. And yet one night a week, heaven forbid, you actually point out the fact that it's kind of ridiculous what this administration has done. They didn't spend a lot of time mocking Trump over China, and I thought they should have, because he came back from China with, well, with his hat in the hand, but he did. They threw him a nice party. He got a nice party.
0: Not only did they throw him a nice party, he got like, what was it, 100 kids who were waving flags and chanting something about, you know, welcome, you're nice, or something. Xi Jinping, president of China, didn't even meet Trump at the airport. He had his vice president do it.
1: But Sarah, they didn't do that for Barack Obama. They rolled out the red carpet for Donald Trump. They didn't do that for Barack Obama.
0: Sure. Sure. Yeah, so the whole week, I feel like he sort of went into this with us knowing there's nothing that he's going to get out of this. His goal, I think, was to try and have China swoop in and save him on Iran and convince Iran, like, please sign one of these deals or we're going to stop buying oil from you. But it, like, the thing that I kept hearing a lot of the foreign policy guys talk about is, look, that Iran, I mean, China kind of tries to be nice to everybody in the region. So they're buying oil from everybody. You know, so it's not a big, huge deal. And I think they want to play nice with everybody. They don't want to, it behooves them to be bigger friends with the Middle East right now than it does the United States, because they're not really getting much out of the United States.
1: And no, they want to, they see a post US dominant world. They see them as the dominant force of the future. And, you know, while Trump is playing in every way possible into their hands by beating up on our allies and doing really dumb stuff, they are most certainly going in and filling the void and making deals. And it to them, it really is all just, it is about the art of the deal. And we got the guy who claims to be the Mr. Art of the Deal, closing the way he normally does, bankrupt.
0: Exactly. You remember the Art of the Deal was actually ghostwritten, you know, by somebody else. And so this idea that he is sort of this deal maker and this, you know, big famous business guy, it's funny because he's never really been able to make any of these deals. Like he keeps trying to say, oh, I've solved these wars that were already being solved, or you know, it's like, dude, like you still haven't fixed peace in the Middle East, and it's been 8 years since you guys started that whole thing.
1: Yeah, no, but you know, the thing is, and I go back to, you know, everything with China, there were expectations, and Xi Jinping, you know, basically sucker punched him on Taiwan. And to watch him stand there and go, you know, China's a beautiful place. When asked, what about Taiwan? Well, China's a beautiful place. They're very nice to me. They, you know, he might as well just said they threw me a big party and that's enough.
0: Yeah, which it is. I mean, that's the thing is that, you know, I feel like all of the world leaders sort of understand that as long as you do this big gold, you know, thing and
1: shiny,
0: welcome him.
1: Shiny
0: I mean,
1: stuff.
0: What was the South Korea tripper? They gave him a crown. I mean, that is how low the bar is for him. It is so easy for people to manipulate him, which is exactly how Putin has been able to do it. it's just flattery and gold stuff and
1: gold.
0: And I guess
1: I saw this great ad. It was one of those mock kind of influencer unboxings of the Trump phone. And it's this giant 1970s kind of, you know, satellite phone, but it's gold. And look how beautiful and gold it is. It's obnoxious and it's ridiculous and probably doesn't work because evidently Trump phones are coming.
0: Oh, God. Supposedly. I honestly didn't know until everybody started doing videos complaining about it that they weren't getting these phones. And I feel like we kind of made fun of this last year where it's just like, oh, yeah, good luck with that, guys. Have fun. And yeah, sure enough, like it's been over a year and these people are like, where's my damn phone?
1: Where's my Trump phone?
0: And they got nothing.
1: Because here's the weird thing. You know, I remember all during the Obama years, my conservative friends were saying, there's the Obama phone because Obama's given free phones to people. And you go, no, that actually started back during the Carter years where they made sure that people had landline phones because they were there. They were party line phones. But the idea was you can get a call for a job interview or you can, you know, an emergency in this day and age kind of have to have one, which then morphed into a cell phone. Not a great smartphone, but something you can get a call on. And boy, were they ticked. The Trump phone, I'm not sure. But here's the great news for all of my vaping friends. Evidently, we're bringing back the flavored vapes. So your six-year-old can now get bubble gum if they choose. And I got to imagine with this kind of push towards making the flavored e-cigarettes and vapes more widely available, I got to imagine one of the kids, I've got to have their hand in some kind of Trump vape or Trump e-cigarette or something because they're never miss an opportunity to slap their name on something and make it gold.
0: Yeah, I'm sure it's going to be like a gold battery and the flavor is going to be something like well done steak or ketchup or, you know, something truly horrendous that nobody would ever in a million years want to buy, but they're going to buy it because it says Trump on it. And they're just like in the cult and so excited about their Trump vape. But it's, you know, it's nice that babies can now, you know, get addicted to tobacco. I think that's something that Big Tobacco has wanted for a long time. And now they have the opportunity to go into a whole different market and
1: get that nicotine in early and often. Get that nicotine in there. Especially if you can do it with a gold-plated, geez, oh, man, how cool.
0: Yeah, like, I don't know why you don't just, you know, sell some sort of, like, flower sticker that's a nicotine patch that you can put on the babies now.
1: There you go, little yeah, nice. Now, Maha, the Maha people, they're not thrilled. So for me, it's going to be interesting to see the MAGA folks and the Maha folks clashing over the bubblicious. I shouldn't say that because that's actually a brand name. The bubbly delicious of geez, oh man, how crazy is this? Anyway, some interesting, other interesting news. Bill Cassidy, senator from Louisiana, didn't make the primary.
0: Honestly, I was a little bit shocked about that. Yeah. But I hadn't been watching the poll numbers and that just because I feel like I think in this type of election environment, I feel like Republicans should probably be a little bit more careful because if they end up with someone who is crazier than Bill Cassidy, you're kind of making that seat more up for grabs for Democrats because you know that there's going to be a huge turnout and there's already a huge backlash, both from independents and Republicans. So non-MAGA Republicans are willing to cross the stream and vote for somebody else.
1: Yeah.
0: And independents are like, we're done with you. So like, this is kind of the old school strategy that I remember Kathleen Sebelius using in the early 2000s, where it was, you know, if we can just get the craziest Republican to be the one that wins the primary, then a Democrat can win.
1: Right.
0: Because people are not going to vote for somebody who wants to destroy their schools or, you know, who can't bring any money back home to the state and, you know, who's not going to fight for them. And basically that's what they're going to get in places like Texas and Louisiana and, you know.
1: And possibly Kentucky because Trump is now looking to take out Thomas Massie, which again, you know, I was looking at the primary spending numbers.
0: That's insane.
1: According to Ad Impact, who I guess tracks this month, the opponent in the 4th congressional district in Kentucky has spent something like $25 million on television, radio, and digital ads.
0: And that's hard money. That's not even the soft money.
1: Yeah, I mean, that's just in the primary.
0: Which is ridiculous. I don't know if that's a record. I feel like you're getting probably close
1: to primary?
0: Being...
1: It's gotta be,
0: primary. It's gotta be. But yeah, like the Republican Party has tried to swoop in and do a little bit for Massey, but they're kind of in this weird nebulous position where they don't want to hack off Donald Trump, but they also have that rule about protecting incumbents.
1: Yeah.
0: But I mean, there's a Kentucky MAGA PAC that has no donors to it. I mean, it all just happens to have money in it, which I can guarantee you was from a giant, you know, financial transfer from National MAGA PAC to the Kentucky MAGA PAC. And so they've been dropping, you know, millions of dollars on ads for this thing. And it's been interesting to watch some of the cable news sites that are doing interviews of people on the street who are MAGA loyalists, but at the same time are like, well, but Thomas Massey's a good guy. Like, we know him. He's around and he seems nice. And I support the whole Epstein, you know, like fixing the whole Epstein thing.
1: Yeah. And it's not just him. Evidently, Lauren Boebert, a true believer. Evidently, she's now on the must go list, which I find interesting.
0: I do too, because it seems like there's no way to win with Donald Trump. And I feel like we've been fighting with Republicans for this, you know, telling them this for years, where it's like, nothing you do will ever be enough for him.
1: You're never going to be loyal enough.
0: Anything.
1: Never going to be loyal.
0: Never going to be enough.
1: You can never be loyal.
0: Why bother?
1: Exactly.
0: And so it's like, why not just be yourself or just be what your district wants and do all of the right things for your people? I mean, like, that's the whole purpose of being a representative, right? And so it's really frustrating to see these districts that are going to end up in really crappy financial situations where they don't have people coming home with money because, you know, they can't, it's going to be such a crazy right-wing MAGA person and you're going to have a Democrat that, you know, the Democratic majority take over the House. So if it was me, like, if I was in the Democratic majority, I'd be like, see ya. All you Republican districts, you're going to get screwed now because we're not going to make a deal with any of your MAGA people.
1: And I wish Democrats had that kind of spine. I wish Democrats would get their heads out of their behinds. I wish Abigail Spanberger wouldn't have vetoed the collective bargaining bill. I wish a lot of things. I wish Democrats would stop shooting themselves in the foot because Republicans are literally destroying their party from within. And look, I'm okay with that because they've got bad ideas. But I got to get your thoughts on this guy. A guy named Ryan Nichols pled guilty for stuff during the January 6th insurrection, pardoned by Donald Trump, just recently charged with threateningly displaying a handgun to a person, guess where? In a church parking lot.
0: That's right. It was the parking lot. I thought it was actually in church, but you're right. It was in the parking lot.
1: Who goes to church with a gun? Who goes to church with a gun?
0: Security. Yeah. Now, because we have to be scared of mass shootings in churches. But yeah, the thing that isn't surprising to me is that all of these criminals are repeat offenders.
1: Yeah.
0: It's just like,
1: that they're
0: criminals. Yeah, shocker. Like legitimate criminals. And so this idea of, oh, we're just going to pardon everybody and everything will be fine. It's just like, well, just wait a minute. I mean, they are now emboldened and think that they can do whatever crime they want. And there's been a whole lot of like child molester stuff and like, I mean, there are some really gross January 6ers because I think it's American Oversight maybe who has a tracker that has all of them and keeps watching for any, you know, crazy suits or crimes that they commit. And they publish it like this whole list of, okay, well, here's all the the MAGA January 6ers who have committed this crime and this crime and this crime. And it's in the dozens now. Yeah. So
1: not surprising.
0: Way to represent yourself, guys.
1: Finally, the big, beautiful ballroom, or the eyesore ballroom, or the destruction of our White House, or, you know, the gaudy room, or however, you know, the Trump Airbnb. I don't know. Evidently kind of hitting a wall on the funding.
0: Yeah, so I think finally Republicans understand that maybe this is a bad election for Republicans. And it turns out the overwhelming majority of people hate the ballroom. And it hasn't changed. They did a poll, I want to say, in October last year, and then they did another one recently in April. And they were doing the poll around the time that the weird shooting, not shooting, I guess the guy who rushed, you know, at the White House Correspondents' Dinner. They were doing a poll during that. And so they got no change from October to April. So this whole idea of, oh, we need to build the ballroom because Trump cannot ever leave the White House again. Nobody buys that. I think it's like a 28% of people are in support of it. 28%. And so there's no way to win on that specific issue. Yeah. So this idea that they're going to throw in, you know, $1 billion, I think Republicans are at the point where they're like, we're going to get screwed.
1: I don't know how, but I got to tell you, I knew from the beginning, because just like the wall was going to be paid for by Mexico, I knew billionaires were never going to pay for the ballroom. And eventually, after he destroys everything, we're the ones who have to clean up his mess. Again, finally, want to get your thoughts. I know you're a D.C. Resident most of the year, and I know you are sad, you know, being away from D.C. You're sad to have missed the fact that on Sunday morning they blocked off a part of the National Mall, had a big evangelical-style worship service, the White House-led day-long prayer festival for the country's 250th anniversary, a multi-million dollar publicly funded Christian orgy, if you will. I'm sure you missed it.
0: Oh, yeah. So sad to have missed that. The thing I keep thinking about is, wouldn't it have been absolutely amazing if all of those people participated in some sort of other event where they did something that was actually Christian? Like, I don't know, making food for the homeless, or helping, you know, mothers of who are in abusive relationships, like literally anything that is just slightly Christian that would maybe help somebody, instead of just like sitting there patting themselves on the back on the
1: maybe not using tax dollars, considering we already fund the churches with massive tax breaks.
0: Maybe we're just living too much in a fantasy world to have any kind of expectations of them at this point.
1: There you go. Sarah, as always, great stuff. Appreciate the input. Look forward to talking to you again soon.
0: My pleasure. Everyone have a good rest of the week.
1: Our good friend Sarah Burris. Make sure you check out her work over at Alternet, alternet.org, the website. Want to hear your thoughts. Did you miss the Christian orgy? Are you going to do the whole prayer thing? I want to hear it. Rick@TheRickSmithShow.com. Quick break. Right back.
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1: So on Tuesday, May 19th, in Washington, D.C., the folks at the Center for American Progress are going to be hosting its Ideas Conference. This is to bring all of the voices of the Democratic Party together to kind of share thoughts, ideas, policies, figure out how to shape, a message, some policy perspectives on maybe how in November and beyond you reattract working class voters and maybe win elections again. Take back the White House, take back the Senate, the House, and actually have an agenda to then move forward on. I'm here to share some thoughts on, well, what this is going to do, what the hope is, and maybe what he's hoping comes out of it. I've asked Colin Seeberger to come share some thoughts. He's a senior advisor there at the Center for American Progress. You can check out their website, AmericanProgress.org. Colin, thanks for taking time for us.
4: It's great to be with you.
1: So walk me through this big event. I mean, all the who's who's of the Democratic Party is going to be there. Chuck Schumer is going to be there. Cory Booker is going to be there. Abigail Spanberger is going to be there, which if I see her, I'm going to have a word. But you're bringing all these folks together. Why?
4: So we are bringing leaders across, you know, the broad center left to talk about the big, bold ideas that are going to move this country forward. Donald Trump has proven both in word and deed that he's not delivering on the promises that he made to make life more affordable for people, make our government less corrupt, make our country safer and more secure. And so we've got, you know, big ideas at the Center for American Progress that we've been proud to champion. Like last week, Hawaii Governor Josh Green signed the first bill in the country to basically neuter Citizens United in the state of Hawaii. And, you know, that was an idea that my colleague Tom Moore, our senior fellow at the Center for American Progress, helped forge. And so, you know, we really see this conference as an opportunity to talk about the path forward, you know, how we make people's lives better. You know, it's going to be an important conversation.
1: Yeah, I say all the time, the right has spent billions of dollars paying people a lot of money to dream up really bad ideas, and that there should be something on the other side that does, you know, comes up with good ideas. So to hear that you guys are doing this work and have been for, look, we've had a partnership with the Center for American Progress for going on about 20 years now. So you guys have really been at the forefront of this. So this ideas conference to me is, you know, hopefully where some of the good ideas like that one comes out. Maybe we talk about how do we make life a little bit more affordable, how we raise wages, do things that are going to make lives better instead of what we see from the other side, which is, you know, how do we make business more profitable, generally at the expense of workers. So what are you most excited about coming into this? It's the who's who of the Democratic Party, potential presidential candidates. What are you hoping for comes out of this?
4: Well, I think that the country is really at, you know, kind of an important fork in the road where, you know, we've got some of these big major tech companies that are, you know, spreading, you know, technologies across our economy like wildfire, the AI companies, and workers are, and communities are really asking themselves, you know, is this actually improving my bottom line? While they're getting richer and richer and richer, you know, what is happening to my job prospects? What's happening to my utility bill? And, you know, I think that we're going to have some interesting ideas that we're going to be talking about next week about this kind of emerging technology and, on Tuesday, this emerging technology, as well as, you know, how we can make sure that, you know, we're both promoting, you know, technological development in the United States, but also at the same time, making sure that it's not coming at the expense of our communities and, you know, people's ability to earn a living wage.
1: And I'm planning on attending on Tuesday. If folks wanted to tune in, is there a web stream? Is there a way? You just go to the Center for American Progress's website. How can people participate and watch? Because I think it's important that these ideas are shared. How can people tune in?
4: Yeah, if you go to our website, AmericanProgress.org, you can sign up to follow along on the live stream that we'll be running throughout the conference. Again, this is going to be Tuesday from 9 a.m. Eastern to nearly 5 o'clock Eastern on Tuesday, May 19th. And so, you know, definitely encourage you to join us. We're going to have lots of really bold, innovative leaders, people like Gavin Newsom, who's been on the front lines of protecting our democracy from Donald Trump and Republicans who are trying to run roughshod over it, to Governor Wes Moore, Senator Ruben Gallego, and others. So really excited to have a, you know, a robust conversation.
1: A lot of names have been thrown out as potential 2028 presidential candidates. So it seems like, and I'm sure that's not the reason that they're there, or it is. But, you know, to be at the front of making this message, which probably, well, long overdue, what's the format going to be like? Is this just going to be a bunch of political speeches? Are you going to have panels? What's the makeup so folks will know when they tune in?
4: Yeah, so tomorrow we're excited. We've got a number of leaders who are going to be joining us in a variety of different formats. We'll have speeches that are going to be delivered by some folks. Others will be in conversation with another leader on the broad center left, some of them from CAP. We are excited to have some, you know, panels with a variety of different experts and perspectives represented. We're proud to be sponsoring this event, working with MS Now as our media sponsor. So we're going to have a number of different hosts from MS Now are going to be moderating some of these conversations. So I think it's going to be a really, really exciting day, touching on both domestic issues as well as those affecting people across the world.
1: So is this a gathering information idea? We're pitching ideas around, or is there going to be an agenda at the end of this where you go, here's our direction. Here's where we think as the Center for American Progress, maybe the Democrats should be moving on their messaging, or is this just kind of a, you know, just a kind of a meet and greet kind of deal?
4: Well, you'll have to stay tuned, Rick. We may have some exciting new things to tease tomorrow. So you and your listeners will have to follow along.
1: Now, clearly, affordability is at the top of virtually everyone's list, whether it's grocery prices, whether it's gas prices, you know, as you pointed out, electric rates, all of this stuff. The hope is that Democrats have a very clear message and that there's some actual research behind it, which is the work that you guys do. How much can we expect? I know you're not going to give away all the baby in the bathwater, but how much can we expect the message to be focused on that? Or is this really going to be about, you know, the war that's going on? Is it going to be about saving democracy, taxing billions? I got 1,000 issues that I think we should be working on. Where do you seem to be ushering that message?
4: Well, I think that the American people, you know, their focus is on their quality of life. And right now it's getting worse under Donald Trump. People are being squeezed financially more and more. At the same time, our communities are, under threat. We're seeing people's rights being trampled on by his unaccountable, lawless ICE running roughshod over our Constitution. I think we're going to talk a lot about affordability because that is what people say is their number one concern. They feel like they're falling further and further behind. We're going to talk a lot about those issues. There's work that we need to do both in the short term to provide people immediate relief, but also important structural investments and changes that we need to be making to grow the supply to put downward pressure on prices over the long term, whether that's for housing, whether that's for energy, whether that is for our food supply. All of those things are places where we can make an important difference in people's lives in the short term while making important changes that are going to make things more affordable over the long term.
1: The reason that I wanted to reach out to you and talk about this, because one, I'm going to be there. An interesting one I want to talk about, you know, because I still don't know where it is yet because of the world we live in right now. But I think, you know, in talking with a lot of our audience, you know, people want to know that there's a direction. They want to know that there's something to fight for. So for me, this seems like a perfect opportunity for people to engage with ideas, maybe new ideas, and something to organize around. So I think I hope folks will tune in. I hope this is a catalyst moment to bring people and begin the organizing. Out of this, when you're done with this, what do you hope then comes from it? Because clearly it's, you know, the day after is the most important day. I'm curious if you have any direction, any thought, any idea.
4: Well, I think, you know, I think our hope is that many of the ideas that are surfaced at this conference, you know, become, you know, something actionable for lawmakers who are, you know, looking to make a difference in people's lives. A lot of these different policies are things that even thematically, you know, while Democrats may be out of power at the federal level, they can start making some inroads on at the state level. You know, potentially we see some of these ideas end up, you know, becoming part of an agenda that House Democrats, Senate Democrats are aligning behind. We've already seen that in some cases in relation to the housing plan that we rolled out earlier this year. Where Senate Democrats really took the basis of our ideas and said, even this is the agenda that we want to move on to grow our housing supply, build more housing, and in return for localities doing that, the federal government is going to chip in to make sure that we're providing relief to renters and to first-time home buyers so that they can get their foot in the door and feel a little bit of financial relief, saving about $1,000 on rent a year in exchange for communities stepping up to build more housing.
1: Yeah, I mean, we've done it in the past. My grandparents' generation, sure, when they came home from World War II, the GI built millions of houses across this country. We've done it before. We could easily do it again. I do want to finish up on the sad reality of the world that we do live in. Because when I RSVP'd, I signed up because I'm like, yeah, I think this would be a great opportunity to hear some messaging, maybe book some guests to come on, some of the speakers as well. But the fact that I still don't know where it is and won't know almost to the last hour where it's going to be is a sad testament to where we are in this country and why I think, you know, having these kind of things where we're talking about ideas and talking about how to move the country forward is a good thing, but still scary times we live in.
4: Yeah, I mean, no doubt. You know, obviously we saw the tragic murder of Charlie Kirk, you know, last year. We, you know, see continued threats made against elected officials, election administrators, you know, and a lot of the social media, you know, companies are helping spread some of this, you know, toxic sludge on their own platforms. And, you know, really that's just creating, you know, a more coarse political discourse than we've seen in some time. And it is sad. It is tragic. But we also need to remember, you know, who is cheered on this kind of politics? You look at the, you know, response from, you know, Donald Trump's own sons to Nancy Pelosi, you know, Paul Pelosi's, you know, the attempted assassination on his life. And, you know, they're cracking jokes at his expense. That's just outrageous. You know, I think is, you know, is not something that should sit well with anybody who believes that we should have a democracy where we can engage each other peacefully.
1: Yeah. And especially when you're talking about how to make the country better and how to move forward and coming forth with ideas, which I'm hoping on Tuesday, May 19th, folks will tune in to the website, AmericanProgress.org. Check out the Center for American Progress's Ideas Conference. I'm looking forward to it. Colin, I appreciate the time. Good on you guys for doing this, and I hope I'll see you on Tuesday.
4: Thanks, Rick. Like you said, you know, we're excited. We know that, you know, the opponents of Donald Trump are not going to win back the hearts and minds of the American people without offering their own positive agenda to make people's lives better. And, you know, we think that the Ideas Conference is a really critical juncture, you know, as we work toward doing that. So I'm really excited for Tuesday and glad you can join us.
1: Good stuff, Colin. Thanks so much. Appreciate the time. Colin Seeberger, senior advisor there at the Center for American Progress. Make sure you check out their website, AmericanProgress.org. Want to hear your thoughts. What would you want to hear? What's the agenda that Democrats should be pushing forward? What should we do? Want to hear it? Rick at the RickSmithShow.com. Right back. I'm Rick Smith, and this is Labor History in Two. On this day in labor history, the year was 1979. That was the day an Oklahoma City jury found in favor of the estate of Karen Silkwood. Karen worked as a lab tech at the Cimarron nuclear plant operated by the Kerr-McGee Corporation. Karen joined the Oil, Chemical, and Atomic Workers International Union during a 1972 strike at the plant. She walked the picket line, returning to work once the strike was ended. Karen remained very concerned about safety standards in the plant, so much so that she decided to serve on the union's bargaining team. She also agreed to secretly collect documentation of the plant's negligence. In November, she did a routine self-check and found she had higher than normal levels of plutonium, an incredibly deadly substance, in her body. Further investigation found her home was contaminated as well. She became convinced that her employer was attempting to poison her. Kerr-McGee accused Karen of poisoning herself to put nuclear companies in a bad light. Despite her fears, Karen pressed on with her investigation. She was on her way to meet with a union representative and a reporter from the New York Times when she died in a mysterious car accident. She was allegedly carrying a manila folder of documents related to her investigation. The documents were never found. Evidence showed that she was likely forced off the road by another vehicle. The jury found the company at fault for the plutonium contamination, awarding more than $10.5 million in damages. The company fought the verdict and eventually settled with the family for $1.38 million. In 1983, Meryl Streep starred in a movie, Silkwood, telling the story of this incredible woman who gave her life fighting for worker safety. Labor History in 2 brought to you by the Illinois Labor History Society and The Rick Smith Show. For more information, go to laborhistoryin2.com, like us on Facebook, and follow us on the Twitters at Labor History in 2.
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1: So thousands of working people walked off the job on the Long Island Railroad this week, shutting down North America's biggest commuter rail. These aren't privileged workers. These are engineers, machinists, signalmen, ticket clerks who've gone 3 years without a raise while inflation has bled their paychecks dry. They're striking because they can't afford to live in, well, in the region that they serve. Governor Hochul is urging them to get back to talks, worried about commuters, which is rightly so. 330,000 daily riders are affected, but let's be clear. These workers aren't asking for special favors. They're asking for equitable pay and fair health care after years of economic sacrifice. And this is the weird part of all of this. You know, it's always the workers' fault when, you know, management could have sat down and come with a better deal. The MTA withheld a deal that would have raised fares 8%, yet workers face soaring costs with stagnant wages. This is the first year the Long Island Railroad is on strike, in 30 years? These workers didn't want to strike. Nobody wants to strike. They were forced into this. It is literally the last arrow in the quiver because management refused to bargain. When working people organize, they're fighting for all of us. Without solidarity, we all lose. So it's my view, support these workers, support these strikers. If you're in New York, buy their coffee, share their message, show up. It's all of our fights. And understand, this is where Democrats had better come around to the labor side of things, and why I'm still just beyond angry with the Virginia governor for vetoing the collective bargaining bill that she could have signed and would have been helpful. But Democrats had better figure out how to get their heads out of their you know what, because ultimately, and this is where I'm hoping this ideas conference that's going to happen on Tuesday. Will help. I think raising the minimum wage is an important thing, and I've been seeing some messaging around, you know, it just makes economic sense to raise the minimum wage. You increase consumer spending because higher wages for workers gives more disposable income, which means it can boost the overall economy. There's more activity. Yeah. It reduces poverty levels so that we don't have to pay so much out in programs that the government, that our government funds, which means that employers are actually covering the cost of their laborers. Makes sense. Might even improve employee retention. Who knows? Higher pay might keep people on the job longer instead of chasing nickels, which means you might get better productivity, which means better paid employees feel more valued. They're going to work harder. You're going to make more profits. It just seems like a virtuous cycle. Also, it stimulates the local economy because guess what? Every penny of those workers make, they spend locally. So it seems to me one of the things Democrats need to most certainly do if they take back power, put a minimum wage bill on Trump's desk, make him veto it. I think he'll sign it. I almost guarantee he'll sign it because he'll sign anything. As long as he can slap his big goofy signature on it, and I'm okay with that. But understand, when Democrats take power, not just in 26, but in 28, this administration is doing so much damage. And I'm hoping this ideas conference goes into bigger ideas outside of just what we have to do by November. Our courts are so badly broken and so badly screwed toward corporate decision-making, which is, in essence, Republican Party decision-making. We need to expand the lower courts so that the Democrats can nominate more judges and protect our democratic institutions. Seems sane. I've been saying for a long time, we need to expand the Supreme Court to 13 seats. Should have done it years ago. And change the lifetime part of this as well. We need to end the filibuster. We need to get more senators. They're like, hey, I bring in D.C. and Puerto Rico estates even if you have to. They should get representation. There's a lot of things we should be doing. All of this gerrymandering stuff has got to stop. You've got to reform redistricting. We've got to restore the Voting Rights Act. There's so much. Hold presidents accountable. There's so much. But the question is will we? And will Democrats have the courage? And look, I look at Abigail Spanberger in Virginia, and I got to wonder, do Democrats have the stomach for the kind of fights that are coming? And this is why, you know, as I've been saying, I love to see union members running for political office. I love to see people who get up every day, put on their work boots and put on a pair of gloves and get their hands dirty and just their backs aching. I want to see those people in the halls of power because those are people who aren't going to be tied up with how it used to be. These are the people who are going to want to get in there and get work done, going to want to make lives better. And understand, the minimum wage to me is one of those things, it's almost a no-brainer. The idea of reward for work? Absolutely. I've seen as high as $30 an hour for minimum wage. And immediately you go, whoa, this will kill small business. This will push them faster to automation and faster to AI. Trust me, folks, they're going regardless. Because here's the reality. There's no such thing as the invisible hand. This idea that the free market decides what you're worth is ridiculous. Policy. Sound, smart policy can create a middle class. We've done it in the past. Increase the minimum wage, wages go up. Will prices go up? A little bit, yeah. But the idea is that your wages outpace inflation. Problem is, we got a billionaire class that we're feeding enormously that we eventually have to take on. And this is where Democrats, if they get power, not just in 26, but in 28 as well, and they can hold on to that, they have an opportunity to actually do some really progressive, working class, liberal kind of stuff. You go, but Rick, you know, increase the minimum wage, that's going to redistribute wealth to poor people. Yeah, to working people. in an opposite direction of the redistribution of wealth that happened for the last 50 years, which is we have, through our work and sacrifice and lower health care and lower retirement security and lower wages, lower standard of living, through all of that, we've created a billionaire class who they worry, want, and care for nothing. Not you, not me, nothing. And they're able to buy institutions to hold on to power. And this is why, again, I keep coming back to this place. If we're going to reunite this country, we've got to reunionize it. And I've had people go, Rick, I think you're too sold on this union stuff. We should have policy to this, but we're not there. Would I love the fact that we wouldn't need unions because we had smart policies in place that protected workers? Absolutely. Would I love to see a way that you go, hey, workers should be paid a living wage, should be paid a wage that they can support their families on, that respects their labor, their hard work, their dedication, their loyalty. But sorry, that ain't happening. And for all of the Elon Musk rhetoric around, we're going to have universal high income. We can't raise the minimum wage in what now, at least in my state, in 20 years. So what's it going to take? How long do we have to wait for this utopia that we were promised during the Trump years? Trump told us it was going to be utopia. Eggs and gas and life was going to be great. And yet, how you doing? How you doing, America? Want to hear it. Rick at TheRickSmithShow.com. 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Miss any portion of the program, grab the podcast, like always. And thanks so much for being here. See you back here next time.
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6: And good Monday morning to you. Benny Mathers here for a look at your alternative talk AM 1150 traffic update for Around the Sound. Well, traffic's still doing pretty good at the moment. It is light to moderate on 167 northbound as you're approaching up into those Renton S-curves and then slow out of those S-curves up through the Canydale Hill. It'll break free shortly before 44th. We have a recent disabled vehicle blocking the right hand of the lane on I-5 northbound just south of Seneca Street in Seattle. And still up on Highway 2 eastbound just east of the I-5. That earlier disabled vehicle still partially blocking the left hand of the lane up in that neighborhood. DOT crews are at both scenes to take care of those situations. And stay tuned. Coming up next, after the news and weather, it's the original Loretta Brown Show. And it's all about hitching a ride with Ellie Pichette. Stay tuned.
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8: NBC News Radio, I'm Michael Kastner. President Trump is warning Iran the clock is ticking. More from Mark Mayfield.
9: Trump advised Iran they better get moving fast or there won't be anything left of them. In a Sunday morning post on Truth Social, Trump wrote that time is of the essence as peace negotiations appear to remain stalled. Trump's latest threat comes after he rejected Iran's response to the White House peace proposal as totally unacceptable. Last week, he also described the fragile ceasefire as being on life support. I'm Mark Mayfield.
8: An investigation is underway after two military fighter jets collided during an air show in Idaho. George Solis reports on video of the incident.
10: Navy officials say the pilots collided while performing an aerial demonstration. Incredibly, you can see four parachutes deploy as the jets start to rapidly plummet towards the ground.
8: The weekend air show was being held near Mountain Home Air Force Base, about 50 miles outside of Boise. Video shows the jets colliding yesterday before spinning toward the ground and crashing. All four Navy pilots were able to eject. The base was locked down following the incident. The National Mediation Board is working to end a strike by employees of New York's Long Island Railroad. Union representative Kevin Sexton says the walkout didn't have to happen.
11: We're far apart at this point, and we feel it's unnecessary because we went through the process.
8: Jano Lieber is the president and CEO of the Metropolitan Transportation Authority, which operates a railroad, contends the unions want taxpayers and riders to fund outsized wage increases. And the National Civil Rights Museum had to be evacuated over the weekend after a bomb threat. Authorities in Memphis say the building was cleared out of an abundance of caution on Saturday while the bomb squad and canine units searched the area. Michael Kastner, NBC News Radio.
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13: And let's go ahead and take a look now to our Alternative Talk weather outlook for Monday. Well, we'll see partly sunny skies today. High temperatures, not bad, around 64, 65 degrees for tonight. Partly cloudy skies, low temperatures dropping down to about 50. For Tuesday, mostly cloudy skies with a few sprinkles. High temperatures about the same, around 65. Clouds will last most of Tuesday. Low temperatures around 51. For Wednesday, Thursday, and for Friday, morning clouds, afternoon sunshine, and those warmer temperatures climbing from the mid-60s to the low 70s by Friday.
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0: Good morning. Good morning. Welcome to the original Loretta Brown Show Radio to open the heart, heal the soul, and awaken the consciousness. Woohoo! I said it correctly this time, Betty. Woohoo!
1: I mean, your percentage is still really, really good. Really You're good. Still at like 99% getting it right. It was just that one little baby flub last week. We won't draw any more attention to it because we've all been there. And we're human, exactly. So, you know, but I'll give you the 99%. Like, you're doing
0: Thank you. How's life over there in your world?
1: Yeah, it's just a few miles away. It's about the same as what you're experiencing, I think. It's about the same. I can almost, like, touch you from, I mean, that's about how far we are. But
0: you know, so is the weather good today? Because yesterday was cold and rainy, and then it was, like, 80 degrees before that, and then it's, like...
1: Yeah, it's going to be a milder day, just like around, you know, upper 50s, 60s. We'll put a little, you know, partly to sunny mixed of, you know, the usual for Seattle. But yeah, I mean, just get out there and enjoy Mother Nature. That's what I always say. Yeah. No matter what.
0: So you were telling me good things before the show. Is that secret or can you tell people?
1: No, it's fine. I mean, so I'm engaged and we set a day specifically on when we're going to tie the knot, and it's September 20th. So congratulations to you. Yes, we finally locked it in. Jessica and I have finally figured it out. As far as venue, we are keeping that a little on the down low for right now. We have a selected amount of people that are needing to go, wanting to go, and how we don't want to blow it up. So, because, you know, it's going to be a good festivity, right?
0: Of course.
1: You know, we don't want you and Reddy with all the wedding crashers, I know.
0: So. Yeah, totally.
1: Yeah.
0: Those wedding crashers. And what's that movie about? Something about the people that come to your wedding that you didn't want to come.
1: That's what they're called. They're called wedding crashers. Yeah.
0: Wedding crashers. Yeah, that's what they're called.
1: Exactly what it is. I've actually had to remove one person. Actually, it was a couple. One, I caught one of them, and then they left before I could get to their partner. But it was a wedding about 15 years ago that I was DJing, and they came over, and they asked for a couple songs. I'm like, sure. You know I'm running off a selected list from the bride and groom, and I'm like, maybe you should go chat with them for a minute. And they're like, and they like blank face. I'm like, yeah, do you know them? And I was like, do you remember their names? And they couldn't come up with it. I'm like, y'all need to leave. And they, because it was in a hotel. So and it can happen to some people kind of just drift downstairs and they're like, hey, let's just going to schmooze around during our business, you know, client weekend. And they, oh, there's a wedding there too. Let's just go hop on in and say hi. So it wasn't a big deal really, but I was like, yeah, y'all need to leave. So they got like a free drink out of it basically.
0: That's fun. That's a fun story.
1: Yeah,
0: that's
1: I was trying really to play big-time security on my DJ routine, you know. Sometimes it happens, though. So.
0: I love it.
1: It's all good. It's all good.
0: Yeah, it's all good. Well, like I said, I'm excited for you. And,
1: thank you.
0: Looking forward to hearing more about it. And, of course, I'll be sending you good juju.
1: Aw, appreciate it. Appreciate it. Yay.
0: Absolutely. The very best. Yeah, you're the best.
1: When it gets closer.
0: Yeah, so glad you found someone, as I said, that you can love, that can actually love you. And for those people out there looking, good luck.
1: I mean, for the record, everyone should love themselves first.
0: Yes.
1: Okay? Then we can move on from there. All right.
0: Yes. That is the very best.
1: Gotta put that
0: in there. I get it.

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1: Okay, I love our little thing, but that would be a lot of gong.
2: That would be too
1: like
2: much,
1: strikes
2: actually.
1: For the wedding. Yeah, I think people would probably leave.
2: Yeah. No, you gotta know what you're doing, by the way, with the gong.
1: How far to take it.
2: Yeah, it isn't what people think. It's not gonna get like loud and crazy if you're doing a sound bath with gongs. It's very, very different.
1: Of
2: so
1: course.
2: If you wanna give it a go, 10 AM or 12:30 on Saturday, May 30, sign up at ReikiOasis.com. Temple of the Divine Feminine is Saturday, May 23, in person or via Zoom. And yes, Egypt is happening October 13th through the 26th. The trip is about half full. It might be a little bit more than that. So if you're coming, send me an email. 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And for those of you wanting private appointments with me, you can also schedule those at schedule.ReikiOasis.com. And I have clientele, believe it or not, all over the world, because I do Zoom sessions as well as in-person sessions at Reiki Oasis. So check that out. Let's jump into the astrology because I got a great guest today and I want to bring her on. So this week's astrology is deeply emotional, energetically sensitive, and profoundly transformational. We're moving through one of the most important energetic turning points of May, where clarity, healing, endings, and new beginnings are all unfolding simultaneously. On May 14th, believe that's today, Mercury aligns directly with the Sun in Taurus in what astrologers call a Mercury Kazemi. Kazemi.
1: A what?
2: A Kazemi.
1: Oh, okay.
2: Yeah.
1: I know you're going to explain it, but I just want to make sure you said it.
2: I know. I love the word Kazemi. It's a Kazemi. And it literally means in the heart of the sun.
1: Aww.
2: And it only happens once every Mercury cycle, roughly every 4 months. Mercury will get right into the heart of the sun. So a Kazemi is really where a planet is close to the sun. And so the sun amplifies the energies or the symbology of that planet. Mercury is communication. It rules the mind, your perception, the stories we tell ourselves internally, while the sun represents our deepest truth, the unveiling of truth, shining a light on it. During a Kazemi, the mental noise quiets down. Ooh.
1: That's good.
2: And suddenly, I know, suddenly we can see things more clearly. And because this particular Kazemi occurs in the earthy sign of Taurus, the clarity arrives less as mental analysis and more as a deep bodily knowing. Taurus rules the body, finances, money, security, self-worth, and what truly sustains us. So this week, many people may suddenly realize that something no longer feels aligned in their relationships, work, finances, emotional patterns, or even in the way they care for themselves physically and emotionally. Globally, we may see clearer truths around economic systems, resources, and collective security. And honestly, anybody out there that's been waiting for the day to do something, to set something in motion, today's the day. You'll feel it in your body. You'll go, yeah, this is it. It's time now. So don't wait. Just do it.
1: Do it.
2: Start to do it today. That's right. Do it today. And then from May 15th through the 17th, we're going through a big gateway. We've got a couple of gateways back to back here. We've got the Algol Gateway. It's one of the most misunderstood stars in astrology because it's connected to the myth of Medusa.
1: Yeah.
2: You remember the gal with the snaky hair?
1: Don't look at her.
2: Girl.
1: Don't look at her.
2: Yeah, totally.
1: Right?
2: Don't.
1: You turn
2: don't
1: to stone,
2: look
1: right?
2: Over there.
1: Yeah. Don't look at her.
2: That's right. Yeah. So beneath her fear-based interpretations is a profound spiritual teaching. Algol represents the strength and wisdom that emerge after surviving betrayal, trauma, humiliation, or transformation. And maybe one day when we got more time, I'll tell you the full story of Medusa and why that's really real. But it really has to do with our power that is kind of hiding in our shadow and what happens when we heal. And I know our guest is going to dive into that concept.

0: So it's the power reclaimed after darkness. The gateway may stir deep emotions collectively and personally, and we may see heightened conversations globally around power, anger, truth, shadow material, and suppressed emotions coming into the light. And so people are going to be feeling a bit more sensitive, maybe even exhausted, triggered. I was talking to someone the other day. I said, remember that your triggers are there for you to step to them or through them or look at the parts that need healing. So, get with a good healer, right? And then on Saturday, we're going to arrive at the most important energetic moment of the week, Saturday evening, May 16th, at approximately 7:34 p.m. Pacific time, where I'm at. Mars meets Chiron at the final degree of Aries. Wow, let me interpret. Mars, the planet of anger, war, fire, right, has been moving through Aries since April 9th, activating themes around identity, who am I, survival, courage, conflict, and personal will. Chiron is the wounded healer, the old wound that we carry around with us for some reason. We just keep dragging it around. But also the wisdom and the healing that emerge through it. And when Mars and Chiron meet at the final degree of Aries, something is going to complete. Old battles, survival patterns, emotional reactions, anger, all these wounds, all these dead skeletons, self-worth is going to come into focus for healing and release. So the wound and the fight finish together. Wow. So Mars will not return to Aries again until 2027. That's a powerful time for healing, getting through it, getting over it, getting around it. And then, if that's not enough on Saturday, it's a powerful day. About a half hour later, we have a new moon in Taurus arriving at 25 degrees of Taurus. So the new moon astrologically in Taurus is wanting us to really get into the earthy part of our life. So we're instantly going to be moving from fire, all that Aries energy, into earth, from battle into embodiment, from survival into stability. The Taurus new moon becomes the seed point for the next 6 months around money, emotional security, the body, your health, self-worth, nourishment, your home, your physical life, getting married, moving forward. Oh yeah, you're right on time, Mr. Benny.
1: Nice.
0: That's right.
1: I
0: I know,
1: knew
0: isn't it
1: it. I
0: great?
1: knew it. I
0: I know,
1: knew
0: it's incredible. So we're building for ourselves. And because Mercury sits very close to this new moon, there's unusual clarity available. We may suddenly know exactly what we need, exactly what we value, or exactly what we truly want to create moving forward. I just want to say, because there's been so much cloudiness, so much confusion, and so much angst around the whole thing. So, like I said, it's time, everybody. Let's get going. And on May 17th, which is Sunday, Mercury enters Gemini and aligns with Uranus, creating brilliant, fast-moving mental energy. And this can bring sudden insights, surprising news, technological breakthroughs, innovative thinking, and rapid shifts in communication worldwide. And collectively, it's going to accelerate conversations around AI, media, education, rapidly changing global narratives. I hesitate to bring in global politics, but when we take a look at what is happening with the China summit, right, what's going on with all of the AI techie people that are setting things up globally, keep your eyeballs peeled. This is the age of Aquarius, and this is part of what we're transitioning into. I think our challenge is to remain conscious and to stay in charge of everything that's going on. And then on May 18th, Mars enters Taurus, finally slowing some of the intense fiery momentum we've been feeling since April. At the same time, Venus enters Cancer, bringing this sensitive, compassion, nurturing energy, and a strong awareness of emotional boundaries. So collectively, wow, what a lineup this week! All kinds of stuff going on, and it's a week to heal the nervous system, reclaim your personal power, release old survival patterns, and decide what we truly want to cultivate moving forward. And honestly, that's the best backdrop for my guest. Finally, I'm going to bring her on. Thanks for waiting patiently. Ellie Pichette is my guest. She's a renowned metaphysician, shaman, medium, healer, counselor. She's author of Hitching a Ride, A Guide to Earthbound Spirits and How They Affect You. Ellie's been on my show before. It's always such a pleasure to have her. She's a true soul sister. She lives in my heart. And for more than 34 years, we don't know how long, lifetimes, Ellie has helped people and animals feel emotional, heal emotional, energetic, and physical conditions using her groundbreaking Pichette healing technique, a unique combination of advanced intuition and energy healing. She's going to tell us about it. And Ellie works remotely. She can work by phone, online, through a picture. She's going to tell us more about that. Anyway, welcome to the show, Ellie. It's great to have you back.
1: Oh, it's good to be back, Loretta. Thanks for having me on.
0: That was a lot of astrology that had to get set up from the cosmos for you today.
1: That sounded great. Really.
0: Yeah, you're right on it. I want to just jump out and going to ask you a question, and then we're going to just jump into whatever. After more than three decades of working with energy, spirit, and healing, what do you now know about human suffering you did not understand when you first began?
1: That's a wonderful question.
0: Yeah.
1: I would say that everyone goes through it. And even people who feel like they're having their best life, you know, with the love of their life, and children and everything's going along great, and all of a sudden the cards can be thrown up in the air. And I'm thinking of a woman who whose husband died unexpectedly very recently, and he was her best friend, her bestie, and the love of her life, and he went into cardiac arrest. And so one day he's here and they have this whole life together with their boys, and then the next he's gone. So it's shocking. And I guess what I would say is that we sign up for everything. I believe that we sign up for everything that we go through and everything that happens to us, all of our experiences in this life, before we incarnate. But we don't remember. We forget what we signed up for. And I think it's really important to know that and to remember that we're not victims, and everything is really for our soul growth, if that makes sense.
0: Yeah, that's a great answer. I was thinking, I get asked this question a lot, the question I'm going to ask you now, because it leads into it. A lot of people come to me and they have this idea that, that they're supposed to lead this better, more elevated life and on the highest timeline. And then they have these challenges. They have health challenges. They've got things that come along and they'll go, what is wrong? What have I done wrong? Why is the universe and God angry at me? I thought I was on the highest timeline. Can you jump in and respond to that, please?
1: Well, that's, I would say that that's a good example of kind of an ego response. Yeah. Is, things are supposed to be this way. I'm supposed to be here. This is what my life is supposed to look like. And that's all ego and control. If we let go and surrender and really walk what is presented to us, walk our path as things are presented. And I guess the biggest thing is really trust, right? If we trust that God has our back, or, however you think of it, your guides, and that you are living your best life, even if it gets really uncomfortable sometimes, we're really not in control. We're really here to do what we're assigned to do, if that makes sense.
0: Yeah. I have been through a lot of things. I know you have been too, and of course you've worked with thousands of people, who knows. And my thing is, I always look at it as the journey of life. So we're going to go here, and then we're going to go there, and we're going to go over there. And there's something to be gained everywhere, but the idea that we'll never be faced with a challenge. I've always wondered where people got that idea.
1: TV, yeah, the commercials.
0: Maybe it's the movies, right?
1: Yeah, TV. I think so.
0: Yeah. So let's talk about you, Ellie. Let's do it. Tell us a little bit about yourself. I know you've been on my show before, but for those people that have not, you know, listened to those shows, I know they'll go back and listen now. Tell us a little bit about yourself. How did you step into what you're doing? How did you discover your gifts?
1: I was drawn to understand. I was always curious about people. I've always been an observer, and I've always had this just natural curiosity about, you know, what makes people tick, and wanting to understand the complexities of human nature. And so I started out doing counseling. And then from there, I went into energy work and discovered, you know, my true purpose for being here, which is healing, you know, people, animals, wildlife. I've been doing work for the earth, which maybe we could talk about another time. But, you know, my main focus, like you say, and I think it really has been thousands over 34 years, who I've helped. And I've done this many lifetimes before. And I always seem to come back with this purpose and this mission to heal and to help. And as challenging as things seem, I like to do good deeds. Aside from the work I do professionally to help my clients, I love to do good deeds. That's really what kind of sets me on fire and engages my passion, is just being able to lend a hand, help I'm trying to help a dog get relocated, rehomed to a forever home, who I was able to get him into a shelter because he was being neglected, left alone day and night. Oh. And he's only a puppy. He's like 10 months old, you know, and he's beautiful, and he's a spiritual dog. And so that's right now, that's one of my side missions, is spreading the word to get him his forever home. And that's just who I am. I mean, it's always about, like, what is the next assignment? Where am I supposed to help next?
0: Talk about this spiritual dog a little bit, because I can, I think that's a good thing to jump into. So how did you connect with this dog, and what do you mean it's a spiritual dog?
1: Well, I met him through a neighbor, and the barking, he was barking a lot. And what people need to realize, and I think a lot of them do, is that when a dog is barking, just like when an infant is crying, it's like it's a cry for help. It's not normal for a dog to be barking for hours. It means something is wrong. And the fact is, dogs are pack animals. They're very social. And, you know, they come, they're descendants of the wolves, right, who are always in a group and very social. And so same thing with dogs. They do not tolerate being left alone for hours on end. It's not their nature, and it's not healthy for them. So this dog is I have been connecting. I've got this special connection with dogs. I've always had it, and I've helped numerous dogs along the way that I would just, you know, that would be put in my path, and I would befriend them and, you know, help them, you know, as I could. And so this one is my current, what I call an assignment. I visited him in the shelter yesterday. Anyway, he's spiritual. Most animals are spiritual. Most pets are spiritual. And we can connect with them. We can communicate with them. Or we can find a pet communicator. I do some of that too. And find out how they're doing. Why did they come to us? You know, they come with a purpose also. Yeah. It's not just us. They come to serve. So we really need to appreciate them and take good care, good loving care of them.
0: Well, you know, I know so many people who have recently lost pets. Pets have gone to the other side. And also this very strong connection between people and their pets is a real thing. And sometimes when I see the animals, it's like, that's like a person. Like people will say, that's a person in that, you know, in that animal form. And I want you to talk a little bit about that, because I do want to pull forward the work that you do with animals and with people. And yeah, if we have time, we'll talk about the earth too, right? Yeah. But I want people to really know what it is you do, because it's very unique and unique to you. It's a gift.
1: Yeah. Well, thank you. So ask the question again.
0: The question is, I guess let me just back up a little bit, because I said a lot of people have lost their pets that have gone to the other side.
1: Right.
0: Uh-huh. And the strong connection that people have with their pets is more than just an animal, right? Stronger.
1: Well, listen, a lot of people have had a hard time, you know, growing up or with a relationship, et cetera. And our pets give us unconditional love, especially dogs. Dogs especially, you know, come here to love us. And so, you know, there's really no excuse to not appreciate them. But if we want to focus on me a little bit, I do really well healing grief for people who've lost a pet or a person. In fact, that's probably my favorite thing to heal for people. And I can usually do it in one or two sessions, often in one. And the grief is done, even if they've been suffering for, you know, months or years. I literally will bring them to peace in two sessions, or often one. So,
0: I want to have details about that, but we're going to take a little station break right now, which is a really good place to take, because when we come back, Ellie, I want you to tell us more about your Pachet healing technique, and also how do you heal grief in one or two sessions, because I've got a couple of clients who are flat on their back with grief about the loss of
1: their
0: pets. Right. Yeah. So let's take a little station break. This is Loretta Brown and my guest today, the amazing, the wonderful Ellie Pachet. Yes. We'll be right back.

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0: I love the clear day. Thank you so much, Mr. Benny Mathers. Welcome back to the original Loretta Brown Show with my guest today, Ellie Pichette. A reminder, these shows are archived. You can download them for free at the KKNW 1150 AM archives for the original Loretta Brown Show. And of course, we're live on YouTube, and you can find us on YouTube, X, Megaphone, iTunes, Spotify, Pandora, Audible. I don't know. We're all over the place. Any place, go back and find the shows and also find the previous shows with Ellie Pichette. And Ellie, where can they find you? What's your website?
1: Oh, sure. It's phoenixrisinghealing.com. So Phoenix, like the bird rising out of the ashes, phoenixrisinghealing.com.
0: I love it. Before the break, we were talking about animals and healing animals or healing people of grief around the loss of their animals. So I want you to talk a bit about your Pichette healing technique, and I want you to share with us how do you do that? How do you help people? Yeah.
1: Well, it's a combination of linking up on a very high level intuitively and listening for what it is that most needs to be cleared. Yes, it's grief, but sometimes a word, can make a difference. And so I'll listen for, I'll hear the exact phrase of what needs to be cleared, and then I'll muscle test the person to make sure that I have the exact correct issue that will be most helpful for them. And usually what I hear is accurate, but I like to make sure. And then I clear it. So, when it comes to grief, I do that quite a bit. I help a lot of people with that. And it might be just grief by itself, or, there could be another issue that needs to be cleared, like guilt, especially for women.
0: Yeah.
1: They always seem to, we're conditioned this way by society to feel like, if something goes wrong, it's our fault. What did we do? But that's not accurate. It's probably that person's path. Again, what I said earlier, as far as whatever the reason is for their soul growth, they chose to exit at a certain point, but it doesn't help the person who is grieving and maybe feeling guilty. So I mentioned earlier that I clear grief in one or two sessions. So I might clear the grief in the first session, and then in the second session, if there's another issue that they're dealing with, like guilt, then I can clear that and take care of that. And then, they can get back on their feet again and live their life instead of being shut down. And that's why it's my favorite thing to heal for people, because grief is debilitating and it can last years and years. And if I can help someone in one or two sessions, let's do it.
0: Yeah.
1: So
0: yeah,
1: important.
0: I totally agree with you, because grief to me flattens you. It just knocks you down.
1: Yes.
0: I remember years ago when my mother passed away, and she was old, it wasn't a big surprise.
1: Yeah.
0: And
1: yeah.
0: I thought, oh, I'm all prepared for it. We'd done all this preparation. And no, it literally flattened me and surprised me. But there's a lot more to that story because of the energetic connection between mother and daughter. But that's a real thing. So people can contact you and get a session. I really mean it. I want the people listening to really get this. So if you've lost a pet, you're grieving, you've lost a dear loved one, Ellie can really help you with that. She is the real deal. And I do mean it, right? There's a lot of people that say they can do these things, but Ellie's got a track record. Do you have any, stories that you could share around either healing people from grief or healing animals?
1: Sure.
0: Yeah.
1: Let's see. Well, one example that that comes to mind is a woman that I worked with recently who lost her adult son pretty suddenly and unexpectedly. And, well, actually, it was probably like 2 years by the time she found me and I started working with her on other issues. And then she brought that up and she said, you know, it really still bothers me that my son is not here. And so she had been grieving for those 2 years and just kept trying to suppress it and forcing herself to, you know, to function. But it wasn't good. She was not in a good place. And so when she brought that up, we focused on that for two sessions, and she felt much better. And the key thing is that I bring the clients that I work with to peace. So instead of being upset and shut down, depressed, you know, wondering if there was something they could have done, missing the person, they really, it's funny, it actually happens during the session that they start to shift from all those negative feelings to a place of appreciation and understanding and peace. And they feel like, you know, I'm okay now. And I know that he or she is in a good place, and they can focus on the positive experiences and memories they have, which is completely different from, you know, being so shut down in grief that you know, they can't get past that.
0: Well, and a lot of times, you know, I've run into people who hang on to grief, and they think if they let the grief go, that they're letting the person or the pet go, or they're being disloyal or some such of a
1: right.
0: thing. Like, I'm supposed
1: that's
0: to
1: right.
0: hang on to this. Right?
1: Yeah, that's yeah. right. That's
0: yeah.
1: right.
0: Yeah.
1: And that's sort of a guilt tendency also is I'm supposed to suffer. You know, they suffered, they died. Now I'm supposed to suffer. No, they don't want you to suffer. They want you to live your life. They want you to feel good. And, as far as pets, you know, they always stay connected to us.
0: Yeah.
1: Well, people also.
0: Yeah.
1: So, you know, they are in a better place, actually, and they don't want us to suffer. They want us to feel good about them when they were with us and to live our lives.
0: Yeah, yeah. Yeah, they do. When they go to the other side, they do remain connected to us. That's very true. What do you think that our pets are spiritually teaching us right now?
1: Patience, compassion, unconditional love, that we're lovable, and that, you know, being in the moment, you know, petting a dog, not just petting, but like stroking and really getting close to a dog or a cat, you know, brings us into our heart immediately, just like hugging an infant. You know how you feel that sense of joy in your heart expanding
0: yeah.
1: when you hug a little kid,
0: yeah.
1: right? Or even look at a little kid. Well, that's what our pets do, and they're with us all the time, you know, so we can enjoy that, receive
0: yeah.
1: it.
0: Yeah. Have you ever worked with animals that, you know, like sometimes people rescue animals, like rescue
1: yeah.
0: dogs or something, and they're traumatized? Can you have any... Have you ever worked with that?
1: Oh, my goodness, yes.
0: Yeah. Tell us about that.
1: Okay, yeah. That's another thing I love to clear. In fact, I have a client named Maddie who was rescued. She's a greyhound, and she was rescued from, it's like the last remaining racetrack, thank goodness. Yeah,
0: wow.
1: And she was abused, and I think she has some eating disorders, because I think they withheld food. She wasn't fed enough.
0: Oh.
1: And so I've been working with her, and she's responding really, really nicely. And I work with pets the same way that I do with people or people's relatives that they want me to help, which is they will send me a couple of pictures and some bullet points, basic information about their pet in this case. And then I do the same thing I do with people, and I'll listen for what it is that needs to be cleared. You know, what's the top issue for that session? And then I'll muscle test whether it's a cat, a dog, a bird, or a person. And then I go about using my Pichette healing technique and clear the issue. And the response is, you know, it's immediate. But the thing is that the work that I do is so powerful that it actually continues to work over the next 2 to 4 days as the person is recalibrating and shifting more deeply. It's pretty amazing. And another thing that I love to heal for folks is especially women who have sexual, who've been sexually abused and have trauma. I'm working with a young woman now who had really bad trauma from sexual abuse by a relative in her developmental years, and she's responding really well. She had been to many healers, and this is the first time that she's actually getting significant relief and coming into a place of peace instead of constant hypervigilance and afraid that she's going to be victimized again. And yeah, just like with grief, it's no way to live. You know, so she's doing much better.
0: You know, I'm thinking when you're talking too, that, you know, there's a lot of women in particular, men do this too, where they have gone through some really bad relationships, and they have been hurt or betrayed or cheated on or whatever, and then they start to get this, they just keep attracting the same sort of person, or they're trying to get out of it and they can't get out of it, that repeating pattern. So you can work with that. Yes.
1: Well, that type of thing is often related to childhood and the modeling that the parents did, and the child absorbs, you know, what they see, what they feel, the atmosphere, and then they repeat the pattern. And so, yes, I work with that a lot, and heal the parent issues, the unresolved parent issues, and then everything becomes conscious instead of them doing things, you know, repeating patterns because they're not aware of them consciously. So I get in there and I clear them out, and then they can really live a life where they're at choice rather than acting from the unconscious.
0: Yeah. I think that's so important, because someone the other day said, she goes, Loretta, I think my picker is bad. My picker's bad. Right. It goes all the way back to childhood and those unresolved issues. And I think it's exciting to think about the fact that that could be gone, because the other thing people say to me a lot is, I find myself doing this thing and I'm like, why am I doing this thing? Right? Why? It's like I'm watching myself do it. So it actually brings in a question I wanted to ask. I wanted to ask it about pets, but I want to ask it about people too, because you work with attachments, like your book, Hitchin' a Ride, right? Like, you work with attachments. How do people know, or do they know, if they have an attachment or an energy spirit, whatever you want to call it, or if that's the root of the problem, or does that tie into, for instance, childhood issues? And there's that question. And the other one is, do pets also have this thing with attachments?
1: No. Okay. Very rare. Right. Very rare for pets to have an issue with that. Although occasionally I've dealt with it, but Yeah, pretty rare. As far as people, so you made a really good point. When people have issues, the more difficult their childhood was, the more issues they have that they're carrying from childhood, the more susceptible they are. It's like a double whammy. The more susceptible they are to attracting negative entities. And that's why I wrote the book, was to increase the awareness for the public that negative entities are a very real issue, and there are things that can attract them more than not, like unresolved childhood issues, especially trauma or abuse or neglect. Because if you think about it, these things weaken the person, right? They don't make them strong and shine their light. They keep them weak and more susceptible. And so the negative entities can see this and are more likely to attach because they don't have good boundaries. So that's why it can be a double whammy. Negative entities will usually exacerbate issues or symptoms that are already there, such as depression or grief or anxiety, and they'll make them worse. You asked, how would a person know if they have them? Well, another way that they would know is if their personality seems to change. Or if they're hearing things that sound like it's another person talking to them that they can't see, but they can hear the thoughts. And if they're aware and don't just ignore it, they can realize, that doesn't sound like my thoughts. What is going on? Or all of a sudden, I'm enraged and, I know I was angry before, but not usually this angry. So they'll add a level of intensity, and they're pretty destructive. So that would be the first thing for me to remove, for a client is any negative entities, and then move on to literally clear the core issues that they're walking around with.
0: We talked off camera about past lives. Like I'm just going to say this. I really feel like you've brought this with you, and you kind of reawakened these abilities that you had from some previous time to bring it into our reality right now, right? Like, so I just want to thank you for doing that, by the way. Thanks for doing that. And you not only, because I can tell you're not only going after whatever the symptoms are, but you're going after the root issue.
1: I have a person who he summed up what I do so beautifully. Could I read it?
0: Yes, I'd love that. That'd be great. Thank you.
1: His name is Greg McHugh, and he's a regression therapist, high level. And he writes, and this was after he read my book, and I also did a couple of sessions with him. And he actually wrote this in the book in the beginning. He wrote, "There is no healing more perfect than totally clearing the obstructions that the soul has been carrying in this life, so that the light of the inner being can shine freely, and there is hardly a memory of what had been the deep wound or presenting issue. This is Ellie's service, returning us to our true nature. Her work and presence is a true blessing for us all."
0: Oh, that's beautiful. That's it.
1: That's it.
0: So, you declutter
1: Yes.
0: at a soul level.
1: Yeah, very much so.
0: I love that so much. I can tell that you love your work. Do you have any, I don't know, like a story you'd like to share that that, you know, how you've changed someone's life or something that came in, something that stands out.
1: Of course, of course. I heal physical issues and conditions also. And in fact, my last newsletter, and people can find this if they click on the blog on the homepage of my website, thephoenixrisinghealing.com. And, you know, the previous two newsletters, I had focused on the healing work I do with pets and have been doing for a long time. And I loved doing those because I love animals. And the last newsletter that I did for May was the work that I do healing physical conditions for people, such as from cancer to COVID to long COVID to chronic back pain. And for, you know, for an example, I'm working with a guy in Scotland right now named Vincent, and he had a botched surgery, like a really botched surgery that where his liver was cut, and he had a chronic systemic infection for 10 years until he started working with me. And he had been referred by a friend who knew of my work. And it's pretty amazing. For the first time in 10 years, he's actually feeling pain-free. I've healed his liver. I healed an esophageal hernia yesterday. I did a second session on that, and that feels like it's complete. I healed his systemic infection that resulted from that surgery, and there's still a little bit more to do, but you know
0: you're getting there. Yeah,
1: we're getting there. We're getting there. And he's doing so much better. He was so hopeless and depressed and discouraged. And every time we get to the end of the session, I say, how are you doing? Because he kind of, you know, falls asleep a little bit. People get super relaxed when I'm working with them. And this is on the computer, but it doesn't matter. It doesn't matter if they're in the room with me or I'm working with them in a different country. And every time I ask him when I finish working, I say, how are you doing? And his whole face lights up and he says, wonderful. I feel so good now. So, and the result.
0: Yeah.
1: Go ahead.
0: I was going to say that's fantastic. And also, because I was going to pull out and emphasize for people that this is distance. You don't need to be in the room.
1: Right.
0: And you can do it remotely. You know, I do sessions through Zoom, through the phone, through distance. Yeah. Photograph.
1: Yeah. Well, I've worked with his wife too. Now she's not as on board as he is. But she has needed the support. And so I've done a few clearing sessions using her picture, and she's doing a lot better too. She really appreciates it, even though I don't work with her directly, and it's okay. You know, I work with a lot of relatives.
0: I think it's the very best job in the whole world and the universe. And it's fun. So fun to help people. So Ellie, believe it or not, we're like out of time. Why did that feel like 1 minute? And could you please just close with the little bit of short something to the audience, maybe 10 seconds or less?
1: Yeah. Well, what's coming to mind and heart is everybody just slow down, please slow down. You don't have to be perfect. You don't have to get it all done. You're never going to get the whole list done. Slow down so you can start to enjoy your life more. And if there's anything I can help you with, if there's any emotional clutter in there that you would like to be gone, you know, sign up for a free consultation. I do a free 20-minute consultation, and you can sign up for it on the website, on thephoenixrisinghealing.com. I don't do healing work during the consultation. It's really a chance for for you to, ask me any questions and let me know what's going on. What would you like to be at peace or be free from, and without any obligation? So I like to offer that.
0: Yeah. Well, thank you so much, Ellie Pichette. And this is Loretta Brown. Everybody, enjoy the next week. Have fun under the new Taurus moon. And today, if you're going to do it, if you've been wanting to say it, go for it. It's time. Yeah, it's time. Betty
1: Thanks,
0: Mathers.
1: Loretta.
0: Thank you. Love to you, Ellie.
1: Yeah,
0: thank
1: you.
0: You
1: too.
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3: And good Monday morning to you, Benny Mathers, here for a look at your alternative talk AM 1150 traffic update for around the sound. Well, it looks like we have an update out near Highway 18. Crews are continuing their work from this weekend on eastbound I-90 and the on-ramp to pave and install the curbing, striping, and drainage. The ramp will be reopened tomorrow by 5 a.m., but expect delays still in that area. Stay tuned, coming up next. After the news and weather, it's Talk Cosmos, and it's time travel, identity, and consciousness. 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
4: NBC News Radio, I'm Michael Kastner. Iran is being warned by President Trump the time is of the essence when it comes to making a peace deal. In a post on Truth Social yesterday, Trump renewed his threats against Iran. He told Iran to get moving fast or there won't be anything left of them. The judge in Luigi Mangione's New York State case is ruling to suppress some evidence in his trial in the alleged murder of United Healthcare CEO Brian Thompson. This morning, the judge ruled that the search of Mangione's belongings at a Pennsylvania McDonald's was an unreasonable search. NBC legal analyst Danny Savalos.
5: In this case, because he was secured, the bag's 9 feet away, they're no longer in officer safety land. So anything that was searched and discovered at the McDonald's essentially is being suppressed.
4: Some of the items found in his backpack that must be suppressed include a loaded handgun magazine and a passport. But the gun wasn't discovered until they got back to the station, so that stays in. The cruise ship at the center of a deadly hantavirus outbreak is back at its home port in the Netherlands.
6: As the remaining 27 members of the crew and medical staff finally disembark. While Dutch health officials say they're not symptomatic, they are expected to quarantine for the virus's full 6-week incubation period, receiving regular temperature and symptom checks.
4: Maggie Vesper reports that three people aboard the luxury cruise vessel MV Hondius who were infected with hantavirus died while at sea. Evacuation flights were arranged for the rest of the passengers and most of the crew members, with some staying aboard for the ship's voyage home. And severe weather is threatening millions across the Central Plains and the Midwest. NOAA's Storm Prediction Center has issued a level 4 out of 5 risk of severe thunderstorms for parts of Kansas and Nebraska. 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
7: A Better Life with Dr. Sanjay Gupta.
8: If you are struggling with substance abuse, alcohol, pills, whatever it may be, first of all, it's nothing to be ashamed of. We know addiction is a brain disease, and we also know getting into recovery can be tough. Also, in case this helps, I want to tell you about a new study out of Harvard School of Public Health, which found that spiritual belief, the idea of a steady religious practice, had a protective effect from addiction. Experts we talked to told us there were probably a few reasons why this might be the case. Number one, excessive drug and alcohol use would not be the norm in a religious community, and people want to fit in. Two, a belief in a higher power provides people with hope and solace, great foils for addiction. And three, and I think there's some merit to this, regular attendance in a faith community also provides connection. Just like in AA, camaraderie and social support is often what you need. I'm Dr. Sanjay Gupta, helping you live a better life.
3: And let's go ahead and take a look now at your alternative talk weather outlook for Monday. Well, we'll see partly sunny skies today. High temperatures, not bad, around 64, 65 degrees for tonight. Partly cloudy skies, low temperatures dropping down to about 50. For Tuesday, mostly cloudy skies with a few sprinkles. High temperatures about the same, around 65. Clouds will last most of Tuesday. Low temperatures around 51. For Wednesday, Thursday, and for Friday,
9: Morning clouds, afternoon sunshine, and those warmer temperatures climbing from the mid-60s to the low 70s by Friday.
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12: Hello, everybody. I'm Sue Rose Minahan, Talk Cosmos, and we're in the month of May. It's rather quiet time, it seems, as far as on the surface. I've wondered, is that because it is Taurus and it's Venus and it's peaceful? Maybe where I live, there's tourists and there's very few here in Hawaii. Whatever it is, it's a very welcomed moment. Kind of like the eye of the storm, perhaps. It's hard to know. At any rate, we'll find out. I have quite a bit involved for our conversation today about time travel, identity consciousness. It's a big subject. And it has little parts and big parts. So let's begin. We're ready.
13: Talk Cosmos engages unique events during the third and fourth weeks of the month, featuring a myriad of new and returning guests. Joining host and founder Sue Rose Minahan, they co-create to explore and contemplate a wide spectrum of potent subjects. Embark on today's topic within our panorama of guests and insights as we welcome the astrologers for this conversation.
12: Well, hello, everybody. Guess who it is today? It's me, your host, Sue Minahan. And it just was a perfect storm, you might say, a good storm, where I had an opening. I had a talk that a research I've been doing with a class and other programs that I have. This is a large body of context that really would love to speak about. And I didn't have necessarily an exact transit today to bring in. So I thought, hey, this is a time, step up. It's something I've been wanting to do, reinvent. And isn't it the name of the times? Because Uranus is in Gemini. I am a Gemini. I have Uranus at my midheaven. Conjunct Venus, it's a welcome time. As you know, I'm a consultant and an astrologer. I'm studying things and a speaker. So we'll get started with today, time travel, identity, consciousness. Time travel, identity, consciousness, it morphs throughout time. What is the time? Because there's timelessness in time and humanity. And the cycles really construct time, you know, the seasons. Dali here, this is Salvador Dali's melting cloth. And it shows how really our memory of time and our consciousness of it is a story that keeps evolving. Depending who narrates is what we understand. And that is the beauty of it, is that at one time we get a chance to look back. That's what the retrogrades are. But then other repeating cycles, because astrologers, as we know, look to the future and by looking at the past. They look at the stars, the sidereal patterns there, to find out where the patterns are returning, both in aspects and larger patterns, one in relationship to the other. I often think of it like a survey. You know, somebody surveying the sky. I can understand that it's on land and that's what they do to get coordinates in that. But in this case, there are chapters, evolving chapters, because old themes get rebooted just like a bunch of books. Usually the characters stay the same, yet sometimes it takes a whole new direction because it's like a climate. Is there a drought? Is there too much rain? Some plants live, some plants don't. However it is, it will begin this whole conversation, of course, with our solar system. And here is a little picture of it. I'm not so concerned with the inner ones. But start

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1: They keep announcing all these magnificent magnitudes of cycles. And you can begin to isolate and think, oh, yes, of course. But they do have like backdrops, just like in a stage. You have your backdrop, you have your themes, and there's purposes, there's reasons to blend it and mend it, you could say. I'm thinking of a really large one, but realize that, like the hourglass, the time. We have our systems of measuring how we can really understand things, because when it's on such a big scale, it's like, how does it personalize? That's why people seem to love the moon. It's a 28-day cycle. It has its steady clockwork. And we can balance. Agriculture started that way. People still farm this way. And we're water. We, you know, gravity pulls us like it does the tides, like it does the sun and the moon. So here are some of these big patterns and overlay of what we have. I did them from Jupiter to Saturn to Uranus to Neptune, which then goes with Pluto, not necessarily to years, but to that. So Jupiter and Saturn, they conjunct every 20 years. But on a larger scale, as we just realized in 2020, there's a bigger 200-year scheme that involves changing from one whole element of consciousness to the next. We went from Earth, you know, we understand what Earth is. You can touch it, you can feel it, you can sense it. At least that's what we've been thinking Earth is. And then we go to air, which one can say, yes, air is in water, air is in Earth. Air makes fire burn, but they really don't necessarily, one's formless and one's form. It's a big, many difficult shifts. We know that. They call it the grand mutation. Change, mutation. Saturn, Neptune. That is what's really instigated this, because recently, 2 months ago, on the 20th, it went to 0 degrees Aries in 45 minutes. Now, the next one will be in 36 years. They are every 36 years, yet they're in totally different signs. And as an astrologer, you go back, well, you had to go way back. And that's what this is involving. It's 6,400 years ago from there to the next one. How are we even understanding this? This is, but there is, like every large thing, you have to break it down to incremental parts and see how it works. And then you'll get some storyline yourself. But it is this, it's Saturn and Neptune dissolve and integrate. We know that by their means. And on a higher spectrum, if one is looking at fundamentally what's important and what is mystical or imaginative and beyond any boundaries, that could be consciousness of source. Call it spirituality, call it the great whatever. Saturn Pluto is a 500-year. It's 30 to 38, but then it goes into these big 500-year conjunctions that spread out over longer periods of time because they conjunct in that sign for 5 or 7 times. And it's a recalibration of society. The last one really was back in the 1500s when it was. So Uranus, Neptune. That one is relatively recent. In 1993, it was in Capricorn, and they're both outer planets. And it's then we have Uranus, Pluto. That's another huge one. Uranus is a shaker up by its very factor. It lays on its side, east to west, its horizons. It spins backwards. It disrupts the routine. And that's really its function in a way. It brings us back home to the moment. What are we really perceiving? What is it that we need to comprehend if we've been listening to the signs, as they call it? And I think that's what Jupiter, Saturn can help us, is to register closer. Then we can begin.

0: isn't so sudden and such an adjustment. Uranus Pluto. We're heading towards a trine. That's a moment that is looked upon as a renaissance, actually. It was conjunct in the 60s in Virgo. It had a lot to do with about health and routine of days, breaking up our whole ideas of what those were, as really something astrologers and humanity has been working with constantly. It's another chapter. It's like a bench post or a pillar of our foundational base. All of these are hexagram, whatever you want to call it. They're parts of this whole picture. Then we come into Neptune and Pluto. That's 500 years. What else? Oh, the great conjunction and cap. Okay, I said Saturn-Pluto. Well, when it comes to Pluto, it's long seasons because it's so elliptical. You know, most of the planets, and that's why it's a dwarf planet, they rotate on within the sun's path, but not Pluto. It cuts the path, and you could say it cuts our consensus thinking. But the fact is that it's a 500-year cycle, and the last was in the late 1800s in Gemini, and it shifts. All of these are purging our consciousness, but we can only take one thing at a time. So back to the present somewhat. We have a pattern. It's been happening actually since 2024 until 2028, but let's say since last year until next year, it's intense. And it is the outer planets, and it's going to be Uranus, these guys up here. Well, that's your Saturn and Jupiter. But Uranus and Neptune are sextile with Pluto. It's trine. They're in this pattern together, which is really the ongoing push to break away, purge, and expand the boundaries, to redefine the boundaries, to refine what is real, what is truth. It's not a simple task. I'm not saying it's roses. You know, roses have thorns. I had to remember that. You pick them. So let's get something more tangible right now. February 20th, 2026, Saturn and Neptune were at 0 degrees 45 minutes in Aries. It's cardinal, it's fire. And it's a 36-year cycle. The last one was in 1989 in Capricorn, Earth, and the one previous to that, because many of us are alive that remember these or had family members that were, 1952 to 53 in Libra, in air. And there's lots of historical data that indicates how these two act with each other that we can respond to. That in Capricorn, the Berlin Wall fell down, something that we thought was very stable. Nope, down it went. And it was liberation, you could, you know, redefining things. And in 1952, oh boy, it was about relationships. Since then, relationships have really taken on a whole new dimension. You could say with the civil rights that went into the 60s and then evolving through that with women's lib and gay rights and animal rights and pets. You know, it is remarkable. And there's a destruction period. Right now, a lot of these are getting questioned. The story hasn't ended. It's a process. And in Aries, that's the important thing. We're in Aries, and that's a moment of self. How does the self relate to the whole of life? And how do we relate to ourself? We all have parts of ourself where we think, nah, that isn't quite so developed, or no, somebody's told us differently. And that's where we can begin. We can start redefining, excavating, and understanding deeper patterns of embracing the whole of being, whether we have to use a crutch and walk on our paths, whatever it is. The next one in Aries won't be for a long time, 25, 28. So now is our time for 35, 36 years. This consciousness is reconstruction. It's like the architect to the dreamer. They're together. They want to get along. They're on a path of pioneering, of adventure, of discovery. yet they really have distinctly different baggage that they're coming from, or concepts of we think of in their architecture. But we're not the ones defining this. This is a discovery as it goes along, because consciousness is always adjusting. It's what more are we aware of? And this universe of oneness that our ancestors felt very much akin to, because that's where they depended on the patterns of the sky and the nature and the animals and the seasons. We've lost that somewhat in our sheltered calendars and the locks, and you just tear off a page and go to the next and reschedule things. But Aries, thinking about what Aries, it's brave, it's courageous. You know, it says that it wants to become. It is that very inceptual start of things. And it takes strength, takes that inner resource to just act. I was just reading Let Them. It's a book that says, was that it? This gal, Mel Robbins, by Hay House. And she has a principle that she got her out of a heap of troubles, thousands of dollars in debt. Their grocery or their restaurant went belly up, $80,000 in debt, and couldn't get out of bed. But she had a family, and her, et cetera, et cetera. So she said, 5, 4, 3, 2, 1, boom. The moment she thought of something, and it worked. But it is a matter of bravery, of self, of honesty, of in vibrational astrology, David Cochrane researched. And Aries is when you are honest to yourself about what it is instinctively that you are doing, your actions. It is cardinal. It's going to act. So truth is core, and self, this idea that we are part of the whole and interconnected, the good, the bad, the different. And so if we're brave, we can connect to that heart and soul and really understand what we need. Why is this so important? Because we are in a huge, too big to think about, 6,400 year pattern. The last time this happened was before the wheel and before writing, at 4,361 BCE, before Common Era. There were three conjunctions then. March 3rd was the last one. And this happened to be just between the very end of the age of Gemini going into Taurus. Gemini, of course, of communication. They had tablets, but they didn't have writing as we know it during that time, 4,500 years ago. And Taurus, as we know, is really that age of possessions and resourcefulness and self-reliance. You know, it is where we make form of things. But at that time, there was a Ubad culture that went to the Tigris and Euphrates rivers and had been leaving from the Ice Age their nomadic life, because there was agriculture and they were forming towns and rivers and trading. You know, people were trading across the worlds, actually, from even the East. It's not as limited as sometimes our quick thinking perceives. They had family structures, and a lot of things were beginning during that time. Animal domestication, agriculture actually defined fatherhood, because property, suddenly people owned property. They were farming the land and they claimed it. They were accumulating some wealth. They wanted to pass it on to their children. They were domesticating animals, getting new relationships, and trade. They didn't have writing, but in Babylonia later, it showed that these tablets that showed that Saul over here exchanged 20 liters of grain for 2 mules of or whatever were an accounting system. And then eventually that established writing. So it was a huge transformation going from this period of Neptune and Saturn. That's the seahorse above. And that's an AI version of what Saturn, Poseidon was. Because, you know, originally Poseidon was not such an easy energy. It was the ocean with thunderstorm, earthquakes. Well, looking at life on a more common process, thinking of the transpersonal, because in order to ground this, why are we looking at the past? Perhaps you've noticed there's a lot of interest in time travel on the movies. Well, the transpersonal outer planets were recently in Pisces. In the first 10 years of this century, 2003 to 11, Uranus, its seven-year cycle, was in Pisces, and Neptune, immediately following 2011 until just earlier this year, a 14-year cycle was in Pisces. And all of the over-the-counter platforms, OTT streaming devices, Prime Video, Netflix, Stars, as we know it, have been pumping. Well, I find them fascinating. They certainly are on our list of listening to these amazing shows ever since this 20-year period involving time travel. And they've been wending their way through different concepts. There was Lost when Uranus was in Pisces. It was actually filmed here in Hawaii, in Oahu on the North Shore. And it's about airplane that fell into the sea and it morphed through all these periods of time. The Curious Case of Benjamin Button in 2008 was about, really warped our thinking of time, because it took the individual born as an old man, as a baby, this wrinkled little baby, and as it died finally as a baby, when it died, it was back to being a baby, but as an infant. And it really teases your whole idea of the physicality, because there is this thought that we are spirit incarnated into form. In fact, there's a lot of thought that that's what Capricorn does, is that it innovates, it perceives the goal, it sees as that seagull leaving from the shore up to the mountain, and it has a goal and it's manifesting all the time. It isn't just a clock that says, yay, you're bad, yay, you're good. No, it's not that. It may be a judgment just to say, hey, this need to be identified and worked on. It's a curious thing. Then in Neptune, Manifest, another airplane movie was created. And what are these doing? These are forcing us to look back into time. It's like a constant message, like a dripping system. You know, you see in a cave, the stalagmites and the stalagmites, and the lime just over centuries of thousands and hundreds of thousands of years forms until they meet into these columns. But it's a slow, repetitious idea, because anything we learn takes the willingness, it takes time. And interestingly, this has been a focus of lives of consciousness, you could say, coming from artistic souls. It's not just marketing. It's really something that is being peaked from the cosmos into our hearts and souls. So Manifest was, again, where time travel with an airplane, they lost 5 years of their time. It was this constant readjustment. Well, I think for the next batch, we will come back. Well, I'll finish this. Outlander is just finishing now, 8 seasons. It, interestingly, started with a Pisces in 2014 when Neptune was in Pisces. And now it's finishing when Neptune is in Aries. So it's from the womb of the whole, of this magnitude of all of consciousness, we could say. And now it's our step into how we go forward. And it's a time travel that takes 200 years difference in Europe and the United States in many dimensions of history. And it's pretty current, really. Then there's Bon Appetit from Korea. This isn't just the United States. That happened last year when Neptune was in Aries. That's, I think, fascinating. And it flips back to an earlier time. Bon Appetit, Your Majesty. It highlights a female French star Michelin chef. And she finds herself transported to Korea, 15th century, where she must survive, she cooks for a tyrant king. But on all of these, it's like the consciousness of these people need to readdress what they thought was something new that they're learning from the past. And I think that is really the emphasis, that there's something to be gained from looking back through all the myriads of the past, of not just the incremental, oh, the wars one after the other, but the trend of expansion, discovery, disillusion, regrowth, just like we have the cardinal action to the fixation of form, to the mutation of energy that goes back into finding another way to get motivated, that gets drawn from, whether it's opposites or whether it's drawn from gravity, you know, all of that metaphysical thinking. Well, let's get to 2026. This year, we have a wonderful show called The Way Home. And I think this really says a lot. I'll return with this just after this break. Thank you. Stay tuned. And we're going to tie this together. Like, what can we do? How can we understand what life is asking us to become in this new 6,400 journey of self, where we're just barely beginning, a little seed of the root. Thank you. While we take a break from this week's edition of Talk Cosmos, let's take a look at this cycle's archetype. We're currently in the period of Taurus. By leaving a cycle based upon initiation, the energy of Taurus integrates spirit into a solid form of matter that is tangible and physical. It's an earth sign, concerned with self-sufficiency and the values to maintain the strength of a life form throughout its survival.
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0: Hi again. So glad you came back. Okay, so The Way Home. It's right now, it started on Netflix, and now it's on Hallmark. You can buy it for $16 on Amazon if you so wish, or just wait. It's the fourth season. But generally, it's about a family with three generations of women, and they have to jump into a pond, which is so fascinating to think that it started when Neptune was in Pisces, water, water, water, thank you, and now it's going to that fire of identity, and we haven't quite found out how it'll be. But it's really this motivation to learn about a new consciousness, because in Aries, it's finding our own stepping stones. It's our own path. You know, it's this mix of all this company of all of us, merging together to find something. And it's a finding what's possible out of what's impossible, knocking that right out of the door. And it's creative to find that action that works and to test it out. May not be the way we go, but rather than judge, just try something new. Self-identity, the consciousness process, it involves imagining, envisioning, being centered with yourself, forgetting the external. It's so easy in a kind way, in a thoughtful way. Eventually, if we're whole, of course we want that wholeness to work with other people. Yet it's really the balance. You need to take care of those little edges inside, as we know often. So it's internally being within the values that really sustain us, our truth, and taking some action steps, because that is evolution. Nothing stayed the same ever. It was always little incremental shifts. So borrowing universe doesn't destroy anything. It just repurposes. Take what you have and reframe it. Any little things kind of edges in a new motion. It starts the process. And it does involve connecting with people. Again and again, it's how, or connecting with what is meaningful to you. Any action, you know, it draws that heart, it brings in. And creation. And creation needs uncharted time. It needs to engage with the unknown, just allowing it to be, seeing what evolves. And I think really this whole new venture that we're just beginning, the thresholds of, that we're sharing by our own actions with those that we love and the world that we know, creating that world that we want, is becoming friends with the unknown. It was a scary place. It can be a scary place. No one's saying it doesn't have its dangers, yet it really is a matter of whether we are alone or whether our consciousness realizes that we're among many. However you see that, could be people, could be spiritual, could be animals, it could be nature, it could be the universe itself. It's your business. And to know your boundaries, because again, that's part of self and others. Aries is self. We're related to everything, but where do I begin and where does somebody else begin? And if you're an empath and very sensitive, you might be barring their history or their problems. And to help them, you can't be hobbling on a crutch. You need to be able to walk on your feet. I never know when the middle will be. This is a new voyage for me. And at some point, I just bring attention to things happening. And there are many things with Talk Cosmos. And next week will be, very interestingly, vibrational astrology, looking at Uranus and Sedna, a whole nother enormous cycle, but through vibrational astrology with Linda Berry and Rob Pacetti. And it's at 0 degrees Gemini, communication, getting uncharted. And that's what we're doing now. We're starting to talk. Because if we look back, what do we know? We know that in all of nature, there's spirals, a Fibonacci cycle that Rembrandt and Galileo Leonardo da Vinci, of course, you know, with the human body, the cycles, everything proportion. Life is in a proportion, and Fibonacci can never. Pi, for instance, can never end. It's endless. But there is a system, and it's a spiral, like flowers, like a shell, like the universe. And it is all life form. And this integration, I think we are finding, if possible, this our ego with our tools. And it will involve re-embracing from the past about plants, people, pets, nature, everything. Because the tools that we first used back in the UBAD times were of something. We're of tools of, well, whatever they were, but they were tools of use over nature. And yes, to a point, that's useful. And of course, we still have them, but we can use internal tools. It's not always working with the external. Like, what do we have within our instrument of inner truth where we can be that co-creator, really be a partnership with our world? And it's a feeling process. It's changing from survival to expressing this universality, this source connection. We're tools, not tolls, that we're not separate from nature. Do you know, back in the myth of, in the early times of Taurus and Gemini, and it said it was creation myths that were big among our consciousness of conversation. And with, as the age, a procession of ages, you know, 2,160 years, that we're now leaving Pisces going into Aquarius, but we're on the cusp. It won't happen for another hundreds of years, it's suggested. That in Aries, it was the hero myth. Memory has a long chapter in some ways. We keep that idea that there is a winner. You know, with the gods, it was where the gods took sides in battles, and even Marduk in Babylonia had to come over Tiamat, who was the earth goddess, and it's this conquering for independence. Well, perhaps that was part of the response of becoming agriculture and farming and all of this that, of course, we've evolved with. But the real truth of it is we can be together. We can have equality in our hearts. And once you find a ring to throw your hoop on, to throw your ring on, that's what we need. It's that star that you hang on to blend your course. It's like our North Star to go to, so that we can carry that consciousness ahead. But it isn't taking responsibility for the self. It's not blaming the other. If we go to another whole dimension of thought, Norse mythology, you know, I'm studying Mani. Never heard of Mani before, but it happens to be the man in the moon. Now, I don't really know if Mani, M-I-N-I, if they had any idea of the word man back then. And it was Norse mythology. But it is a whole nother dimension, a higher octave of the moon, where Mani is the charioteer that drives the moon across the sky. But there is a finite time to their Norse mythology. Just like in a lot of mythologies, there's an end of the battles. And all cycles, that's the interesting thing about astrology, cycles end and begin. They can repeat and have another chapter and link into another, like a kaleidoscope, a whole nother vision. But it is true, like Saturn says, there is a stop and a beginning. So there is one in that. But by the way, the moon had his sister, Sol. They flipped it. The moon happened to be a male that carried the moon across, very nurturing. And the sun was Sol, the sister. Well, in the Norse mythology, when finally fear and really very negative drought and all the negativities come across in their thinking of their mythology, and it's the end of all, two remain. And they're fed by the moon drop. And the names of these people, the dew of it, it's like, think of the dew, that water that has condensed from all the temperatures of life. And the names of these two are life and lover of life. Seems to me to be, if we can go from a mythology of creation, where many times it was a mother nature, like, and then with the sky of Uranus in Western mythology, where they mated, but they weren't really friends with each other. And then there's these wars with the Olympian gods, or you take anywhere across the world. But this idea of these two that can, however life recreates, but that it is on an equal basis, life itself and lover of life. Anything we love is an ongoing endurance. You know, and it seems to me that's a good mythology to consider, would be of equality. So going back into time, I didn't bring charts and all of that. You can delve into any of this yourself. It's more of a philosophizing over this whole spectrum of what are we being asked to do. There is a Hermetic Code. I happen to love it. And the short version of it is four stanzas. As above, so below. So below, as below, so above. As without, so within. And as within, so without. In other words, this reflection, this myriad of cooperation that we do create. We are part of the creation process. You could say that. And of course, there's... And so if we're going from the sake of survival, just that pure sake of besting the best riverbed against somebody else, or besting the best woman against somebody else, or the best man, or the best pet, or the best anything, but rather a cooperative thing where you love life and the liver of life, or the lover of life. It is an expression of universality, where somehow you recognize it. Yes, we're individual. Yes, we have our story. Yes, we're finding our way across the riverbed, you might say, of our stones, of our reason of going through this river or that river to find wherever we're headed in life, or across this ocean or up that valley and across that, you know, all these metaphysical ways of thinking, or whether we accept things or whether we don't. We all have a process, but it is somehow where we're unified in our needs of our, of what matters and of our purposes and everything else. Because those tools that were in the very beginning, one was a token system back in the Ubaid period in Mesopotamia, that cradle where we were, the writing finally did occur. It was on those clay tablets. And it finally shifted from counting to actually more, you could say, spiritual, because those cuneiforms, you could log stories. That's how they know Gilgamesh, the first, well, it's said to be the first novel. And interestingly, Gilgamesh is about mortality. He went on this great hero's journey. He's a hero. And he had his great friend Enki, who died. And that traumatized him. It wasn't so much, interestingly, whether he'd be with Enki, unlike the Gemini twins, where Castor and Pollux, one is mortal and one is immortal. And Pollux wants to be with Castor, and so finally can share divinity and mortality and trade it off, because those are the Gemini twins, and we do traverse everywhere in our minds. But here, Gilgamesh really was thinking about his own mortality. So it happens to be, it's very much more involved from that, but it is interesting that, is life continual? Do we continue? What's our legacy? What matters to us is as ancient as our first story. So it was on these tablets that we could begin to even talking and sharing this idea. But they had other tools. There was one of the environment, irrigation and flow, the plow. They had to move the earth with the oxen. And that brought home this tool to earth. And it had permanent villages like Eridu. And people had leisure. They could actually think and contemplate, which eventually went into the Greek times of the golden era of Socrates and Plato and Aristotle and many more, you know, of medicine and whatnot. But they were able to meditate about the realities and really about it, because survival tools at that point worked. We're still working on our survival tools, but we still have that time to center into what we think, what we can decondition and understand in order to perceive and manifest that world that all these other energies are helping us with. Just being aware that we're in this huge spectrum, 6,400 years of a new identity. We get to choose. Choice, making a choice is a decision. And realizing we have responsibility over ourselves and over what we like, what we don't like, of what we're learning, of what we accept, of our parts of ourselves, no matter what. Me, I've been scared to talk. Can I convey these huge ideas? Well, you just have to start. You have to trust that there are people there that seem to be interested and wondering too at some moment. And whatever you say might trigger one thing or another. You know, anytime you think of conversation, sometimes it's just one thought that sticks in the brain. It's like, oh, that's an idea. What about that? Or it encourages things. So people can, with more tools that are efficient, operate more on a uncharted zone and understand what it is to create their own path, individuate. But there is another tool that was back from there that we might contemplate on, and that's the calendars. Because there were, they at that time, the Ziggurats, I don't know if I'm saying that right. That's part of my language problem is speech. A young child, I was taking at 5 years old, learning how to say my S words, which was helpful because my name is Sue. But I think that's how you say it. But those temples, and as you know, with all the Stonehenge and all the Easter Island, all the many, many, the mounds, the stone is what I'm trying to say, is the stone monuments that were left by the ancients. Gorbatepe in Turkey. It was like 12,000 years ago. And then the mounds, there's these earth mounds in the United States and North America, I'd rather say, than just a country. That all, when they're perceived, clock time, you know, the equinox, the solstices, the eclipses, all these measurements that helped people understand what time of year they were in, because they had to work with nature. They had to work. That's another thing. We could working with our environment instead of conquering and feeling like it's out to get us. You know, if we stop shifting that expression to life and lover of life as our companions and partnership, and that we're responsible. And it matters what we think and what we do. It's a beginning. It's a good start. And they needed to know the basics. When was the Nile in that riverbed of Tigris and Euphrates? When was it going to flood? Because then that's when the grain would grow, and that's when they could trade all their grain for the things they needed, and et cetera. Well, with Taught Cosmos, there are many shows to go about and listen to. And I thank you very much for this opportunity. It is a reflection that just by accepting a part of ourself, and instead of freezing in that moment of recognizing, because Chiron, as of yesterday, the new moon in Taurus, and you can see last week with Amanda and I that went through a wonderful series of the new moon at 25 degrees Taurus. And then next in 2 weeks on the 31st will be the 9 degrees Sagittarius full moon. Brings an immediate stepping point, because within that new moon of Taurian resourcefulness and form and growth, is Chiron, the wounded healer, conjunct Mars of action, and that rules Aries. And Eris isn't far away. I know I brought in about the wars and the gods and the goddesses taking sides and all that. That was in the Trojan War. It was a 10-year process, but the very last year is what everybody remembers. And that was when Achilles, the greatest hero, warrior that is, went through a huge time of identity. It's like, do we need to be where we're conquering and we have ownership and possessions? Can we trust ourselves to know our own self? You know, in that case, it was, oh boy, that's a, I don't know if I should get started on that story. So let me click forward a little bit. But in Aries, it is that honesty. It is that sense of understanding what's true to us. We can only know what we know through experience. And that's the beauty of it. It's the invitation. It's really an invitation to begin, to reach out to. So with Chiron, going back to that new moon that happened yesterday, that's happening right now in conjunct, it's embracing all of ourselves. That's right. The war started with the Trojan because she said, Paris won. Who's the fairest of you all? And it wasn't really, it was just for inclusion versus exclusion, to include everything. So we need to include all of ourselves. And whether one hits the mark or whether one doesn't hit the mark, as sense of our sense of perfection, well, there's always another chance, an opportunity. And I hope each of you take your steps, because right now it's really a doorway, a threshold to continually see where in your own immediate life you can take some time out to maybe discover more what it is that's your stepping stone, what it is that your heart really wants you to plow through and irrigate and water. You might say, what tool or what tablet, maybe write on a journal some messages, or your altar of what you want to honor and understand. Because as we adjust, it is a process. It's a huge process. That's the basic bottom line. And where everybody is at their own moment. Yet we can exchange and share. And this is a year one. It's a fire horse year. We can start off. Your healing journey can be an alchemy to just somehow starting that whole invisible way of 6,400 years to becoming your sovereignty of life and the lover of life. So I thank you for this opportunity. I'm glad I stepped up. I feel better. I have tons and tons of information and all kinds of wonderful new things to discover. But this is enough. It's enough to understand that we're in a kaleidoscope of moments. One's no really more important than the other. It's what you choose. It's like the moment that you embrace, that you pick up the wheel and you carry it forward, your light. I think with that said, take this Uranus-Neptune-Pluto triangle. You know, we have this opening for another couple of years, a renaissance time, because we can hold both love and beauty and hope within chaos. I think that's what's really important. We can have and both. Don't need to choose anymore, you, they, them. It's us together, self in nature. Thanks, folks. To the journey.
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1: And good Monday morning to you. Benny Mathers here for a look at your alternative talk AM 1150 traffic update for around the sound. Well, it looks like we have an update out near Highway 18. Crews are continuing their work from this weekend on eastbound I-90 and the on-ramp to pave and install the curbing, striping, and drainage. The ramp will be reopened tomorrow by 5 a.m., but expect delays still in that area. And stay tuned. Coming up next, after the news and weather, it's Sunday's version of Meet the Press.
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3: NBC News Radio. I'm Chris Caraccio. President Trump is telling Iran that time is of the essence when it comes to making a peace deal. In a post yesterday on Truth Social, Trump renewed his threats. He told Iran to get moving fast or there won't be anything left of them. It is a high-stakes political week for President Trump, NBC's Ryan Nobles explains.
4: A key test of Trump's power coming up in Kentucky. And over the weekend, Trump helping to end the career of Louisiana Senator Bill Cassidy, who was one of a handful of GOP senators that voted to convict the then-former president in the wake of the January 6th riot.
3: Tomorrow, voters in Kentucky's 4th congressional district will decide whether Republican Congressman Thomas Massey will keep his job. In a post on Truth Social, Trump called Massey the worst and most unreliable Republican congressman in the history of our country and urged people in his district to vote the bum out. But Massey told ABC's This Week Trump's comments will only boost his fundraising. There will be some evidence suppressed in Luigi Mangione's New York State trial in the alleged murder of UnitedHealthcare CEO Brian Thompson. The judge in his state trial ruled this morning that the search of Mangione's belongings at a Pennsylvania McDonald's was an unreasonable search. Some of the items found in his backpack that must be suppressed include a loaded handgun magazine and a passport. 4 Navy pilots are safe after 2 military fighter jets collided during an air show in Idaho. The weekend air show was being held near the Mountain Home Air Force Base about 50 miles outside of Boise. Video shows the jets colliding yesterday before spinning toward the ground and crashing. A new class action lawsuit has been filed against Amazon accusing the company of failing to refund tariff-related costs. Consumers allege in a proposed lawsuit filed in Seattle that the tech company collected hundreds of millions of dollars in unlawful tariff costs by raising prices on imported goods. Amazon did so before the U.S. Supreme Court ruled in February that President Trump lacked authority under the International Emergency Economics Powers Act to impose certain tariffs. I'm Chris Caraccio, NBC News Radio.
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1: And let's go ahead and take a look now to our alternative talk weather outlook for Monday. Well, we'll see partly sunny skies today. High temperatures, not bad, around 64, 65 degrees for tonight. Partly cloudy skies, low temperatures dropping down to about 50. For Tuesday, mostly cloudy skies with a few sprinkles. High temperatures about the same, around 65. Clouds will last most of Tuesday. Low temperatures around 51. For Wednesday, Thursday, and for Friday, morning clouds, afternoon sunshine, and those warmer temperatures climbing from the mid-60s to the low 70s by Friday.
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7: This Sunday, trade-offs. President Trump meets Chinese President Xi Jinping in a high-stakes summit with trade, security, and the future of the world's two largest economies on the line.
8: You're a great leader. Sometimes people don't like me saying it, but I say it anyway because it's true. I only say the truth.
7: As China expands its global power, what did the president actually gain? Plus, cost crisis. The economic fallout from the war with Iran is hitting home as inflation climbs to a 3-year high and the issue becomes a midterm flashpoint.
9: I don't think about American financial situation. I don't think about anybody. I think about one thing. We cannot let Iran have a nuclear weapon.
10: Donald Trump and Republicans don't give a damn.
11: Short-term pain. It's going to be short-term pain. But the pain is much less than people thought.
7: Are Americans paying the price? My guest this morning, Republican Senator Lindsey Graham of South Carolina and Democratic Senator Chris Van Hollen of Maryland. And legal pressure.
12: He's a dirty cop. He's a crooked man.
7: Former FBI Director James Comey joins us exclusively as he faces a second indictment from the Trump administration. Joining me for insight and analysis are NBC News Chief Capitol Hill Correspondent Ryan Nobles, Adrian Elrod, former senior advisor to the Harris campaign, and Lonnie Chen, a fellow at the Hoover Institution. Welcome to Sunday. It's Meet the Press.
13: From NBC News in Washington, the longest-running show in television history, this is Meet the Press with Kristen Welker.
7: Good Sunday morning. Overnight, the latest target of President Trump's retribution campaign going down in defeat. Two-term Louisiana Republican Senator Bill Cassidy losing his bid for re-election to a Trump-backed challenger who advances to a runoff. This after Senator Cassidy voted to convict Mr. Trump in his impeachment trial during the first term. We'll have much more on that coming up. But first, the president returned to Washington after his two-day summit in Beijing with Chinese President Xi Jinping. In his historic meeting, the president said strengthen ties between the two nations, but which did not produce a major agreement on trade or a commitment from China to help end the war with Iran.
14: Mr. President, did President Xi make any firm commitment to put pressure on the Iranians to reopen the Strait of Hormuz?
15: I'm not asking for any favors, because when you ask for favors, you have to do favors in return. We don't need favors.
7: Meanwhile, tensions intensifying in the Middle East. A fragile ceasefire still holding, but the Strait of Hormuz remains closed, and major questions remain about what comes next. Here at home, the economic impact of the war is putting new pressure on American households, with inflation hitting a three-year high this week and gas prices remaining above $4.50 a gallon. President Trump making this striking admission earlier in the week.
16: When you're negotiating with Iran, Mr. President, to what extent are American financial situations motivating you to make a deal?
15: Not even a little bit. The only thing that matters when I'm talking about Iran, they can't have a nuclear weapon. I don't think about American financial situation. I don't think about anybody. I think about one thing. We cannot let Iran have a nuclear weapon. That's all.
7: And joining me now is Republican Senator Lindsey Graham of South Carolina. Senator Graham, welcome back to Meet the Press.
17: Thank you very much.
7: Thank you for being here after an historic week.
17: Yeah.
7: Let's start right there with the president's summit in China. One of the biggest issues discussed was Taiwan. Just for our viewers, it's a self-ruling democracy that China has vowed to control. Right. Now, Congress voted to approve billions of dollars in arms sales to defend the island. But in an interview after the summit, President Trump would not commit to supporting Taiwan. I want to play you a little bit of what he had to say.
18: You're waiting on approving billions of dollars of weapons for Taiwan.
19: That's right.
18: Is that
19: I'm
18: moving forward?
19: Well, I haven't approved it yet. We're going to see what happens.
18: What are you looking
19: for? I may
18: for?
19: Do it. I may not do it.
18: Yeah, what's your hinge point?
19: Well, I'm not going to say that, but I may do it. I may not do it.
7: Senator, can Taiwan be secure without U.S. support?
17: Well, I think it's in our interest to make sure they can be secure. The country, for a long time, has a one-China policy. Now, what does that mean? We don't recognize two Chinas. We recognize one China with two systems. It's been the policy of the United States to help provide military aid to Taiwan. We have economic integration with Taiwan. So I want to continue that policy. Strategic ambiguity. What would we do if China invaded Taiwan? Well, we have strategic ambiguity. Trump said, President Trump, it would be up to me and me alone. And he's right about that. What can I do as a member of Congress? We'll be introducing with Senator Sullivan from Alaska hard-hitting pre-invasion sanctions that would put tariffs and sanctions on China if they did invade Taiwan. I want China to know, if you invade Taiwan, try to take Taiwan by force, here's what happens to your economy, the full weight and measure of sanctions and tariffs from the United States will kick in on day one.

0: Ukraine, here's what happens to you on day one, I don't think they would invade it. So let's make it clear to China, if you try to take Taiwan by force, here's what happens to your economy on day one. I'm hoping the administration would support that. In terms of weapon sales, it's up to the president. I would encourage him to make Taiwan strong so we can deter aggression. If you give an inch on China, they'll take them on Taiwan. I think they'll take a mile. But we're not looking for war. We're not looking for conflict. I want to keep the status quo.
1: Just to follow up on that point, President Trump warned other countries last year that when it comes to Iranian oil, quote, if you buy it, you're not doing any business with the United States. As
0: right.
1: you know, China buys 90%
0: yeah.
1: of Iran's oil. Are you disappointed that President Trump wasn't able to get China to stop buying Iranian oil during this summit?
0: Well, President Trump said, we don't need China. I'm not looking for a favor from China to help to end the Iranian conflict. But here's the soft underbelly of Iran. They're a fossil fuel economy. As to Russia, we're very close to sanctions being passed by the Congress that will allow the president to put tariffs and sanctions on the shadow fleet. And any country that buys cheap Russian oil to prop up Putin that doesn't help Ukraine can be tariffed. He put a 25% tariff on India, President Trump did, for buying Russian oil. There'll come a moment here where China is going to have to be held accountable for what they're doing. And without China buying Iranian oil, their economy would collapse. So where are we with Iran? I think we've hit a wall when it comes to negotiations. Here's what the president said just a couple of days ago. Basically, I can say this with I'm not going to be much more patient. Any sane person would make a deal, but they might be crazy. The president's had it with moving the goalpost. You get a deal, the next day they wake up in the president's word, it's like we never had the conversation. So what happens next? I think we hit a wall on deal making. I would encourage the president to look at reducing Iran's military capability even further. They've been dramatically weakened, but there are still targets that could weaken them more militarily. And I would also keep the embargo on to weaken their economy. And I'd let the Iranians know, if you keep terrorizing the region, Karg Island, which is your source of revenue, will be in play. I think that would be the smart next play. You can't pursue a deal more than the people on the other side want a deal.
1: Let me ask you, I just want to be very explicit. You are saying you think these negotiations have hit a wall.
0: Yes, ma'am.
1: Are you saying, Senator, that you think it's time for President Trump to resume military action against Iran?
0: I think you can't get a coherent answer from Iran because they can't be coherent. I think they're so disheveled now. They're so weakened. They agree to things, and the next day they back up. President Trump's very frustrated. So what to do next? I think it's going to be very difficult to get a deal with the current regime. Is there any evidence they've changed? I talked to the CIA director yesterday. Is there any evidence that the crowd in charge now is any less committed to destroying Israel, going after us, the great Satan, purifying Islam? I think the answer is no. So weaken them further, and you may get a deal later. But you're not going to get a deal with this crowd until you hurt them more.
1: So you're saying it sounds like you do support more military action at this point. Do you think that's something that will happen? Do you think it could happen in days, weeks, months?
0: I think the status quo is hurting us all. The longer the strait is closed, the more we try to pursue a deal that never happens, the stronger Iran gets. So according my analysis is there's nothing to suggest that the people in charge now are any different in terms of the regime's goal to terrorize the world, destroy Israel, come after us. So what do you do next? You weaken them further.
1: Yeah.
0: Now, what President Trump has done has been amazing militarily, but there's still more targets to be had, and there's things we can do to hurt their. The energy infrastructure is their soft underbelly. If you go back to the fight, I'd put energy on top of the list.
1: So you're calling for strikes on the energy infrastructure, Senator?
0: I'm calling to hurt this regime. If you do the same old thing, you're going to get the same result. Hurt them more, maybe they'll make a deal if you hurt them enough. But right now, I think they're trying to wait us out. I think they're playing games. And in the words of the president, I think they're crazy.
1: Senator,
0: I think he's right.
1: Senator, the goal of this, one of the key goals from President Trump, was to get their Iran's
0: right.
1: nuclear capabilities, to wipe that out. How does the United States retrieve Iran's nuclear material without sending in ground forces?
0: Well, hopefully you can do it diplomatically.
1: But don't you need to send in ground forces if you want to retrieve it, which

0: is what we've heard Prime Minister
1: He wants to get the nuclear dust. There's another way to do it, and I talked to him about it yesterday. Draw a circle around where we know it's at. Call it the circle of death. Anybody goes inside the circle is going to die until we can find a way to deal with this. The goal is to make sure they can't retrieve it. They can't make a dirty bomb. They can't further enrich. Their enrichment capability has been obliterated at least for a couple of years.
0: All right. Let me turn to the economy and the economic effects of the war, which are being felt here at home. Inflation has climbed to the highest annual rate in 3 years. Gas prices are at a four-year high. Grocery prices are climbing. President Trump was pressed on how all of these factors impact how he views his negotiations with Iran. Take a look.
2: Financial situation, I don't think about anybody. I think about one thing. We cannot let Iran have a nuclear weapon. That's all.
0: Do you agree with the president that he shouldn't be taking Americans' financial situation into account when dealing with Iran?
1: That's his Churchill moment. When Churchill came into power, he promised blood, sweat, toil, heartache until we deal with the Nazis, who are an existential threat to the British way of life. And if Hitler had taken charge of the planet, it would have been the darkest hour in humanity. I believe Iran wants a nuclear weapon. They would use it. So does President Trump. They would use it as part of their religious agenda. They would destroy the Jewish state. They would eventually hold us hostage. So his audience, the Iranian regime, do I worry about gas prices? Yes. But President Trump's right. The biggest threat to the stability in the world is a nuclear-armed Iran. And whatever price we have to pay, we will pay. What did Churchill say? Whatever price we have to pay to beat Hitler, we will pay. Same with Iran. The good news, we're inside the 10-yard line. I think if we go back to military activity, weaken them further, then we can end this thing pretty soon.
0: Senator, you take me to my next question, because 70% of Americans in a new poll say President Trump is doing a bad job on the economy, the number one issue for voters, as you know. Bottom line, is it worth losing the midterms if the result is a non-nuclear Iran?
1: It's worth losing my job. If I had to give my job up to make sure Iran would never have a nuclear weapon, I would do it.
0: Would you give up the House and the Senate?
1: I would give up politically. The most important thing I can do with the job I've been given is to protect the American people. Now, you don't have to agree with me, but I've been this way for 20 years. I believe there are religious Nazis in Iran. If they had a nuclear weapon, they would use it. They've been trying to get one. They've been cheating. Obama and Biden were jokes when it came to containing Iran. Trump is doing something people should have done a long time ago. But here's the good news. Gas prices will come down when you put Iran in a box. Saudi-Israel peace will become possible when you put Iran in a box. The upside of dealing with Iran is enormously good, but you got to deal with them.
0: Senator, let me ask you about the news overnight. Senator Bill Cassidy losing his primary in Louisiana. You worked closely with Senator Bill Cassidy on a range of different issues, including a plan to replace Obamacare. He, of course, voted to convict President Trump back in 2021 in the impeachment trial. Now he's lost his seat. Are you glad that Senator Cassidy is no longer going to be your colleague, Senator?
1: No, I like Bill. I thought he's a great senator, but he made a political decision. He voted to impeach President Trump, which would have ruined his political life. He could never run for office again. Massey's on the ballot Tuesday. He votes against Trump all the time. What's the headline? Trump strong. Those who try to destroy Trump politically, stand in the way of his agenda, are going to lose. Bill made a decision. What would LBJ do? Is it natural for a politician to go after people who try to destroy their political life? So Bill Cassidy's lost because he tried to destroy Trump. Massey's going to lose because he's trying to destroy the agenda. You can disagree with President Trump, but if you try to destroy him, you're going to lose because this is the party of Donald Trump.
0: Very quickly, does his defeat send a message, if this is the party of Donald Trump, that there's no room in the party to break with President Trump?
1: No, I just talked to him a few minutes ago. We have a difference.
0: President Trump, you
1: talked to. Yeah, just a few minutes ago. There's no room in this party to destroy his agenda or to destroy him and his family as a Republican. Democrats do it all the time. If you align with Democrats to stop his agenda like Massey does, you're going to lose. If you align with Democrats to drive him out of office like Cassidy did, you're going to lose. I disagree with Trump on President Trump on occasion. He endorsed me. It's been enormously helpful to me. Thank you, President Trump, for endorsing me. It's helped me in my primary. It's just a reality, and it's a good reality. I think President Trump's doing a hell of a good job, and if you try to destroy him, you're going to get destroyed. That's the takeaway.
0: All right. Senator Lindsey Graham, thank you so much for being here in person to discuss a very busy week. We really appreciate it. When we come back, Democratic Senator Chris Van Hollen joins me next.
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0: Welcome back. And joining me now is Democratic Senator Chris Van Hollen of Maryland. Senator Van Hollen, welcome back to Meet the Press.
15: It's great to be with you, Kristen.
0: It's great to have you back. We really appreciate your being here. Let's start with President Trump's summit in China. He returned without securing a commitment from China to help broker an end to the war in Iran. I'm curious, do you think that the U.S. needs China's support in order to bring an end to the war with Iran?
15: I don't think we need China's support. I think the fastest way to end the war in Iran is just to stop digging a hole even deeper. And that's what we should do right now. After all, Donald Trump was the candidate who said he was going to keep us out of wars and he was going to focus on bringing down prices. And of course, he's done just the opposite. Gas and other prices are going through the roof. He says he's not thinking about American finances, and he's gotten into this in this war that's making us less safe. So, no, we don't need China to get us out. We just need to end it.
0: Well, you've made it very clear. You agree with the premise of the war, which is that Iran should never obtain a nuclear weapon. Based on what you're saying, that it's time to just get out of Iran, do you think diplomacy could actually bring about another Iran nuclear deal at this point, Senator?
15: Well, I know if we had people who were willing to negotiate, we could get it done, because we got that done when President Obama was in office. We had the JCPOA. The JCPOA prevented Iran from getting a nuclear weapon. It dramatically contained its nuclear enrichment program, and it had the world's most intense inspection regime so that if they cheated, we could catch them like that. And of course, just last year, Donald Trump told the country that he had obliterated Iran's nuclear enrichment program, taken care of it, and his head of DNI, Tulsi Gabbard, testified that they have no evidence that Iran wants to resume it. So the president got dragged into this war. Prime Minister Netanyahu said that he'd been waiting 40 years for somebody to go to war with him in Iran. He found a president stupid enough to do it. I blame Donald Trump for that decision, but here we are.
0: All right, let me shift gears now, Senator. I do want to ask you about something that unfolded this week on Capitol Hill. This was your heated exchange with FBI Director Kash Patel. It was during a Senate hearing this week where the two of you sparred over reporting about Patel's alleged drinking habits. We have to stress that Patel has denied all of the allegations against him. But I do want to play a section from that hearing and get your reaction on the other side. Take a look.
16: So there have been no occasions during your tenure when FBI personnel were unable to promptly reach you?
17: Absolutely not. You can ask my entire workforce. They hear from me at every single hour of the day, as do these great gentlemen here, as do the men and women of the interagency and state and local law enforcement in the White House.
16: And so there have been no occasions when your security detail had difficulty waking or locating you. Is that right?
17: Nope. It's a total farce. I don't even know where you get this stuff, but it doesn't make it credible because you say so.
0: Do you believe that the FBI can function effectively with Director Patel in charge?
15: Oh, I don't. But it's not simply because of this issue, the fact that there's so many reports that indicate that his drinking has meant that he's incapacitated at many times. As I said, Kristen, I really don't care what he does on his free time, so long as he's not putting the public at risk, so long as he's not compromising his important mission as director of the FBI. But beyond this, we also have the fact that he is completely weaponized the FBI. He went after agents who were helped investigate the January 6 rioters. More recently, he went after agents who were part of the investigation of Trump's taking classified materials to Mar-a-Lago. They didn't decide to do that. They were following their orders. And by the way, many of them were part of the counter-espionage unit with respect to Iran. So he fired them at the very moment we need them most, when we have this conflict with Iran. So I think he needs to go for a whole host of reasons.
0: Well, Senator, you took the alcohol use disorders identification test. You challenged Director Patel to do the same. Do you have any indication that he's actually going to take that test? Or do you think that that was a challenge that to some extent you did just to prove a point?
15: Well, he said in public testimony that he would do it. He's also under oath automatically in the sense that lying to Congress is a crime. So he said he's going to do it. My sense from Patel's conduct overall is he may or may not do it, but I unfortunately won't be able to believe the results, because in that hearing, he did lie several times.
0: Mm. All right. Well, I do want to turn to the redistricting battle, where Democrats have faced, as you know, Senator, a series of recent setbacks in the courts. Do you believe that Democrats are in danger of losing their fight to win back the House?
15: I do not. I think the Democrats will win back the House because there's so much momentum. People are extremely upset, as they should be, with the fact that, you know, Trump has handled the economy in a terrible way. Prices are going through the roof. Life is unaffordable for millions and millions of Americans. He started a war that he promised he wouldn't. And so I think the momentum is very much there. Now, obviously, these decisions, including the more recent, you know, attack on the Voting Rights Act, which was a huge, infamously bad decision, provide some setbacks. But I think the political winds, Kristen, are blowing strongly enough that Democrats will win back the House.
0: Senator, Maryland is actually considering redrawing its state maps after the Democrat-led state Senate previously rejected measures to redistrict. And these new maps would, in fact, eliminate the state's lone Republican representative. Do you support redrawing the lines before the midterms? What do you say to the charges? It's hypocritical.
15: Oh, I do if it's possible. Look, here's my view, Kristen. I've always supported nationwide nonpartisan redistricting. We should put on a blindfold and we should draw congressional districts in nonpartisan ways. But Republicans have blocked that legislation at the federal level. Meanwhile, Trump has ordered Texas to engage in redistricting, which they did. So I am very much opposed to unilateral disarmament. I want to thank California for what they're doing, the Virginians for what they did despite their Supreme Court decision. And Maryland and other states should do what we can, because the future control of the House is at stake right here. And we need to do everything we can to prevent a continuation of what is a complete rubber stamp.
0: All right.
15: For Donald Trump. You heard Lindsey Graham. He said this is the party of Donald Trump. It is. It's a personality cult. And we need checks and balances, not a personality cult of rubber stamps.
0: All right. Senator Chris Van Hollen, thank you so very much for being here.
15: Thank you.
0: And when we come back, former FBI Director James Comey joins me next.
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22: NBC News Radio, I'm Michael Kastner. The judge in Luigi Mangione's New York State case is ruling to suppress some evidence in his trial in the alleged murder of UnitedHealthcare CEO Brian Thompson. This morning, the judge ruled that the search of Mangione's belongings at a Pennsylvania McDonald's was an unreasonable search. NBC legal analyst Danny Savalos.
1: This is a surprise. These motions are rarely granted. They're very difficult to win. And even a partial win here is a massive win for the defense.
22: Some of the items found in his backpack that must be suppressed include a loaded handgun magazine and a passport. But the gun wasn't discovered until they got back to the police station, so that stays in. Iran is being warned by President Trump that time is of the essence when it comes to making a peace deal. In a post on Truth Social yesterday, Trump renewed his threats against Iran. Michael Kastner, NBC News Radio.
0: Welcome back. And joining me now is former FBI Director James Comey, author of the new novel, Red Verdict. Director Comey, welcome back to Meet the Press.
2: It's great to be with you.
0: Great to have you here. Congratulations on your novel. We'll talk about it in just a moment. I do want to start with this extraordinary moment in which you find yourself, you're facing a second indictment by the Trump administration, trial in just a few weeks, potentially. I know you're not going to comment on the specifics of the case, but I want to ask you a big picture question. The charges against you stem from this Instagram post of seashells that spelled out 8647. You see it right there. The indictment says it was, quote, a serious expression of an intent to do harm to the President of the United States. Has being under this microscope changed the way you live your life, Director Comey?
2: It's made me want to spend more time as a grandfather, pushing my grandkids on a swing and not talking to awesome people like yourself. But it hasn't changed how I see the world or my life.
0: Well, I interviewed the acting Attorney General, Todd Blanche, earlier this month, and he said, quote, this is not just about a single Instagram post. This is about a body of evidence that the grand jury collected over the series of about 11 months. Do you know what he's talking about? Evidence over the series of 11 months?
2: Yeah, I saw that. As you said a few minutes ago, I don't talk about the case because the federal court rules require you not. I would urge the acting attorney general to bone up on the rules.
0: So, but do you know what he's talking about with the,
2: I don't want to comment on it because then some would say I'm commenting on the case. He ought not to be talking about it. I can't talk about it. That's why we have a judicial process in a courtroom.
0: Fair enough. In an interview with Stephen Colbert last year, you did address what you were thinking when you and your wife were walking on the beach. You said you saw the shells in the sand. I want to just play a little bit of what you told Stephen Colbert.
2: She looked at it and said, why'd someone put their address in the sand?
3: All right.
2: And then we stood at it, trying to figure, looked at it, yeah, trying to figure out what it was. And she'd long been a server in restaurants. And she, yeah, said, you know what I think it is?
3: Yeah.
2: I think it's a reference to restaurants when you would 86 something in a restaurant.
3: Right, it's off the menu.
2: Yeah. I said, no, I remember when I was a kid, you'd say 86 to get out of a place. This place stinks, let's 86 it. And so I said, I think it's a clever political message. And she said, you should take a picture of it. I said, sure. And then she said, you should Instagram that. And boom.
0: Just big picture, Director Comey, what do you say to those who would argue the former director of the FBI shouldn't be putting political posts on Instagram or social media?
2: Yeah, I'm a private citizen. I saw a shell in the fall of 2024 where someone wrote an endorsement of Kamala Harris in a big seashell. I took a picture of it, thought it was very clever, and I think I wrote, Ariel understands the assignment, a reference to Little Mermaid. I'm a private citizen. Again, I'm not going to talk about that particular post, but I use Instagram the way any awkward, nerdy dad would.
0: Well, in the past, you've said you have faith in the legal system. As you face this second indictment, are you confident that you will be cleared one way or another?
2: I have complete faith in our judicial system. It's the genius of our founders. It's the, frankly, the only leg of our three-leg stool that is still standing in the U.S. government, but it's standing tall and straight. It is the guardian of the rule of law, and I believe in it. And so let's make use of it.
0: And you've publicly posted you haven't done anything wrong, you haven't done anything illegal. So are you confident that at the end of the day you'll be cleared in one way or another?
2: Yeah, all I can do without making my lawyers angry at me is repeat what I said in my initial statement. I'm not just not guilty. I am innocent. And so let's go.
0: All right. You have, if we look back, been in the crosshairs of politicians in the past. This is not new, from Hillary Clinton, the email investigation, the Russia probe. Looking back, Director Comey, is there anything you would have done differently over the past decade?
2: Anything? Yeah, lots of things in my life as a father and a grandfather and as FBI director. There are all kinds of things. that I screwed up. The major decisions that people often talk about, I still see them the same. But yeah, I would be better in all kinds of ways if I had a magic wand.
0: Yeah, well, let me be more specific, because you've wondered out loud whether your decision to reopen the Clinton email investigation 11 days before voters went to the polls may have helped elect President Trump back in 2016. Knowing what you know now, would you have made the same exact decision again?
2: I think so. The only thing I've wondered is whether I should have dumped that very difficult decision on the Attorney General on October the 28th. She declined to speak to me, but I could have just sent her a memo saying, here's what I think we have to do. But I decided then, and honestly, 10 years later, it feels the same. That would have been a chicken blank thing to do. It was a decision that I had to make because I testified all summer that the investigation was done and now it's not done. Do I really conceal that from the American people, from the Congress? I can't. And it would have been a chicken thing to do to dump it on the AG. But sometimes when people are unhappy with me on the street, I think, I should have left it for Loretta Lynch.
0: Well, 10 years later, now that you've had all of this time to think about it, do you think that decision did play a role in the election of President Trump?
2: I hope not. My goal all of that year was to stay out of politics. And having seen two elections after that, where, as they said, the difference the FBI made was late deciding voters broke for Trump in 16, but then they did again in 20, and then they did again in 24 when I was home in my pajamas for both elections. So I don't think so. But again, we made the decision because it was the least bad option. Both options sucked, honestly, but this was the one most consistent with the values of the department. So as painful as it is, I'd have to do the same thing again.
0: President Trump was indicted twice by the Justice Department. As you know, in public posts, he's now justified going after his political enemies because of how he believes he was treated. Do you view the prosecutions against you as political payback?
2: Well, I can't talk about the Shell case.
0: Talk about
2: before
0: the first
2: one. Got dismissed. Absolutely. And we made a motion to have it dismissed as a vindictive prosecution. The President of the United States cannot use the Justice Department to target people because he wants to retaliate against them. We just can't operate as a republic if that happens. And so there's a powerful argument to be made that's illegal. We didn't get to that because there were all kinds of other problems with the case. But absolutely, going after John Brennan, after Jim Clapper, after Adam Schiff, all of these things are not about the merits. It's about retaliation. And that is not just wrong. It's a way in which our system cannot operate and be effective.
0: Does it make you and your family fearful?
2: No, because I know what I'm dealing with. Someone who's announced he's now the hunter. Okay, let's go.
0: Acting Attorney General Todd Blanche told me earlier this month the evidence that was presented to a grand jury in this latest case, not the government, not the Department of Justice, he said, quote, it's not Todd Blanche that returned an indictment against James Comey. It's the grand jury, part of the judicial process. Does the fact that a grand jury issued this latest indictment undercut any argument that this latest indictment might be political retribution? Not that you have made that argument here, but for those who would make that argument.
2: I'm so tempted to answer that, but can I answer it about the last case, which is now gone?
0: Please.
2: Same argument was made. A grand jury returned an indictment. Still doesn't change the fact that it can be a vindictive prosecution. And there, of course, a magistrate judge found misconduct of a variety of kinds by the late-breaking appointed U.S. attorney, Lindsey Halligan. And so it's important. The grand jury is an important part of the process, but there's more to follow.
0: As you know, the FBI director is meant to serve a nonpartisan 10-year term. I don't have to tell you that. You're very familiar with that. Do you think the next president should keep FBI Director Kash Patel in his position through his 10-year term?
2: Next president should make an evaluation about whether whoever's in that job come January of 2029 is performing it in a way that's consistent with the American people's expectations for that organization, which is to be competent, honest, and independent. On the current record, it would be a tough continuation for the current director, but I don't know. President, whoever the president is then, will have to make that evaluation.
0: Let me ask you, because would it undermine the independence of the FBI if the next president doesn't allow Patel to serve out that full 10-year term?
2: Well, again, the values are independence, competence, and honesty. And if by some stroke, Mr. Patel is reflecting all those values in another 2 years, then maybe the next president will want to keep him. But I think you have to have a competent, honest, and independent person leading that institution, else its other contributions to America are lost.
0: You've laid out the qualities that you think are necessary to be FBI director. Do you think Kash Patel has those qualities? Has he showcased that?
2: Not for me to say. An expression from law school keeps popping in my head, recipes loquitur, which is Latin, I think, for the thing speaks for itself. So I'll let others make that judgment.
0: Okay. Acting Attorney General Todd Blanche says that during the second Trump administration, so far, more than 200 people have been forced out of the Justice Department. That includes your own daughter, who is a federal prosecutor in New York. Do you have confidence in the Justice Department to serve the people of this country right now?
2: I do not, looked at from the top level. The people running it, if you're bragging about forcing out career prosecutors and agents because the president doesn't like a lawful investigation they conducted, something is seriously broken at the top. But I have great confidence in the people down below who are just trying to hang on. And I'm urging them, hang on 2.5 years, and then we can rebuild these institutions. But we need good people in those roles. America does.
0: All right. Director Comey, let me turn to your novel, Red Verdict. Here it is. Great book. It's the latest in your series, quite frankly, of legal thrillers. It's number 4. You write scenes based on your decades of experience inside the DOJ. Do you think your novels still reflect the reality of the people serving in the Justice Department today?
2: Yes. Again, I'm going to exclude that top layer and sort of skim that off. Down below, yes. People join the Department of Justice, the FBI, which is part of the Department of Justice, because they want to do the right thing. And in the overwhelming main, they do. My characters are flawed because they're humans, as I am, but they are good people trying to do the right thing. That's what I love about this writing, and I hope readers, first, the stories are really cool and capture you, but most of all, the characters show something that is real and that ought to reassure all of us.
0: Well, one of the characters, the central character based on your daughter, you have said, I wonder, what do you hope this next chapter will look like for your daughter, for you, for your family in your actual real life?
2: Well, next chapter for me will be more books, and then once a year I will do interviews, so maybe we'll see each other again. But for people like my daughter, my son-in-law, who resigned from the U.S. Attorney's Office in Virginia the day I was charged, they represent hundreds of quality people. I think they're, I don't want to tell them what their employment situation should be, but I hope they flow back, and I think lots and lots of great people will flow back with the opportunity to rebuild the department, which was what happened after Watergate. Great young people came back to save us, and they will again.
0: All right. Director James Comey, thank you so much for being here. We really appreciate it.
2: Thanks for having me.
0: Thank you. Great to talk to you. When we come back, President Trump back from Beijing after a high-stakes meeting with Xi Jinping, 54 years after Richard Nixon opened the door to China in an historic visit that changed the world. Our Meet the Press Minute is next.
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0: Welcome back. 54 years ago, Richard Nixon made history, becoming the first sitting U.S. president to visit China, meeting with Mao Zedong, and ending a quarter century of isolation between the two countries. The trip helped reshape the global balance of power and ultimately paved the way for full diplomatic relations in 1979. Speaking with Meet the Press more than a decade after leaving the White House, Nixon reflected on that moment.
23: I would say that as people look back on the Nixon administration, they're probably most likely to remember 50 years from now, 100 years from now, that it made a difference on a very major issue. We changed the world. If it had not been for the China Initiative, which only I could do at that point, we would be in a terrible situation today, with China aligned with the Soviet Union and with the Soviet Union's power. The China Initiative hasn't brought peace to the world. We can't be sure what will happen, but without it, we would be in a terrible shape.
0: The panel is here. NBC News Chief Capitol Hill Correspondent Ryan Nobles, Democratic strategist Adrian Elrod, and Lonnie Chen, a fellow at the Hoover Institution. Welcome to all of you. Thank you for being here on a jam-packed Sunday. Ryan, I have to start with you. These results overnight, dramatic. Louisiana Senator Bill Cassidy going down in defeat, losing his seat to Trump-backed challenger Julia Letlow, who fell short of winning outright. She would have needed 50% plus one in order to win. So she goes to a runoff with Fleming. What does this moment say about the grip that President Trump has over the Republican Party? You heard Senator Lindsey Graham say it's clear this is the party of Trump.
24: It's impossible to be a Republican in American politics right now and not be 100% in lockstep with Donald Trump. And that's been proven time and time again. Bill Cassidy, when he cast that vote to convict President Trump in the wake of January 6th, he basically sealed his political fate. And there was no chance that Donald Trump was ever going to forget about that. But I have to imagine that there are a lot of Republicans that are running in very tight midterm elections in swing districts across the country that have to question the decision-making process of the Trump political apparatus to spend so much time and energy removing Republicans who vote with Donald Trump 90 to 95% of the time. It's a lot of expense, it's a lot of time, and the same applies to what's happening in Kentucky here on Tuesday with Tom Massey. Donald Trump is on a revenge tour. He often wins those revenge tours, but what does it mean for the future health of the Republican Party?
0: Lonnie, pick up on that point, the Massey race, the most expensive primary in history, and the fact that, as Ryan is saying, he votes with Trump over 90% of the time. So did Cassidy, by the way.
25: Yeah, but it's not enough, right? Yeah. There's two things I'm reminded of here. One is how national our politics have become. It used to be the case you'd like your member of Congress. There was somewhat disassociated from your opinion of the national party. You like your member of Congress. You don't like Congress in general. We know all these trends from political science. That's not the case anymore, right? Politics is nationalized, and there's no greater national figure in Republican politics than Donald Trump. The second thing I would say is Donald Trump is the sun, the moon, and the stars for Republican voters. He generates a massive gravitational pull. And the reason why his political apparatus is spending so much time trying to oust Republicans who vote with him 95% of the time is because they can find Republicans who vote with him 100% of the time. And that margin is worth it for that political apparatus to be able to have members of Congress who are totally aligned with President Trump. I think the warning signs are there for Massey for Tuesday night. The survey research suggests that that race has basically flipped against Massey over the last couple of weeks. I think people in Kentucky like him. They like Donald Trump more.
0: Yeah, it seemed like he was going to hold on. It certainly has gotten a lot tougher based on the recent polling. Adrian, let me have you weigh in. This redistricting battle. In the wake of these legal defeats that Democrats have suffered, according to Dave Wasserman of the Cook Political Report, Democrats, he said, initially needed 3 seats to win back the House. Now he projects it's more like 10. Has this become out of reach? You heard Senator Van Hollen say, no, not at all. But what are your conversations?
7: Yeah, Senator Van Hollen is exactly right. I mean, look, what happened in Virginia was certainly a setback for Democrats. But, Kristen, we're going to win at the ballot box, and we have been winning at the ballot box. I think the stat is 267 out of 297 special elections that have taken place since November 2024. Democrats have either flipped those or significantly overperformed Republicans in those seats. So we are showing that we can win. Trump is out underwater on almost every issue, from the economy, obviously affordability being a huge part of the economy, the war in Iran, gas prices. He is substantially underwater. So we are winning at the ballot box. And look, we're taking the fight to the states. I think this only underscores the importance of Democrats making sure that we have more state legislative wins, that we win more governor's seats, so that we can fight tooth and nail on this redistricting battle going forward.
0: Well, Ryan, pick up on that point, because Adrian's talking about the economy's going to be front and center. And here we have these comments that President Trump made as he's departing for China, this historic trip. He's pressed on the extent to which Americans' financial situation factors into his negotiations with Iran. He says, I don't think about it. How much is that playing on the Capitol Hill to the campaign trail with Republicans? What are they saying?
24: And you heard Senator Graham double down on that point with you today. Listen, President Trump's making a bet. That bet is that the American people believe a nuclear-free Iran is worth the cost of $5 a gallon of gasoline. And in many ways, he's making the same argument that many presidents have made in the wake of 9/11, during World War II, that Americans understand the cost of national security. I just don't think there's a lot of evidence that the situation in Iran carries the same level of weight that some of these other international conflicts have. And that if you look at the polling, 77% of Americans believe that the war in Iran is costing them financially. And if the economy is the dominant issue in the fall election, that is a very serious bet for the president to make. And if things don't improve quickly, and I mean in the next couple of weeks, and those prices don't start to come down, it's hard to imagine how Republicans don't pay that price in the fall.
0: Well, Lonnie, a recent poll shows 77% say President Trump's policies have actually worsened their economic situation. Is there enough time for it to turn around, even if the war were to end in the next few weeks, say?
25: I think the impressions are pretty well baked. I mean, if you look at, for example, the public's perception of the president's handling of cost of living issues, there's been a 20-point swing between last year and this year. That's pretty tremendous. I think the key issue here is Democrats have a lot of energy going into this election, but they also have the challenge that their image is limited. I think a lot, it's capped. I think a lot of Americans question, for example, Democrats' positioning on cultural issues. They question whether Democrats are really better able to handle the economy. That's going to go up against this general trend we see in midterm elections where presidents have a tough time, and the president's image in this particular situation on cost of living issues, the top issue, is severely underwater. So those are the trends we're going to see. I think the redistricting thing has really helped Republicans. The likelihood that they retain the House is a lot higher now than it was before, and I still think the Senate stays Republican.
0: Adrian?
7: Look, I respectfully disagree. I mean, look, the Democratic Party's brand certainly needs some work. And I think once we get past the midterms and we start focusing on the presidential campaign in 2027, 2028, we've got a number of amazing governors who are running. We've got some really strong candidates who are going to come forward, be front and center, and really have an open debate about the future of our country. And I think you will see the Democratic Party brand emerge and improve when that happens. But at the same time, look, when we're looking at the numbers in the House, it seems almost impossible that Republicans would hold on to it. I mean, Democrats are only down a couple of seats right now. And with redistricting, sure, it's a setback for us. But again, on the issues, Kristen, we are going to win on them. We have been. and we will win at the ballot box again in November.
0: Ryan, final 30 seconds. What are you going to be watching for on Tuesday night? Six states go into the polls.
24: Listen, I'm not convinced that Tom Massey can't win on Tuesday
0: okay.
24: night. And I think there's a possibility that he bucks a trend. But if he does, I don't think we should overanalyze that. Yeah. I think he's a unique politician in a unique district. And it doesn't necessarily mean that Donald Trump doesn't still own the Republican Party.
0: Well, it is going to be an exciting night, that is for sure. Thank you all for joining us. Really appreciate it. And a quick and important programming note. Please join me, along with Hallie Jackson and Steve Kornacki and Ryan Nobles, as we break down the results of Tuesday's primary elections on NBC News Now, starting at 6:30 Eastern. You don't want to miss it. It's going to be a very exciting night. That is all for today. Thank you so much for watching. We'll be back next week, because if it's Sunday, it's Meet the Press.

All right. Good evening. 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And thank you to our friends at areyoureallywinning.com. It's a strange moment in my life because I never really thought about, I knew that I was the daughter of an addict. My father was a smoker. 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There's a lot going on. By the way, there is breaking news, and I don't like to even call this breaking news, but for those of you who remember the name Tina Peters, because there's so many things that have happened since she was convicted in Colorado, her 9-year prison sentence was cut in half today as the governor of Colorado, Jared Polis, a Democrat, by the way. Is basically making her eligible for parole on June 1st. If you don't remember her, she's a former county clerk who used someone else's security badge to allow Mike Lindell Associates to access county election equipment, trying to leak election machinery data in pursuit of their little conspiracy theories. A Colorado jury convicted her on multiple felony accounts. She's never shown any remorse. And a judge gave her 9 years. And Trump has been calling her a martyr. You know, he loves his special friends, calling the governor a scumbag governor. And they've been choking off funding to Colorado. And this is how it gets done, right? Is you have to bend the knee in order to make sure you take care of the residents of your community. Right now, Governor Newsom is being choked off from funding because J.D. Vance is saying that the California has a

0: who is a melanoma survivor, and we will tell you about a very important message she has for you based on her personal experience. And that's I love that she's sharing this message that she wants to help others. We also have our friends coming up in just a little bit. We're going to talk to our friends from the March of Dimes as well. Tangela Femister Anaya and Michelle Alero Adeni, and we're going to talk to them about an event coming up for the March of Dimes. And then we're going to talk to our friends, by the way, from the Cook County Forest Preserves. Tomorrow there is an event at Labaugh Woods, and I'm sure there's events going on all over your neck of the woods, literally. Recycling events are doing shredding. They're taking electronic devices. I believe they're doing like chemicals, all kinds of stuff. So find out what's going on in your neck of the woods to make sure you're clearing the house and being safe and better for the environment. Let's get to the phone calls. Jim is on the line. Hey, Jim, what's on your mind, my friend?
1: Hi, Patty. Clarence Thomas is on my line today. 2 weeks ago, he made a speech in Texas saying, decrying liberals as being antithetical to the United States, meaning Democrats, which is insane because I know he went to school. He must have realized some Democrats had taken the helm at certain points in American history. But I remember the Anita Hill thing where he sexually extorted Anita Hill, and it was so repulsive. I was watching it at my mother's house, and my mother had caught a little bit of it. She says, geez, how can you watch it? How sickening is that?
0: Right.
1: Now, that was Clarence Thomas. And she stands by that story as we speak on this phone today, Betty.
0: I know.
1: And he's involved in women's affairs. Mm-hmm. He's talking about the Comstock Act with Metapristol. In God's name is this man talking about? This is a drug created in France in 1980, finally admitted into the United States in 2000. You've got a better chance of taking a Tylenol and dying of
0: a reaction.
1: A reaction from a Tylenol.
0: Yep. Well, here's the thing. What business is it of Clarence Thomas or any Supreme Court justice to dictate what laws need to be looked at? You're there to judge a case, a specific case. He's basically asking them to bring him Comstock law cases, right?
1: Absolutely.
0: Yeah.
1: Well, that's what they're doing. We know the history behind this court.
0: Oh, sure.
1: And the price they pay for these people.
0: Yep.
1: But the point is, Betty, when he says that it won't be, let's say they outlawed it. Now, we know that women of means will be able to get it any time, any place, where they have to fly to Europe to get it, they'll get it. But this is for people in difficult circumstances and won't be able to get it.
0: Yeah.
1: And you won't be able to keep it private, and they'll have to freak out and tell their neighbor or their parent, whatever. And you go through all kinds of extraordinary processes. You know what I mean, Patty?
0: Yeah,
1: my sympathy is with those people that are trapped.
0: Yep. They're trapping them on purpose. Yep. Thank you, Jim. I appreciate you. I don't know why.
1: It's got to be religious, some kind of religious insanity that they've got in their mind. Anyway, Patty, have a great weekend. Thanks, Patty.
0: Thank you, Jim. I appreciate it. And I do want to remind folks, by the way, coming up on the shows this weekend, because the second hour of this show is taped, I'll be honest with you. We had some great interviews with folks that we could only schedule during the day. So I'll make sure I tell you about what's coming up this weekend tomorrow on It's the Democracy Stupid, Edwin Eisendrath. We'll talk to G. Elliot Morris, Anderson Clayton, who's the chair of the North Carolina Democratic Party, Jonathan Larson, a veteran journalist and Substack content creator, and Yusuf Jackson, newly appointed president and CEO of Rainbow Push Coalition. That's tomorrow with It's the Democracy Stupid Saturdays, 1 to 4 p.m. Central, right here on WCPT. And don't forget to tune in to Scott Duff and Ellen Miller as they invite you to spend Sunday brunch with your gay best friends each week on Out Chicago. They tackle today's headlines from a queer perspective and focus on the accomplishments of the vibrant LGBTQ community in Chicago and across the globe. Out Chicago is Chicago's only live broadcast for and from the LGBTQ plus community. Again, that's on Sundays. I said brunch from 11 to 1. Yeah, tune in. Let's take a break here. We're taking a little bit of early break because I want to make sure we get in with our guest coming up. Micah Staubach is going to join us. She is a melanoma survivor and an advocate who has launched a reminder for everyone, a statewide initiative launched this month. Micah Staubach will join us to talk about Micah's Melanoma Monday after this on WCPT 820 Heartland Signal. And hello to our friends listening on KKNW 1150 in Seattle. We're glad you're all here today.
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0: Thank you so much for joining us as we continue our conversation. I'm so thrilled to welcome our next guest. Look, we're heading into the summer. We also, you know, we've got Memorial Day right around the corner, which means sunscreen, outdoor festivals. And for most of us, we don't really think I look back and think I don't remember using any sunscreen. And then when we did, we slathered on zinc and it's been a part of our lives and we're more aware of it. And yet I think we still kind of put it on the back burner of, yeah, I know I should probably wear protection. I should wear some sunscreen. Joining us right now is Micah Stambaugh. She went to have a freckle checked, and 7 days later, she had a diagnosis of melanoma. And she is such a fierce advocate for sharing her story, for telling other people about how they can take care of themselves. Micah Stambaugh, thank you so much for joining us, my friend. How are you doing today?
9: Hi, happy Friday. Thank you for having me.
0: Absolutely. This story is so wild. I'm giving it just the kind of gloss over, but tell folks a little bit about, you know, I mean, we all have freckles, right? So we don't even, like, was it a new freckle? Did it have a different shape or sort of texture to it? Was that why you went in to get it checked out?
9: No, I mean, I knew about it. It was a sunspot that I would laser every winter to make it go away. But when you go back in the sunspots come back.
0: Okay.
9: And I was an avid tanner. I was, indoor, outdoor tanning was, I didn't discriminate. I loved all of it. And so I would go twice a year to get my skin checked. And something had just changed in like my feeling of what this spot was on my face. There was a new spot that was growing inside the original sunspot. And that's when I said, all right, I need to go. I'm not going to wait till my next 6 months. I'm going to make an appointment. And
0: yeah.
9: So.
0: And I think a lot of people, you know, I love the sun. Micah, I mean, I'm older than you, not for nothing, by about 10 years. And I mean, we used like baby oil. We use Crisco. Yeah. So, I mean, you know, I think people hear you talking about loving the sun and it sounds like, but we have loved the sun. And, yeah. And so I think there are people listening like now they're like, oh, like worried. Take that worry and do something with that energy, right? If you think about it.
9: Yeah. Yeah. And honestly, like there's, there's a lot of people that have reached out to me that have said, oh my God, you are so brave. I could never do what you're doing because people are going to say, I told you so, but I have melanoma too. And you and I have these mutual friends. And it's really sad to me that the shame game is so loud.
0: Yes.
9: Cancer. It's like, no, we're not cancer shaming. We're not doing that. And, you know, I am definitely becoming a very loud voice for the community because it can happen. I mean, it happens to everybody. It happens to babies that haven't even seen the sun.
0: Yeah.
9: There's actually ocular melanoma. People get it in their eye. There's, you know, a friend of mine, a very good friend of mine, her brother lost his life to melanoma. He was diagnosed at stage 4 and it was inside him. Like, that's not his fault.
0: Right.
9: So, you know, I think we need to just drop the stereotype and just really advocate for people to go get their skin checked.
0: I mentioned that I was in the sun a lot. Like, I've been thinking about it. There are certain, like, sometimes I'll see, like, I have a scar from an appendectomy and there's like a new image that's growing. And I'm like, I need to get that checked out. And we kind of put it off and just figure, well, if there was something wrong, it would bother me, right? It would hurt. But like, there isn't anything sometimes except for the physical manifestation that you can see, right? Of melanoma.
9: 100%. 100%. And honestly, like some of my friends that have since gotten their skin checked since I was diagnosed, the least suspect freckle is the one that found, you know, ended up being melanoma.
0: Wow.
9: So,
0: yeah.
9: Yeah.
0: And you come out of this on the other side of it and immediately you go into action to help other people. I mean, not everybody does that. I mean, you turned this around quickly. I mean, that's part of your energy, isn't it? Like, what do I do with this? Let's make this something that can help other people, right?
9: I don't know any other way to be. I had 4 facial surgeries in 3 weeks. And about a month later, thanks to Representative LaShawn Ford, we now have the Melanoma Monday. So the first Monday in May is just a reminder here in Illinois to go get your skin checked. And when he brought this to me, he's like, let's do this. Let's make this day. Like, let's make it Micah's Melanoma Monday. And I'm like, yes. And literally, you know, I was doing Zooms because I was all stitched up, you know, for, you know, to push this bill through in Springfield. And, you know, of course it's a no brainer, but it's something as simple as that to just say, hey, this is your reminder to pick up the phone and make the doctor's appointment. And hopefully you'll make a couple other doctor's appointments for, you know, annual checkups, but the skin is our largest organ.
0: Yeah.
9: We have to have the whole thing looked at. I mean, your head, your feet, you know, your hands, your private parts, like it grows everywhere. So I'm here to advocate.
0: So do you suggest, I mean, because I don't even think people even think about it. Like I go to my GP, you know, and you sort of go through the routine of, you know, how are you feeling, taking the blood pressure, taking the weight, you know, check your cholesterol, things like that. I honestly, and I love my GP, but he's never mentioned it. He's never even like, because I was a lifeguard for 6 summers when I was a kid. You know, where'd you guard? Did you guard in Chicago?
9: Highland Park.
0: Ah!
9: Boy, so I was a lifeguard at the water park in Highland Park.
0: Oh, me. How many summers did you do that?
9: 2.
0: Now, this is what I, because I didn't want to have raccoon eyes. I also did not wear eye protection. So I am very sensitive to sunlight. I don't know if it's because of that, but there are things that we do in our youth. And like you said, there's not a shame in it. It's addressing it so that you can go from here, isn't it? It's really meet yourself where you are now, don't you think?
9: 100%. Like, it's not too late.
0: Yeah.
9: Just go get it checked. I grew up in Crystal Lake, so I grew up in a lake town. And one of my girlfriends that I've been best friends with since, you know, we were 10, she said to me after I was diagnosed, she's like, so what type of doctor do I call to get my skin checked?
0: Yeah.
9: And I was like, dermatologist. Yeah. And I'm like, what?
0: Yeah. People don't know.
9: She's like, okay. Yeah. They don't know. And
0: yeah.
9: I don't know how, I don't know why, I don't know. It's our largest organ.
0: Right. Because when they're checking our, you know, our blood, by the time it's, you know, cancer has spread more, that when the white blood cells and looking for the, you know, the white cell blood count, the red blood cell count, you know, when you could have the, you know, a dermatologist, I do think that we need more communication. So it's got to come from us. Because like I said, I've been going to the same GP for years, and I just, like, talking to you, I realized we've never had a conversation about, like, anything on my skin. Like, sometimes we just go through the motions. I seem healthy. Yeah. My heart rate's fine. My blood pressure's good. See you next time. You know, maybe eat less sugar. Your BMI is a little high. Maybe fix that. That's all.
9: Yeah. The important thing to remember with skin cancer is that you don't have a lot of time. So if you catch it early, you're going to be fine. But you only have 0.08 millimeters before it gets into your lymph nodes, and you have to have full chemo throughout your body. I only had to do a topical chemo for 2 months, three times a week. So I did 24 treatments. And that was because it was the type of mine grew the long way. It didn't grow in. So right. I was lucky in that sense. So they took a massive chunk of my cheek out, but it didn't get into my lymph nodes. And that's the only time that a blood test would tell that you had cancer, if it actually was too far.
0: Right.
9: That's why I feel like I'm screaming from, you know, a billboard on 90 for everybody just to pay attention and just, like, make a skin check. Because if you catch it early, you are going to be fine.
0: So
9: if you don't catch it early, it's really hard.
0: So let's talk about a skin check, because, like, again, I'm trying to think of, like, places I kind of know, but we don't look at our backs, right? And that's where a lot of people get them.
9: No, that's huge. Backs of your legs. Yes.
0: Yeah.
9: In your scalp. So, I just changed hair colorists, and I went, like, 2 weeks ago, and she said that she goes, I'm going to take a picture of this. You should show your doctor. And I said, I will, but girl, he's checking me every 3 months. But she said she has found six spots on people's head in the past year.
0: Wow.
9: That have been something.
0: Oh my God.
9: So there's levels. There's a squamous cell, there's a basal cell, and then there's the melanoma. And melanoma is, you know, the worst of all three of the cancers. But, so yeah, it's just like, I know it's daunting, I know it's annoying, but just really go do it for the peace of mind, and you'll be okay.
0: Yeah, folks. And I think, and obviously it depends on what kind of insurance you have, you know, call your provider, tell them that you have something that needs to get checked out, ask them what, because everyone's different, from an HMO to a PPO, make sure because then dermatologists, I mean, that's a thing in this country, is they make it so hard just to, like, even make that phone call, right?
9: Well, and honestly, a dermatologist's office is one of the hardest doctors to get into. Like, it will take you months. So start now.
0: All right, everybody.
9: And what I've learned, honestly, one thing I would say that I learned is the preventative care is just going to the doctor. Sunscreen, like, I wear sunscreen on my hands, places I'm constantly putting it on, because you're driving, you're walking, you know, your ears, like, men get it a lot in their ear because they're golfing all the time. I mean, just keep covering up and wearing hats, and there's, you know, UPF clothing lines, and you know, if I could do a little plug, I'm working on stay tuned, summer 2026, I'm working on a plant-based sunscreen. So you know, because that's a whole nother thing. Like, there's tons of chemicals everywhere, and you have to be careful what you're putting on your skin, because it's going to get baked into your skin in the sun. And so, you know, there's a lot of choices out there, but there aren't a lot of safe ones. And so I've definitely wrapped my arms around finding that too. So stay tuned.
0: Do you have any suggestions? And I know we haven't, like, I don't know if it's something you've looked at, is, like, as far as when, you know, we say, you know, look for a dermatologist. Like, I just Googled, like, and obviously doing your research is part of it. But what are there any, you know, obviously, you know, there's reviews and all those things. It's that, like, that's the part that's daunting too, is, like, how do I find the right dermatologist? Like, right now I'm just Googling. I found the Chicago Skin Clinic. I found Kaminska Dermatology. And I think people, the reason, like, they don't even think about dermatologists for their skin cancer is they think about that for, like, acne or for other things. Not this incredibly important exam, right?
9: Yeah. So I went to one of the best dermatologists, you know, in the city, and then my insurance changed. And then I found this new person, and I never really loved them. And I went, it was during COVID. And then when I went to get the spot on my face checked, I was like, you know what? I now have a different insurance. I'm going to see what's there and what's changed. And that's when I found Dr. Allen at Northwestern, and he truly saved my life. He walked in the room he looked at me and within 13 seconds said, "What's that on your face?" And I said, "Well, that's why I'm here. I need you to like get it out." And he goes, "Oh, I'm going to cut it out and biopsy it because I'm pretty sure that that's a melanoma."
0: Wow. Wow. Seconds. Oh, my God. Yeah, it's so amazing. I mean, you know, that makes all the difference, folks. As Micah was saying, when caught early, this is treatable. So catch it early and find I hate saying do the research, but there are ways to track down. And if you're not comfortable with somebody, you know, just get another opinion too. Do what's best for you. And women are the worst, aren't we? Taking care of ourselves. We're like, oh, I don't have time to get sick. Right.
9: No. And honestly, it's been a really brutal 15 months. I've had 5 face surgeries and 2 months of topical chemo and just this every 3 months, the scares and the anxiety of, I hope they don't find anything. I've had 10 biopsies cut off all over my body since then. You know, you kind of feel like a pincushion at some point, but I'm going to continue to go and I'm going to continue to advocate for people and myself. And just, if you're Tanner, like, that's fine. Just make sure you get yourself checked out and wear sunscreen.
0: Well, I want to congratulate you. Thank you. And encourage folks to take Micah's word. Micah's Melanoma Monday launched this month with candidate for Congress, Democratic nominee for Congress. I'm just saying. LaShawn Ford, State Representative LaShawn Ford, who with Micah have brought forward Micah's Melanoma Monday, officially recognized on the first Monday in May each year. So that was May 4th this year. And these are public education campaigns during National Skin Cancer Awareness Month. Oh my God. It's hard to say that word, Micah. Cancer.
9: Can't be, you know, so, believe me. I've said cancer a few times too.
0: Really got stuck in my throat. So folks, please, we're here to remind you to do your skin checks. If you find something, go ask whoever's in your life, hey, can you check out my back? See anything back there? I should have them hold up a mirror or something. Take care of yourself because this can be treated and caught early. Micah, you have a wonderful weekend. I can't wait to see you. And thank you for being a sponsor of the Kids Above All event coming up on June 11th at the Den Theater, featuring Annabelle Laval, Kevin Bozeman, Joe Kilgallen, I've got Katie Miners, and I'll be on the show as well. So thank you for joining us for that, too.
9: No, happy to do that. Happy to support. Thank you.
0: We'll talk to you again soon, my friend. Take care. And by the way, we should say from TMI PR, right? Oh, did she hang up? Oh, shit. I think she hung up. All right, then. All right. Let's take a break here and continue our conversation. We've got some friends coming up from the March of Dimes to tell us about an event that you should know about. The March of Dimes is very near and dear to my heart. So look forward to this conversation on WCPT 820 Heartland Signal and KKNW 1150.
10: NBC News Radio. I'm Chris Caraggio. President Trump is warning Iran that time is of the essence when it comes to making a peace deal. In a post yesterday on Truth Social, he renewed his threats, telling Iran to get moving fast or there won't be anything left of them. This comes as there appears to have been little progress recently in talks between Iran and the U.S. Today, an Iranian foreign ministry spokesman said Tehran has responded to the latest U.S. proposal. Millions across the Central Plains and the Midwest are set to get hit. NOAA's Storm Prediction Center has issued a level 4 out of 5 risk of severe thunderstorms for parts of Kansas and Nebraska today. F3 plus tornadoes are expected to be the main threat. Softball-sized hail could be possible across portions of the region. A level 3 threat is extended into parts of Iowa, Missouri, and Oklahoma. Severe storms will expand into the Ohio Valley beginning tomorrow. It comes after states like Nebraska, Kansas, Iowa, and Minnesota all reported tornadoes yesterday. I'm Chris Caraggio, NBC News Radio.
11: A Better Life with Dr. Sanjay Gupta.
12: If you are struggling with substance abuse, alcohol, pills, whatever it may be, first of all, it's nothing to be ashamed of. We know addiction is a brain disease, and we also know getting into recovery can be tough. Also, in case this helps, I want to tell you about a new study at a Harvard School of Public Health, which found that spiritual belief, the idea of a steady religious practice, had a protective effect from addiction. Experts we talked to told us there were probably a few reasons why this might be the case. Number one, excessive drug and alcohol use would not be the norm in a religious community, and people want to fit in. Two, a belief in a higher power provides people with hope and solace, great foils for addiction. And three, and I think there's some merit to this, regular attendance in a faith community also provides connection. Just like in AA, camaraderie and social support is often what you need. I'm Dr. Sanjay Gupta, helping you live a better life.
13: And let's go ahead and take a look now at your Alternative Talk weather outlook for Monday. Well, we'll see partly sunny skies today. High temperatures, not bad, around 64, 65 degrees for tonight. Partly cloudy skies, low temperatures dropping down to about 50. For Tuesday, mostly cloudy skies with a few sprinkles. High temperatures about the same, around 65. Clouds will last most of Tuesday. Low temperatures around 51. For Wednesday, Thursday, and for Friday, morning clouds, afternoon sunshine, and those warmer temperatures climbing from the mid-60s to the low 70s by Friday.
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0: Thank you so much for joining us. We continue our drive home, and I am really so honored to be able to have our next guests on the air, because tomorrow morning in Chicago Heights, March of Dimes and Meridian Health Plan are throwing open the doors at the Chicago Heights Park District Recreation Center. Free health screenings, fresh produce, diapers, prenatal resources, doula support, and so much more from 10 a.m. to 1 p.m. No cost, open to families across South suburban Cook County. And here's why it matters. Here's what's happening in our communities. Black women in this country die in childbirth at more than twice the rate of white women. More than 85% of those deaths are preventable in communities like Chicago Heights, Ford Heights, Madison, and Park Forest have been fighting barriers to basic health care for a long time. And I have two women on the phone who are doing something about it. Tanja Anaya is a vice president of government and community relations at Meridian Health Plan of Illinois. And Michelle Alera-Denny is a nurse, a doula, and the director of MCH Collective Impact at March of Dimes. I want to welcome you. Wait, I think I just have Tanja on the line. Tanja, one second. Let me get this. There we go. Hi, Tanja. How are you doing this evening?
19: I'm well. How about you?
0: I'm staying hydrated, everything considering. it's exhausting times. I don't have to tell you about that, but I know as a nonprofit, we want to make sure we get information to folks. So I know that Meridian is a Medicaid-managed care plan. What does that mean for the families you serve, and why does South Suburban Cook County need this kind of attention right now? Tell folks about that.
19: Yeah. So, Patty, what we're focused on are places where there are limited or low access to maternity care. And the reason why maternity care matters is because we want to address maternal and infant health disparities in the state. So through our partnership with March of Dimes, we're funding a mobile unit that helps bridge the gaps across Chicago and the Southland, particularly in areas with limited to no birthing hospitals or maternal care facilities. The March of Dimes and Mom and Baby Care Health Center will bring prenatal screenings and maternal education directly to the Southland starting this summer.
0: Go ahead. Starting this summer, go ahead.
19: I was saying that's important because we want to bring care to where moms need. We want to take those obstacles low. We want to remove those barriers, and we know that like health. Accessing health care can be difficult for people who are busy. We want to make sure those barriers are super low. Coming to where our members are, coming to where our community lives and works, and giving them the care that they need.
0: I hear the thing. Meridian, you know, is showing up. I mean, you guys could, you guys could just write a check, but you get in there like sleeves rolled up, helping people at the ground level. What is the kind of reaction that you get from folks when you come into the community and make sure that they have what they need?
19: Really, it's a warm reception. Lots of folks aren't expecting their insurers to be hyper-local and embedded in the community. And the great thing about our partnership with March of Dimes is that our missions align, right? Meridian's mission is to connect with members to quality care, whole care, and to support their lives at their healthiest point, right? March of Dimes' mission is to lead the fight to the health of all moms and babies with the goal to end preventable maternal health risks and preventable preterm and infant deaths. And so, like, together we're working to close those health equity gaps and to bring health care to moms and babies. We want to make sure that we meet families where they are and give them as much support as they need during pregnancy and parenting journeys. And then what that means in the community, Patty, is that we're a brand that people can see and trust. People know that when they call our member care line, they can get someone who's willing to listen, willing to connect them to care. And what that means for pregnant moms is let your provider know that you're pregnant, do that notice of pregnancy, and let us connect you to resources. Let us connect you to a doula. Let us connect us to programming for the soon-to-be dads, partners, so that the prenatal and postpartum period for moms is successful and supported.
0: I really think that we need to make sure that folks know about this. And what are ways in which, you know, people in other communities, you know, in the white community, Latino community, can do to have these conversations? Because we talk about it, and I think it becomes background noise that black women are more likely to die in childbirth at a rate that is just, I don't think people realize. Or at least if they do, they forget about it. But more than 85% of the deaths are preventable. What can we do to help is, I guess, one of the things. Just having conversations, making sure more people know about your services and the risks.
19: Yeah. And so what I would say is the statistics we talk about are call to action. Whether you're black, Latino, other, right? The idea is to get in contact and to find a provider that you trust to engage in care that's good for you, that's good for your baby. If you're a Meridian member, Patty, what we want you to do is go to ilmeridian.com/momcareconnect to learn more about the maternal health sources we have for members. And at our Chicago Heights event tomorrow, we're going to have translator there. Habla Español, you're going to have someone there speaking to you in Spanish, right? If you need translation services beyond Spanish, we have those services available for moms and families. And so what I think is important to understand is that there are trusted organizations like March of Dimes that will be at the event tomorrow. I believe we have 30-plus community resources there to take part of health education, ask a doctor, immunizations, and other screenings for the entire family, Patty. So this isn't one thing that's limited to one culture. There's culturally concordant care for all at the event for tomorrow.
0: And I think another thing to remind, expectant mothers or anybody that when we're having conversations about maternal health is that every pregnancy is different, even if you've been pregnant before, right?
19: Patty, you were right about that. I'm 7 months postpartum with my second. The first one was the pregnancy journey was beautiful. After I had the baby, everything went into a way that I could not imagine. That was markedly different from this second pregnancy, and I thank God, Patty, if I'm being frank. So, yes, every pregnancy is different, but that is precisely why we want the community and members at large to get in contact with their practitioner, get that prenatal care. We know that good prenatal care is associated with positive birth weight, right, with positive birthing outcomes. And so that's why we want moms to get in contact with their providers.
0: Again, we're talking to Meridian Vice President of Government and Community Relations, Tangela Naya. And to make this personal as well, so I have two boys. They are now 20 and 22 years old. My older son is about to graduate from college. I'm not old enough for this, Tangela. but the same thing, my first pregnancy, I mean, they were so wildly different. My first pregnancy was great, perfectly healthy. I loved, you know, being a new mom. And I mean, things could not have gone more sideways for my second pregnancy. And to bring this into what we're talking about, not just how different those pregnancies were, you know, I had to go on non-stress tests twice a week when they detected an irregular heartbeat. This is why regular visits are important, folks, that prenatal care is crucial. It turns out, long story short, my son has a very rare genetic disorder called Primrose. We just found out he's 20 now. We just found out last year he's the 53rd person to be diagnosed in the world with Primrose. But what my point being is that, like, you never know, like, any, like, he had jaundice, there are all different kinds of complications, and you need to have a plan. You know, it's if you have as much support as possible going into it, then you're more prepared for anything that might happen, right?
19: That's 100% right. And the people around you are prepared to be supported. As you know, Patty, going into that, what we know is when moms are supported, there's a better postpartum period for her and baby. And so that's why tomorrow's event is absolutely for moms, but it's for the whole entire family. We have a kid zone. We have community partners there that are there to serve dads and partners. And what we're getting at is a healthy community starts with a healthy family unit. And that's what we're after at Meridian.
0: And I want to remind folks again, this event is tomorrow in Chicago Heights at the Chicago Heights Park District Recreation Center. Free health screenings, fresh produce, diapers, prenatal resources, doula support, and a lot more from 10 a.m. to 1 p.m. open to families across South Suburban Cook County. And I want to invite folks to go to ilmeridian.com for more information about all the support they provide there. And I also want to, the other thing I was going to say about March of Dimes, I knew I had another point. I almost forgot. So March of Dimes, folks, has been around, I believe, since the 1930s. I might be wrong about that, but I know it was started, I believe, in part by Franklin Roosevelt, and the whole idea was that everyone could kick in a dime. So with the research that they've done, actually, Tangela, they saved my son's life because he was not able to hold oxygen in his lungs, and they had to give him surfactant, which was researched, and that whole funding was from the March of Dimes. So what March of Dimes does at every level is crucial. So I want to thank you so much for the work that you're doing with them as well.
19: Thank you, Patty, and congratulations to you, Mama, with a son that is making his way through college, but also it speaks to the longevity of March of Dimes and really our investment in this partnership, Patty. So thank you for your time today.
0: Absolutely. Thank you for your time and the work that you do. I look forward to talking to you again. Have a great weekend.
19: Thank you. Bye.
0: Thank you. Bye-bye. Let's take a break here, and we'll continue our conversation in just a moment. If you want to give us a call, we can open the phone lines in a moment, or text us at 773-763-9278. That's 773-763-9278. We'll continue the conversation in just a moment on WCPT 820 Heartland Signal, KKNW 1150, and of course, we're live streaming on Facebook and YouTube, and we're so thrilled that you're all here. Or maybe, as Politics Bar calls it, you're listening in future times on a podcast. Hello to you. And here I am back here. More in a moment.
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0: I was trying to find some music. The Andy Miles, before he left, was like, "Hey, you don't play other Steve Goody songs." And I was going to try to put there's Vote Blue. There's Vote Gosh Darn. I was trying to find the Jan 6 stuff because Tina Peters just got out in Colorado. Her sentence has been commuted by the governor, and I'm guessing it's because he doesn't want the residents of Colorado to suffer because he's being threatened by Donald Trump. They wanted Tina Peters to go free, even though she broke many laws and was convicted of multiple felonies. We have this from Steve Goody. We have this one on the board.

0: version just for you. Sing with me, just like Jesus would.
1: I haven't heard this one in a while, so thanks for the reminder, Andy.
0: Vote, gosh darn it. It's the American thing to vote, gosh darn it. See that you vote.
1: That's Steve Goody, who does my theme song, and he does some parody songs. You can go to stevegoody.com and find all of his music. He's also the regular host every Sunday night in Nashville at the Bluebird Cafe, the world-renowned Bluebird Cafe. And then he's got this one, too. My friend Marty.

0: orange. Nothing even freaking rhymes with it. What's a battered nation supposed to do?
1: See, the reason I don't play these anymore is that we voted the hell out of ourselves. We voted as hard as we could, and stuff is happening anyway. I mean, that's what's so hard. I heard somebody who was talking about earlier about voting harder, and I mean, the thing is that we have to vote as hard as we always have, and then extra, get more people to register to vote, get more people, you know, involved. And I'm trying very hard to not just feel a little way about things, how they're going. And that's why it's good to take a break. I took a break a little bit from social media. You can follow me on the Instagram and Facebook. But I took a little pause on doing commercials because it's starting to take its toll as far as like reporting some of it. Like, I'm not reporting, but I'm sharing commentary on what's going on. I am doing commentary for the Heartland Signal newsroom, and I encourage you to follow the stories that they're reporting on. And it just, I feel as though for me, the bit of the camel's back is another notch sort of broken. It was the Civil Rights Act, and I've been struggling with talking about it, even talking to Dwayne Kennedy yesterday, and I just feel as though we were placated. Somebody shared a really interesting perspective that James Baldwin had been talking about with the Civil Rights Movement, and that, you know, there's only so far you can push people. And that really, like, you know, the one take on the Civil Rights Act was it was to placate an angry group of people. And, you know, predominantly people in Black communities after the assassinations of Bobby Kennedy and Martin Luther King Jr. And, you know, that whatever motives both JFK had and Lyndon Johnson to move in the direction of passing civil rights. But the Civil Rights Act, you know, there was always, from liberals in power at least, only just enough given. And this, I do feel like, I can't help but feel like it does go back to the Civil War and before, and that the promises made in our founding documents were written by and for white men. For slave owners in large part, a lot of what, you know, the negotiations that went on were to protect ownership and then later expansion of slave ownership. And I don't think we've ever come to terms with the fact that we, you know, it was human trafficking, literally in bondage and torture and, you know, and also in the decimation of the native populations. We've never come to terms with that. And now, seemingly hell-bent on erasing all of that in pursuit of what? Appeasing billionaires? This seems to be, I mean, I know that every single person in power that's doing this, that's dismantling all the things that had sort of been the, at least holding back the floodwaters of complete oppression for people who aren't the wealthiest or the white Christian nationalists or the people that would, you know, lynch a Black man and kill Medgar Evers. And I mean, do we have to go through all of the horrifying acts that are in our lifetimes for some of us? I mean, I was born in 1971, just within a decade of some of the most horrible things that have happened in Black communities and to Black people. And that, you know, that we have watched Black people killed in front of us, right? I mean, when we saw Alex Pretty and Renee Good executed in front of us, killed, murdered, whatever your word is for what happened to them. A lot of people were like, oh, I didn't think that would happen. I mean, I even though I didn't have the words for it, it was, I'm sorry, but it was surprising to people because, well, okay, George Floyd, he passed a, you know, fake money. He was breaking the law, and you know, law enforcement backed the blue. Everybody could sort of find a way to justify that. And even though I had plenty of police officers, friends of mine who told me that was illegal, that it was horrifying, and yet couldn't publicly ever say that. Oh, anyway, Frank in Villa Park, talk me off a ledge of despair. How are you doing today?
2: Oh, Patty, I'm about to chime in on it. I wish I could talk you off of a ledge of despair, but the civil rights, you're absolutely right, you know, in what you're saying, but, you know, when they signed it into law, you know, all the common sense people were like, thank God. You know what I mean?
1: Yeah.
2: People of color were like, thank God. But Everybody else has been working against it since that day.
1: Yeah.
2: I mean, you look up to the history of why we don't have universal health care.
1: Yes.
2: It was going to be back in those days, and it was squashed because, you know what I mean? Think about...
1: Because it didn't want black people to benefit from it and also have healthier, safer, longer lives.
2: Right. And it goes into what you're saying about the childbirth. I mean, this is, it's absolutely astonishing that there's a different ratio for black people, you know, Latino people, white people. It's insane to think that there's not just one ratio of like people dying or, you know what I mean?
1: Yeah.
2: When things like that happen, it's so disheartening to hear you say that. But I mean, these poor people, their whole history, it seems, has been devastated by America and what we chose to do back in those days, or what people chose to do. No matter what, how far we get with people, how far someone gets, someone could always say something that brings it back to square one.
1: Yes.
2: You know, people are horrible, and it's been... You know, I grew up differently. I went to Glenwood School for Boys, 187th and Halsted. You know what the difference there was? We were all poor. Everybody got along together.
1: Right. Equal playing field. Yeah.
2: And I have a totally different perspective of people, that they're just people to me. It's always been that way. And I don't understand. It is taught. It is a horrible thing. I wish I could say life was going to get better. I honestly think it's only getting worse. All the prices of everything are staying up. They're going to stay up. This is the price of capitalism.
1: Yeah.
2: You know, everybody loves it, but now it's going against us. And the people at the top are popping corks. Could care. I mean, it's totally obvious now that they can give a rat's butt about us, about anybody else. They're you know, he can't even concentrate on us. It's just bad, Patty. I'm very sorry.
1: I know, I appreciate but knowing that we are miserable together with I know thousands of other people, and like you said, you know, I mean, the Confederates were laughing and spitting in their faces in this last week when people were protesting.
2: Yeah.
1: So they want us to be miserable, and you know, I'm not going to say I'm not, but it doesn't mean I'm not going to. It just means I'm going to fight harder. I'm not going anywhere, and I know you're not either, Frank. I got to run for the break, my friend.
2: No.
1: Take care.
2: Thank you.
1: Thank you. Hey, everybody, we do have great conversations coming up in the next hour. And I just want to let you know, I want to thank our sponsors, Pride Coffee Roasters, and we have our friend Soar Solar and Minocqua Brewing Company, as well as Are You Really Winning? Coming up, we're going to talk to Dave Bashaw, who's the independent candidate for Congress in Iowa's 2nd District. And we're going to talk to Dr. Catherine Wilkinson, author of Climate Wayfinding. Oh, she's fantastic. Good night, everybody. Love you, Lady B.
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4: 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For Will Brownback, owner of Spiral Path Farm in Pennsylvania, growing healthy food starts with growing healthy soil. On his 300-acre organic farm, he adds compost to his fields, and he grows cover crops that he later tills into the soil, where they add nutrients as they decompose. All this organic material helps create rich, loose soil, which benefits his farm in multiple ways. It can soak up more water, so it can reduce flooding and erosion during heavy storms, which are growing more common as the climate warms.
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4: 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And research shows it can even enhance the flavor and texture of crops.
5: That's what makes a tomato go from, eh, it's a tomato, to, wow, now that's a tomato.
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7: Hey, good Monday to you. Benny Mathers here for a look at your alternative talk AM 1150 traffic update for around the sound. Well, over on I-5 northbound, the express lanes and the on-ramp from Mercer Street, a recent crash partially blocking the right hand of the lane. And over here on the east side, 405 southbound near Northeast 44th Street in the Kennedale Hill, another crash partially blocking the left-handed lane there. Incident response team and DOT crews have been dispatched to both scenes to take care of those crashes. Stay tuned. Coming up next, after the news weather, it's hour number two of Driving at Home with Patty Vasquez.
8: NBC News Radio. I'm Chris Caraggio. President Trump is issuing a new warning to Iran in a post yesterday on Truth Social. He warned Iran to get moving fast or there won't be anything left of them. This comes as there appears to have been little progress in recent talks between Iran and the U.S. Some evidence in Luigi Mangione's New York State trial will be suppressed. He's accused of fatally shooting UnitedHealthcare CEO Brian Thompson. The judge in his state trial ruled this morning that the search of Mangione's belongings at a Pennsylvania McDonald's was an unreasonable search. Congressman Thomas Massie says President Trump's criticism will only boost fundraising for his campaign ahead of his primary. The Kentucky Republican appeared yesterday on ABC's This Week, calling the efforts desperate.
9: Every time he tweets about me, it's good for, you know, some money coming in because people don't like that.
8: His comments come as Trump has pushed for Ed Gallarin to replace Massie, with Secretary of War Pete Hegseth set to campaign on his behalf today. In a post on Truth Social, Trump called Massie the worst and most unreliable Republican congressman in the history of our country. The president also urged Kentucky residents to vote the bum out. Alex Murdaugh's defense team isn't happy prosecutors may seek the death penalty in the retrial of the former South Carolina lawyer, accusing the state prosecutor of trying to score political points in his run for governor. They also announced they're suing Colleton County Clerk Becky Hill, who is the reason why there will be a retrial. Last week, the South Carolina Supreme Court overturned Murdaugh's murder convictions for the deaths of his wife and son, ruling Hill improperly influenced the jurors in the 2023 double murder trial. Drivers continue to see high prices at the gas pump ahead of the Memorial Day holiday weekend. AAA reports today's average for a gallon of regular gas is up to $4.52. That's up a penny from yesterday and 47 cents from a month ago. A record-breaking 45 million Americans are expected to travel at least 50 miles from home for the holiday. I'm Chris Caraggio, NBC News Radio. Americans are once again protesting for voting rights in Selma, Alabama. Crowds gathered Saturday at the Edmund Pettus Bridge, where an infamous civil rights protest was held in 1965. This time, protesters were marching in opposition to Republican efforts to eliminate Democratic-majority black districts across the South. A rally was also held in Montgomery, Alabama, where Congresswoman Alexandria Ocasio-Cortez was among the thousands on hand.
10: There was no democracy in America until every human being born here was guaranteed and protected the right to vote.
8: Also attending Saturday's rally was Senator Cory Booker of New Jersey. They gathered along thousands of others to protest a recent Supreme Court ruling that effectively limited minority representation in Congress. A health expert is weighing in on food advice when it comes to boosting energy for the day. Beth Zeroni, a dietitian at the Cleveland Clinic, says for energy, it's best to have a mix of carbs, proteins, and healthy fats.
11: Just make sure, again, that if you're having any type of carbohydrate, that it's a whole grain, it's a higher fiber option. You want to avoid any of those quick fix. It's going to raise your blood sugar quickly and then crash it down.
8: She recommends sticking with whole foods such as fruits, vegetables, nuts, seeds, whole grains, eggs, chicken, and fish. She also recommends not going for more than 3 or 4 hours between a meal or snack. Zeroni is urging folks to avoid highly processed foods, foods high in sugar, and sweetened drinks because she says the energy boost will feel short-lived and you can wind up tired. Prince Harry and Meghan Markle are working on developing a movie based on the Afghan war memoir, No Way Out, the searing true story of men under siege. Prince Harry served 2 tours of duty in Afghanistan as part of the 10 years he spent in the British Armed Forces. The book covers the UK's Easy Company, a unit of paratroopers, and Royal Irish Rangers who had to hold the center of Musakala in 2006. I'm Chris Caraggio, NBC News Radio.
7: And let's go ahead and take a look now to our alternative talk weather outlook for Monday. Well, we'll see partly sunny skies today. High temperatures, not bad, around 64, 65 degrees for tonight. Partly cloudy skies, low temperatures dropping down to about 50. For Tuesday, mostly cloudy skies with a few sprinkles. High temperatures about the same, around 65. Clouds will last most of Tuesday. Low temperatures around 51. For Wednesday, Thursday, and for Friday, morning clouds, afternoon sunshine, and those warmer temperatures climbing from the mid-60s to the low 70s by Friday.
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0: so much for joining us as we drive it home. And we want to say hello to our friends listening on KTNF AM 950 in Minneapolis, St. Paul, and KKNW 1150 in Seattle. Of course, we're broadcasting here in Chicago on WCPT 820 Heartland Signal. And you know you can catch these shows anywhere. 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Like today's guest, our next guest is running for Iowa's 2nd Congressional District as an independent, and he comes from working people. Dave Bouchaw. Dave, am I saying your last name correctly, my friend?
1: Yeah, it's Dave Bouchaw. Yeah, you got it right.
0: Dave Bouchaw. Now, you grew up tasseling corn and working in a chicken hatchery. You became the youngest self-made first-generation farmland owner in the country, and you ran a small farm called Solidary Fields, organizing for Bernie Sanders in 3 states. You play folk music. I'm not reading your resume to you, but this is just wonderful to talk to you about your campaign. You play folk and labor music at picket lines. You're not a politician. You're what politicians wish or say they are all about. So, hi, Dave. Welcome to Driving It Home with me. How are you doing today?
1: I'm doing good. Thanks for having me back. I do appreciate it.
0: Of course. Now, tell us a little about, I know I asked you before, but for those of our listeners who maybe are finding us and you for the first time, where'd you grow up, my friend?
1: Sure. So I grew up in a small town, West Union, Iowa, only a couple thousand people. Grew up on what is arguably the poorest street in West Union, Linden Street. After 31 years of my life, now they're finally redoing that street for the first time I've ever seen in my entire life. But grew up real working class, poor. Didn't realize we were poor because everybody around us was poor. So I just thought that was the normal thing until I got older and realized it was definitely not normal. And there was quite a few people that had a whole lot more than us.
0: Isn't it strange when you learn that? I have a similar background, and my friends in grade school told me that they knew. They were like, oh yeah, we knew you were dirt poor. But I grew up in a neighborhood where when you start looking around, and as you mentioned, as I got older, I'm like, oh, wait a minute, why is there such a big disparity? So was it a lifetime of experiences that sort of inform you? And then tell us about like that aha moment where now is a time for me to run.
1: Yeah, so the aha moment didn't come immediately. You know, I like I said, I grew up working class, poor. Didn't realize that it was normal to just have the neighbors for children come over to our house for dinner, or maybe we would go school clothes shopping or shoe shopping with their family. Didn't put two and two together as to why we were kind of communally pooling those resources in our networks. But started to realize the problem with the world when I got older. I got into the punk music scene, so left high school and was doing the whole, you know, basement show thing. Running around. Still at that point was just angry. Didn't know anything about organizing or political action until I started learning about folk musicians like Pete Seeger, Utah Phillips, Sister Ann Feeney, and Woody Guthrie and others, where I realized these are people that hold that same level of agitation, but they are organizing people into action, changeable action, deliverable gains for the working class. So became a working class musician, organized in politics for a long time for Bernie Sanders, with other organizations around accountability and transparency. It wasn't until I was sitting down with some buddies of mine who are not political at all, like many people here in Northeast Iowa, and they said, Dave, you should run for Congress. And I said, that sounds stupid, buddy. You don't even vote. What are you talking about? And he says, well, you're young. You know how to do it. He's like, if you don't do it, none of us are going to be able to, and we're never going to have someone in there like us. He's like, you got to do it. You're one of us, and you got to do it for all of us. And it just clicked. We started looking into it, and it seemed extremely plausible. And we can get into those details and numbers if you'd like.
0: But no, absolutely. Because you're not running as a Democrat. You are running as an independent. Why do you think that is, like, what is the path, and what's the viability for that this year in 2026?
1: Sure. Let's start by Democrats are the severe minority in this district. In Iowa's 2nd Congressional District, there's about 22,000 more no-party independents than there are Democrats. And as of April 2026, statewide in Iowa, there are over 100,000 more independents than Democrats. And independents, no-party registrants in Iowa now outnumber both Democrats and Republicans. I don't think Iowa's left. I don't think it's right. I don't think it's purple. I think it's populist. I think prairie populism still exists here. And that's what I'm hoping to tap into is

0: Service. I do live on a farm. Closest town to me has 54 people in it, so very rural.
1: Gotcha.
0: Yeah, but yeah, no. In the 80s, less than 0% or less than 1% of farm was in a corporate trust, and today it's more than 23% of all Iowa farmland. 1 out of 4 acres is in a corporate trust. So we're seeing this huge transition of farmland to the next generation, the next 10, 15 years here. And a lot of young folks are either gone or they're not going to be able to afford to inherit their parents' farm. So that's a big issue, but as well as healthcare access. If you live in Powashik County, down where Grinnell College is, there's only one hospital that has a birthing facility in a 7-county radius. And each one of these counties are 24 by 24 miles squared, approximately. It's a huge area with a huge healthcare infrastructure disparity. Private equity firms are scooping up our housing, trailer courts, nursing homes, and farmland. You name it. Everything that's the worst is coming down on Iowa twice as hard.
1: Yeah, we've talked about also the rising cancer rates, which has gone through the roof. You're one of the, I think, of the two, the top two states in the country with just these incredibly catastrophic numbers. Is that right?
0: Yes, I believe if the numbers are still staying the same as they were, and of course we're getting worse, we have the second highest rates of cancer per capita, and we are number one for rising cancer rates. You know, a lot of that can be attributed to the nitrates that are concentrated through the tiling in our fields that flow into the rivers and our water sources. In Des Moines, we have the largest, I believe it's still the largest, water treatment facility in the world to.
1: Yeah, they are experiencing some of the worst cancer rates.
0: Nitrate problems, rubber chemicals.
1: Sorry, we you glitched a little bit there. Go ahead, repeat that one too, with the nitrates.
0: Oh yeah, no, I was saying let alone the cancer rates due to the nitrates in the water, but the PFAS and PFOS, which is affecting the entire country, these forever chemicals and these microplastics. We have the infrastructure and technology to fix this. It should be a national emergency, and we should be allocating funds to give all Americans clean water.
1: Absolutely, and because of that, because of your experience and knowledge of what that looks like on the ground, what are these tariffs? By the way, were supposed to help farmers, and in addition to the health concerns that we have, not just with the birthing centers and the cancer rates, also just the ability for farmers to survive. The tariffs, according to Trump, was going to be Freedom Day, wasn't it, for farmers? What are you hearing from farmers in regards to how they're doing?
0: Sure. A lot of farmers are concerned, not just with the tariffs, but also the war in the Ukraine and the war in Iran. A lot of fertilizers, a lot of nitrates are imported from these countries, or some of the largest manufacturers and producers of these farm chemicals. Mm-hmm. And so there's a lot of concern with that. There's a lot of turmoil and uncertainty about the markets, because over the last decades, we've put such a dependence on undependable foreign markets that can just up and leave and decide they're going to go to Argentina rather or whatever. Farmers are in a very precarious state. And since most of us here just grow corn and soybeans, we have a very limited market that is reliant on an international buyer market. And that's very concerning. I'm not anti-tariff, by the way. I do want to make that clear. I'm not anti-tariff, but the part this administration is getting wrong is that with tariffs, you need to couple that with direct investment in manufacturing production capacities here in the United States. If we can't make it here in America and we throw a tariff on it, that's just a penalty on the consumer if we're not investing into manufacturing capacities here.
1: And with everything that's going on, not just with the tariffs, but I wonder how farmers are doing and businesses are doing. I mean, you worked in a poultry, AgriStar meat and poultry as a kid. You know, the migrant workforce in Iowa, I would imagine, is significant, and ICE raids have continued to persist throughout the country. How is Iowa doing in regards to that?
0: Sure. So AgriStar Meat and Poultry, where I worked, that was the site of at the time, the largest workplace immigration raid in U.S. history back in 2008. There were folks that were pulled out of there, and they never came home to their kids. So their kids quietly kept the house together, did what they could to raise money until they were old enough to go and work at the place where their parents were yanked away from and deported to another country. It's been a pretty big problem here. I think that if we want to be a country, still, we need to have strong borders, but I don't like feds running around my backyard scooping up people indiscriminately, especially nonviolent workers who maybe their biggest crime was crossing a border, fleeing a country that our CIA, National Intelligence, destabilized over the last couple of decades. I can't hold too much against them. I think our immigration process should be more streamlined, less cost prohibitive, and we should have naturalization programs we should be investing into, and English learning programs we should be investing into in these communities. a lot of the time we talk about migrant workers and it's all about, oh, the impacts on our markets. What about the impacts on the not just the American workers, but the exploited workers that come here as migrant workers? When we allow for that exploitation to happen, it also drives down the standard of living and standard of competitive wages for documented legal Americans.

0: American citizens as well. So it's a problem that crosses the borders.
1: Dave, do you have time to stay with us for another segment? I'd like to take a break here because I have some more questions. Do you have time?
0: Yeah, I got time. Absolutely.
1: All right. Excellent. We are talking to Dave Bashaw, who is running for Iowa's 2nd Congressional District as an independent. Dave, before we go to the break, let folks know a website or social media handles you'd like them to follow so they can catch up on your campaign.
0: Sure. If you'd like to support this movement, you can go to davebashaw.com or you can follow us on social media at Bashaw for Congress.
1: Excellent. We're going to take a break here and continue our conversation on WCPT 820, Heartland Signal, KKNW 1150 in Seattle, and KTNF AM 950 Minneapolis, St. Paul, which I think a lot of your district members or residents might be able to hear from that station as well. Let's take a break and return in just a moment.
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1: 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Of course, you can watch the entire show on Facebook or on YouTube. 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And you'll want to hear more of this interview. We're talking to the candidate for Iowa's 2nd Congressional District as an independent. Dave Bashaw joins us. And we were talking, first of all, we haven't even talked about the mechanics of running for office in Iowa. I know a little bit about running for office in Illinois, but tell me about what it is like to get on the ballot, ballot access, all the ins and outs that maybe we don't necessarily think about when an independent or somebody who's outside the party runs for office.
0: Sure, absolutely. Thank you. It's less prohibitive than a lot of other states. I know that there's huge costs to get on the ballot in some other states, but here in Iowa, if you want to get on the ballot, you need to collect, as it is right now, as a House congressional member, 1,726 signatures total, and you have to collect a minimum of 47 signatures across half of the counties in the district, so 12 counties in the district. The thing about our campaign is we don't have a party apparatus, a machine that is harvesting signatures for us. This district is 13,000 square miles. It's about 4.5 hours from top to bottom and about 4.5 hours from east to west of the district. It's huge. And this is going 60 miles an hour, mind you. I mean 55, excuse me. Our speed limit is still 55.
1: We won't tell anybody how fast you're going.
0: But the thing is, that's for the minimum access. We anticipate a challenge on our signatures. So not only are we going to get the minimum of 1726, not only are we going to get the minimum of 47 in each count of the 12 counties, but across all 22 counties, after this week, we will be at double the signature threshold requirement at over 200% in every single county. We're not going to leave any room to be kicked off this ballot because we have heard that there are concerted efforts to challenge our signatures once we turn them in on June 2nd.
1: Well, I would imagine so, because we often talk about the independents, right? Like, we think of them as going from, well, we've had it with the Republicans, now we'll vote for the Democrats. And I think this is an opportunity, if I'm imagining this correctly, an opportunity for independents to have their voices heard at a time when support for Republicans and Democrats seems to be pretty, I would say, dismal, right?
0: That's right. Yeah, they're both two wings of the same bird that feeds corporate greed. The American people know this. It reflects in congressional approval numbers. It reflects in the lack of any kind of consequential legislation passed from either party. Even when they had majorities, when they had trifectas under Biden, under Obama, under Trump, under the last however many presidents we've had, they've all had a trifecta at one point. Nothing consequential has come to the working class. People are sick and tired of it. And I get a lot of pressure to drop out. I really do. The thing is I've organized in politics for 14 years, and I've done it in a way that's maintained my conviction and morality, where I don't have to listen to anybody in power. The only people that I listen to and that I'm beholden to is the working class. And so I'm going to be able to stick it out all the way to the end for them. They will have a third option on that ballot. And my goal is in 2028 to work with the Independent Candidate Network, which I'm a board member of, to run a independent congressional candidate in all four districts in Iowa. This is their warning right now.
1: That's amazing. And I, you know, when you talk about working class families, I grew up in a, as we mentioned, my background is working class, lower middle class. I grew up in a one bedroom apartment where I had to share a bunk bed with my dad in the dining room because my mom threw us both out. It's a long story and I'm in therapy. But, you know, things like even when I was a kid in 1984, I was terrified. I had a really bad stomach ache and I was afraid that if I had to go to the emergency room, that it was going to put my parents into bankruptcy. Like a 13-year-old shouldn't be worried about going to the doctor. And yet here we are. It's even worse now in 2026, where people put off going to the doctor, anything that like even taking care of themselves preventatively. They don't want to pay for that copay. And then they do end up in the emergency room, or they can end up in the emergency room, or when a sickness or an illness has progressed or an injury. You'd call health insurance premiums, copays, and deductibles private taxes, which is fantastic framing. Where did that come from, and why does it matter how we name it?
0: I don't remember where it came from. It might have just been on one of my ramblings with some of my friends. But they are. They're money that's imposed onto working people to remain functioning, productive, and healthy members of society. And I'm calling for abolishing private taxes and implementing single-payer health care as an American guarantee. All this money that we pay, premiums and co-payments, deductibles, we don't get to see the paper trail where that money goes. It goes to a doctor having to hire staff, to negotiate with the staff your insurance company hired, to argue about why you can't be covered for that cancer treatment. It's an entire racket. It needs to end. Obamacare didn't fix the problem. Obamacare wasn't designed for the working class poor like me. My mom didn't have health insurance I got to stay on until I was 26 years old. No, we got the penalty in our taxes on our return, which cut into our Christmas gifts. Working class poor, we didn't get a lot around Christmas. We got it when our parents had surplus funds, and that was during tax time. So Obamacare wasn't even designed for us. And there was a lot of hullabaloo about how if we didn't extend the ACA subsidies, your premiums and co-payments are going to double, triple, quadruple. Nobody was asking why, Patty. Why without taxpayer subsidies are they going to double, triple, and quadruple? So what's happening is you're paying your premiums, but on top of it, your tax dollars are subsidizing these prohibitively high costs that the insurance companies are imposing. It is a racket. And Obamacare, it wasn't even Obama's original plan. It was a McKinsey group, Mitt Romney plan.
1: Yes.
0: Is what we ended up with.
1: Yeah, it was what they thought they could convince Republicans to do, right? It was the best they could do, and that's in every step of the way. When you say that Democrats and Republicans are, you know, they're both sides of the same coin, you know, part of that is it seems to me that Democrats keep going, well, you know, if we just play by the rules, if we just maintain the status quo, maybe they'll play. But also, a lot of them are benefiting from this structure, right?
0: Absolutely. There. Absolutely. Whether it's this or whether it's the private equity firm structure. You know, right now there's an argument between if a private equity firm should be able to own 100 or 300 houses in Congress right now. That's where the argument's at.
1: No houses.
0: The reality is it's neither.
1: Yeah. Huh? No houses.
0: Yeah. Zero is the right number, Patty.
1: Yeah.
0: But they're arguing about that. And I can see if you look at the numbers, you can see why. Private equity firms donated more to Democrats in the 2026 election than they did Republicans. That's a fact.
1: Yeah. okay. So to that, right? That's Blackstone and the Carlyle Group that are buying up homes. And, you know, to your point, no Democrats or Republicans are naming those groups. They're just saying hedge fund investors or vulture capitalists, right? They're not even naming them, but you are.
0: That's right. There's a folk musician by the name of Utah Phillips. He was an old IWW member. And he said, the world isn't dying, it's being killed. And the people killing it have names and addresses. And we need to be bold enough to say their names and go after them. We can't just talk about these vague concepts. No, there are individuals doing this, and they need to be named and held to account.
1: And you do talk, about you know, the musicians. You play at you play music at strikes. What does it mean? I mean, it's got to inject some energy into folks that are walking the line too. Tell us about that experience.
0: Yeah, absolutely. That's probably my favorite part of ever working in politics, was going and playing the strike lines. You know, out on BCTGM when Kellogg was on strike down in Omaha, and Dan Osborne was actually leading that strike. He's running as an independent for Senate right now in Nebraska. I was down there. I drove a truckload of wood all the way, 5.5 hours across the state to bring wood for their burn piles, and I played the music next to the burn pits while they were staying warm on the strike line. It's something that's been forgotten in the movement. Democrats are boring, honestly, and kind of lame. You know, and the Republicans, you know, they used to have some kind of cool music back in the day, but we're learning more about some of those folks. I was raised on Kid Rock. I was raised on Uncle Cracker. They're very problematic nowadays, and definitely not someone to look forward to. But we have the you know, that power that existed, the Woody Guthries, the Phil Oaks, Pete Seegers of the world. And I think we need to rekindle that again in this movement. Music is the universal language that speaks to everybody. A lot of the songs I play are utilitarian songs. They're written on old Christian hymnals that everybody knew the tune of. They just had to learn some words to, especially when there's a lot of migrant workers that came over back in the day. They knew the tune, just put new words in front of it.
1: Oh, I love that you do that, and you're absolutely right. I think it's something that crosses all kinds of, you know, whether it's, you know, gender, racial, you know, working, socioeconomic, uniting people through music is an amazing thing. And before we go, I do want to ask you, because you your campaign posted that you were uninvited from the Congressional Candidate Forum at Luther College. What happened and who made that call?
0: Yeah, so that would have been the president, Mr. Casale. He is the student president of the Luther College Democrats. Initially, over a month ago, we were reached out to, and we were invited to this forum along with a number of other candidates. We sent back our availability poll and said we were excited to go. We got a response back saying, that's great, we'll follow up with more info. No more info came. They did the news release. We weren't in it, so I brought it up to them. Last Thursday night, they added us to it, and then by Friday morning, we got an email saying, actually, psych, you're not invited.
1: Wow.
0: Not surprising. It's not surprising. I'm a little surprised it came from Luther College, honestly. They're one of the more accepting and reputable colleges in Iowa, in my opinion, but not entirely surprised, just frustrated.
1: No, I agree. It's very frustrating. I'd love to check in with you again. For folks who, again, want to learn more about your campaign and possibly support you financially, volunteering, all the things that a candidate needs, your vote, your time, your money, what would you like folks to know?
0: Sure. If you want to go to DaveBashaw.com, you'll be able to join a moment that you're meant to be part of. This is the declaration of war against the two parties. I have no intention of stopping anytime soon. We've got the infrastructure set up to carry us all the way to November, and that's exactly what we intend to do. So DaveBashaw.com or at Bashaw for Congress on social media. And thank you again.
1: Of course. Thank you for joining us. And thank you everyone for tuning in on WCPT 820 Heartland Signal, KKNW 1150 and KTNF AM 950 for our interview with Iowa's second congressional candidate as an independent, Dave Bashaw. We'll talk to you again soon, my friend. Go get him.
0: Thank you, sister.
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9: NBC News Radio. I'm Chris Caraggio. President Trump is warning Iran that time is of the essence when it comes to making a peace deal. In a post on Truth Social Sunday, he renewed his threats against Iran, saying to get moving fast or there won't be anything left of them. This comes as there appears to have been little progress in recent talks between Iran and the U.S. Today, an Iranian foreign ministry spokesman said Tehran has responded to the latest U.S. proposal. Some evidence will be suppressed in Luigi Mangione's New York State trial in the alleged murder of UnitedHealthcare CEO Brian Thompson. The judge in his state trial ruled this morning that the search of Mangione's belongings at a Pennsylvania McDonald's was an unreasonable search. Some of the items found in his backpack that must be suppressed include a loaded handgun magazine and a passport. Mangione's defense had argued they were unlawfully seized without a warrant. Mangione faces state and federal charges in his alleged assassination of Thompson. I'm Chris Caraggio, NBC News Radio.
10: A better life with Dr. Sanjay Gupta.
11: If you are struggling with substance abuse, alcohol, pills, whatever it may be, first of all, it's nothing to be ashamed of. We know addiction is a brain disease, and we also know getting into recovery can be tough. Also, in case this helps, I want to tell you about a new study out of Harvard School of Public Health, which found that spiritual belief, the idea of a steady religious practice, had a protective effect from addiction. Experts we talked to told us there were probably a few reasons why this might be the case. Number one, excessive drug and alcohol use would not be the norm in a religious community, and people want to fit in. Two, A belief in a higher power provides people with hope and solace, great foils for addiction. And three, and I think there's some merit to this, regular attendance in a faith community also provides connection. Just like in AA, camaraderie and social support is often what you need. I'm Dr. Sanjay Gupta, helping you live a better life.
12: And let's go ahead and take a look now to our Alternative Talk weather outlook for Monday. Well, we'll see partly sunny skies today. High temperatures, not bad, around 64, 65 degrees for tonight. Partly cloudy skies, low temperatures dropping down to about 50. For Tuesday, mostly cloudy skies with a few sprinkles. High temperatures about the same, around 65. Clouds will last most of Tuesday. Low temperatures around 51. For Wednesday, Thursday, and for Friday, morning clouds, afternoon sunshine, and those warmer temperatures climbing from the mid-60s to the low 70s by Friday.
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1: Thank you so much for joining us as we continue our drive home. I'm your host, Patty Vasquez, and we want to thank all of our friends who are listening in all parts of the country, even the world. Of course, we're here on WCPT 820 Heartland Signal, and then we have our friends listening on KKNW 1150 in Seattle, KTNF AM 950 Minneapolis, St. Paul, everyone who's tuning in on Facebook or on YouTube, and of course, you can catch everything on podcasts wherever you tune into those, including heartlandsignal.com. We are thrilled to welcome our next guest, who has been described as a visionary climate leader, and what I love about her is that she leads with humanity first. Not doom, because we know you get a lot of doom these days. Dr. Catherine Wilkinson co-founded the All We Can Save Project and is the author of the New York Times bestseller Drawdown and the national bestseller All We Can Save. Her brand new book is Climate Wayfinding, Healing Ourselves and the Planet We Call Home, and it already sold out on bookshop.org, which tells you everything. Time Magazine has named her one of the 15 women who will save the world in 2019, and she has a doctorate from Oxford. Don't tell my mom, because she'll be like, see, you could have gone to Oxford and been this woman. I can't be this woman because she's a woman. She finds her deepest joy on a mountain or a horse, and I can relate to that energy completely. Please welcome Dr. Catherine Wilkinson. Hi, Doc. How are you doing?
17: Hi, Patty. It is so nice to hang with you.
1: I do want to say it's lovely to have you hang with us, and I feel like I should go horseback riding with you. English or Western?
17: Heck yeah. English. I do dressage. What about you?
1: Interesting. Either, but I prefer English. It's just harder to come by in my neck. Horses in general are harder to come by in Chicago.
17: You know, horses in general, like in human life, are increasingly hard to come by, which is a real shame because they're amazing.
1: Yeah, well, since we're already on this, and we'll come back to everything that you do, I have a son who has severe disabilities. He has a very rare genetic disorder called Primrose, and he has been doing hippotherapy since he was 2.5 years old, and he is now 20, and it is one of the things that has really brought a lot of structure and connection for him. So I agree. Mm. They're incredible.
17: That's amazing that he's had that as an outlet and a support.
1: We're grateful for that. So I recommend it to anybody who might be interested. Okay, so let's get to your books. First, the title is Climate Wayfinding, not Climate Fixing or Climate Fighting, which we often hear a lot of that. It's a deliberate choice, obviously. So what does wayfinding mean to you, and why does it matter right now to folks?
17: So the premise of this work and kind of the origin of that name, and I am a word nerd, so all the words have a lot of deliberate choice behind them. But we are living increasingly in a world where our maps are coming up short, right? And that is quite literally true in an era of climate change. As glaciers melt, as shorelines slip beneath rising seas, as entire forests or towns go up in flames, like literally the maps are having a hard time keeping up. But it's not just our geographic maps, right? It's our internal maps, our organizational maps, our societal maps, the ways that we've used to steer and make sense of what it means to be human, how to shape a life. Like all of that is feeling the crunch, I think, of this time. You add in what's happening with democracy and technology, and it's no wonder we're all feeling this kind of unsteady ground underfoot. And so wayfinding is about, how do we orient? How do we navigate? We are full up with information. Lots of us have our hearts broken in some way or another, but we often lack spaces for doing that sense making and doing that navigational work.
18: Yeah. And I think that, you know, people feel helpless, right? Like even, you know, I, during the pandemic started Plyking, which is hiking and picking up garbage. I'm not sure if you're familiar, but right.
17: I love that.
18: Yeah. There's a whole website, Plyking. And I wanted to do something that I could see, right. I could participate yeah. and see the success of that. I even organized a group to, clean up an area of our neighborhood. And I mean, it's a small thing, but it connects you, doesn't it? That's what we're looking for and what we encourage folks to do, right?
17: Yeah. I mean, so many people feel so small, right, in the face of these huge challenges, which makes complete sense. But too often we say, well, I'm too small and it's too late and there's really nothing I can do, right?
18: Yes.
17: And I think when you look at the sweep of human history, every bit of progress that we celebrate has happened because someone, or in more cases, someone's said, actually, there is something that we can do and damn, we're going to try. Right. And that's the moment that I think we're in. We need so many more people rolling up their sleeves and Plyking and any other thing that feels like a way to claim, right, being alive and part of this extraordinary planet that we call home.
18: How do you do that without being disappointed in humanity? I mean, is it really, really, when you're picking up garbage, I mean, the number of, to me, I've never understood people just flicking their cigarettes wherever they are as though the world were their ashtray. And that gets into our water, into our soil, right?
17: Yeah, yeah. I mean, the human species is a tough species to claim some days, you know. In every chapter of this book, there is a lighting the way story that brings forward the journey and the wisdom of another climate leader. And the last chapter of the book, Journeying Onward, shares the story of Sherry Mitchell, who's a Wabanaki leader based in Maine. And she shares in that story this piece of Wabanaki mythology that human beings have been here four times before. We keep trying to come into like full alignment with life. And she says, you know, we're going to give it our best shot. And if it doesn't work out this time, we come back and we try again. And we pick up, she does not use a football analogy, but we pick up at the same point on the field, right? At the same yard line where we left off. And I think that gives me, I don't know, it gives me some kind of measure that we're in this great learning journey as a species. And I think about the words of W.S. Merwin, the poet, who said, on the last day of the world, I would want to plant a tree, right? Mm. That there's something about this that even when it feels like we're pushing boulders uphill again and again and again, it's still the right thing to do. And it's the best way to show up.
18: I feel like I'm in an Indigo Girl song, Galileo. How many times till my soul gets it right?
17: Hey, yeah. As an Atlantid, that really speaks to me.
18: There's folks listening thinking, she doesn't even know music. I know Indigo Girls. That's all I'm saying. At any rate, we are living through, you mentioned earlier, you know, challenging government situation. We are living through a federal administration that is actively dismantling climate policy, EPA rollbacks, withdrawing from international agreements, opening protected lands. I just saw an image of some sort of plane spraying toxic chemicals over a forest. I can see in your eyes the frustration, but also like your hope still shines through. How do you manage that in a moment like this?
17: So one of the things that is kind of extraordinary and has happened in the sweep of time that I've been working on this issue. If you think back to like high school activist days, I've been in this for 27 years and counting. And back then, a couple things were not true. We did not have a climate majority, and we did not have the full set of solutions that we need. And where we are now, when we poll people around the world, upwards of 89% of people say that they want to see more action from governments on climate. 89% of people. The majority of people are worried. The majority of young people say that their emotions about this are showing up in day-to-day life, right? So that reminds me that we have people on our side, right? And that if democracy is really working, which is why you've got all kinds of meddling in democracy by the fossil fuel industry and other polluting interests, right? We wouldn't be here. So that's the one thing I hold on to on one hand. And the other is the solutions are extraordinary. Bill McKibben published a wonderful book last year called Here Comes the Sun about the extraordinary growth and acceleration of clean energy technologies that are now the cheapest way to produce electricity on the planet. That is our ticket to getting off of dirty, dirty coal, oil, gas. And that's not just good for the climate. Burning fossil fuels is the number one killer on Earth. And so we're talking about something that just for public health alone, we should be really going after. And that combination of people power and solutions, that's what keeps me hopeful. Because I think if we saw even a little bit more of that 89% of the climate majority leaning into climate solutions, we've got some hope ahead. We've got some hope ahead.
18: You mentioned that a lot of people sort of act like, what difference does it make? Or, you know, I'm so small, or it's too late. And I feel that energy, let's just stay specific, I guess, to Chicago, yeah. Because, you know, for me, from my personal experience and what I've seen around the world. And so I guess my question is, you know, people act as though it's too late whether it's our trains that run on diesel, whether yeah. it's making bike lanes more accessible and safer. But there have been other parts of the world where they also thought it was too late. They were car dependent. And yet still found a way to elevate pedestrians and make public transportation clean and safe and accessible to everyone. Where are there places in the world that you would point to as success stories that we might want to sort of follow their lead?
17: That's such a great question. And I think there are amazing examples at the city level around the world. There are some wonderful organizations out there about mayors for climate action. And that's a really great resource to look at, like, where have certain policies been able to move forward, even when it seemed really tricky. But the story that I've been thinking about the most, and it's not specifically about a city, but it's about the power of bold vision and bold aspiration. And this is a story in the book as well. There was a class of law students at the University of the South Pacific in Fiji. And you can imagine, if you are from one of these small, low-lying island nations that are on the very front lines of climate change, some of which are predicted to go underwater entirely, you might feel like it's too late. There's nothing that we can do. And certainly these students were feeling super frustrated about the levers for action at the national level. They're not the big polluters, right? They are just at the receiving end of the behavior of the big polluters. And so this class of students got thinking about what other levers could we pull? And the one that they honed in on was, hey, we have an International Court of Justice. This is the World Court. We should take the world's biggest problem to the world's highest court and get a ruling on climate change and countries' responsibility to address it. Now, any lawyer, any scholar, any political mover and shaker would have told you, forget it. That's never going to get through the UN General Assembly. It's never going to make it to The Hague, to the court. But in fact, they ran this campaign. They built an amazing legal team, including one of my dear friends, Jennifer Robinson. They not only got it through the UN General Assembly, it went to the ICJ, and they issued a ruling that was bolder than anyone on the legal team aspired for. And that, to me, tells you that some of the biggest and boldest ideas for this time are going to come from places that might be small, might be quiet, might be as invisible as a classroom. But that is the capacity that we have when we set the arrow to a true north that's really worth fighting for.
18: I agree. That's inspiring. And believe me, I mean, I think about my wonderful, I love Chicago, but I also am in love with New Orleans. And I know that they're talking about, yes, we can talk about that a little bit if you want to, when we come back. We're going to take a break here. She's agreed to do two segments, and I appreciate that. We're talking to visionary climate leader, Dr. Catherine Wilkinson, who offers a compassionate, empowering guide to navigating from ache to action, doubt to possibility when it comes to climate, our climate-changing world. Let's take a break here and continue our conversation on WCPT 820 Heartland Signal, KKNW 1150, and KTNF AM 950. 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More after this.
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8: 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You're driving home with Patty Mills. 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
18: For joining us, we continue our drive home and our conversation with Dr. Catherine Wilkinson, who co-founded the All We Can Save Project and is the author of the New York Times bestseller, Drawdown, a national bestseller, All We Can Save. Her brand new book is Climate Wayfinding, Healing Ourselves and the Planet We Call Home. And of course, Doc, we've got to talk about AI centers, which have been being moved into rural communities, often with clearly people who in power who have been persuaded in whatever way that might have taken place for people in the Midwest, Iowa, Illinois, Wisconsin. What does the climate crisis look like on the ground where they live? Because this is consuming enormous amounts of water and electricity.
17: Yeah, these data centers are moving so fast. And to me, it's a real reminder that so many of the decisions we're making about the future that we share are happening at the local level, right? In this moment, there's a lot to wring our hands about what's happening at the federal level. But there's a lot of power still locally. It means zoning boards are important. It means city councils are important. It means that your public utility commissions at the state level really, really matter. And these are places where we can get engaged politically, and I think we have the capacity to really move the needle. You may be able to count on one hand the number of people that serve on a utility commission, for example, or a zoning board. And I'm hopeful in some way, as horrifying as these data centers are, that this is going to kind of wake people up to the energy challenges, the water challenges. We even know now that data centers make the spaces around them up to pretty far away distances measurably hotter at a time where summer is already too darn hot. And these are, these may be kind of on ramps for people who have been sitting there thinking, I'm worried. Yeah, I'm scared for my kids or my grandkids, but there's probably really nothing I can do. And, I guess I'll just sort of hope for the best. This is a calling in, I think, these data centers.
18: Are there, this is kind of goes back to my question earlier about, are there places in the world that are doing it right or at least better? Because, there are a lot of conversations around how the alternative sort of supply of whether it's water and electricity. Are other places that are managing this in a more eco-friendly way?
17: Well, I think one of the things that's really smart are the places that are putting up a moratorium for the time being. Yeah. It's like, hey, we've got to figure a few more things out right now, and we're not going to have our state or our county just kind of taken over by these computer warehouses. But one of the things that is really important where they are happening is kind of it's a BYO party model that if you're going to be setting up a new data center, you need to bring your own clean electricity to power it. That means you've got to be putting in enough wind turbines or enough solar panels or enough geothermal energy that you can actually power the needs of your data center. And I think that is a really, really smart piece of policy.
18: Yeah. Are there legislatures that are doing this? I mean, that seems like a state legislature solution, right?
17: Yeah. I mean, I think we are in like real time with the experimentation and the passing of these things. So, I'm hopeful we're going to see a lot more of that going forward.
18: Well, I know that our listeners are engaged and writing their legislators, showing up at their offices, showing up in our capitals. That's one of the reasons why we're Heartland Signal. And you've built the group infrastructure around this with the reading groups. Tell us about that when you talk about how this is where it needs to start in community.
17: Mm. Well, I first just have to say I love this language of heartland. I mean, I know we sort of throw that out casually, but this idea of like the heart and the land coming together, I think is so powerful, actually, and so needed in this time. I've been thinking about it in the aftermath of Ted Turner's passing and the Captain Planet cartoon. Did you ever watch that?
18: I did not, but it sounds familiar.
17: Well, yes. So there were these five planeteers: earth, fire, wind, water, and heart. And when they put their powers together, they could call forth this environmentalist superhero called Captain Planet. But I love that heart was one of those, because I think that is, it's intangible, but it's so important, actually, particularly when the scale of the challenges is so big. But just like with a personal problem, with a planetary problem, we don't want to go it alone. And that's really where these reading groups come in. This grew out of the program Climate Wayfinding that we've been running for the last 4 years. It lives now on more than 50 college and university campuses. But young people aren't the only ones grappling with their climate journeys. And so the reading groups are built right into the book, and they let people take this exploration of looking inward with care, looking outward with curiosity, and looking forward with courage, and to do it together and work their way through the ache and towards a sense of possibility and action. So we've got already over 200 of them. The book's only been out less than a week, but there are already 200 some odd reading groups in motion. It's making its way already onto syllabi for the classroom. It's really, really exciting to think about, people linking arms and building community as part of the solution that we need.
18: And how do folks find out about joining these reading groups?
17: So there's more info about those and a whole bunch of other things at climatewayfinding.earth, which is our website.
18: Oh, fantastic. I think that people want to, I think we should start our own reading group here for the, I keep saying that we want to do a book club. And now I think this is the kick in the butt to get it done, you know?
17: Well, this is easy because all the planning's done for you. You just got to rally up some people.
18: Yeah. Hey, listeners, who's joining me? Text 773-763-9278. Who is in on the reading group for book is Climate Wayfinding, Healing Ourselves and the Planet We Call Home by Dr. Catherine Wilkinson. And you mentioned earlier some of the leaders that you work with. I know that you've worked with Christiana Figueres. How do you say her name? That's beautiful.
17: Yeah.
18: And Mary Robinson. You work with everyday people in community circles. What do those two worlds have to learn from each other? Because I think, you know, people, as you mentioned, often feel small. And then people who maybe don't have the day-to-day experiences that people in our communities have. Like, tell us a little about that sort of exchange.
17: Mm. Well, Patty, you mentioned earlier New Orleans, which is also a city I really love. And I imagine it is a city that is grieving about some new research that's come out that basically, because of sea level rise, the city needs to start to plan to not be there, which is just really wrenching. And one of the leaders in the book in the first chapter called Embarking is Colette Pichon-Battle. She's from Bayou Liberty, Louisiana. Family's been there for generations, and that is among the land that's absolutely going to go. And yet Colette is this ferocious organizer for climate justice and working with frontline communities in the Gulf South in Appalachia. And I had a conversation with her a couple weeks ago, and she's so convicted that this is not just an issue of science. This is not just an issue of policy. This is not just an issue of technology. This is an issue of being human. This is an issue that just because you are a person on this planet, you have lived experience and lived expertise that, you know, puts you right in the heart of this. So I think when we think about, climate's just happening in these UN negotiations and in the halls of government, we need to use those spaces. But all of us belong here, right? We all have a place in this just because we are alive and embodied at this time.
18: Absolutely. And I don't think all of our, I sometimes forget that our listeners aren't privy to the conversations I have in my head or the stories that I've been following, which is that coming back to what the researchers have found about New Orleans, there are folks who are saying not even plan for it. People need to move. And that how soon are they saying that New Orleans simply will be not functioning because of the sea levels? Do you remember?
17: Oh, it's, I have to look it
18: it's
17: up.
18: Okay. This is something for a continuing conversation, obviously.
17: Yeah.
18: And in general, I mean, what happens in Louisiana, I think, is the policy there, though, because I've lost two friends, their sisters, who lived in Baton Rouge to cancer, which we know is Cancer Alley in that part of Louisiana. So my heart just hurts every time when I think about New Orleans. But as you mentioned, it's not just the policy, it's also the human experience that New Orleans has been kicked over and over and over again.
17: Totally. And I think, you know, it brings up these very big and very intimate questions about home, right? About culture and family and where we can feel safe and where we can feel at ease. And I think we're going to have a big grappling to do, really, as, you know, as a country, as a human species, about how to help people move from places that are not safe today, or not going to be safe in the near future, to where they can live their lives with some dignity and sense of belonging. And I think it's a tricky conversation to have. By and large, you can see politicians sort of going like, yeah, let's not, that's, speaking of inconvenient truths, that one's like very inconvenient. You know, let's just sort of avoid it. But we've got a plan, right? Because we've now baked enough change into the system that these are the realities we're going to have to deal with.
18: So, because, you know, your message is one of hope and not Debbie Downer. I don't want to leave our conversation on the heartbreak of that. I think that what I want people to take away from is the fact that people are doing the work and they are inviting all of us, right? Go ahead and let's leave on a high note that you are bringing for folks.
17: Absolutely. Well, and even these emotions that we feel, right? The sadness, the fear, maybe the anger, certainly for a lot of young people, a sense of betrayal. That is actually a sign of life fighting for itself, right? That is a sign that we are connected. We are part of this extraordinary web of life on Earth. And those emotions, if we can name them with compassion, they can actually become fuel for the work that's ahead. And I think that's not where any of us want to be, but there's real power in that as well.
18: Oh, thank you for that. I think our listeners need that. I know I needed it. Again, folks, please check out the work by our incredible guest who I don't want to be greedy, but I would love to have Dr. Catherine Wilkinson back. Again,
17: let's do it.
18: The book. Yeah, please. Let's check in because you are really, it's a remarkable conversation. And the work that you do is so incredibly important. Again, Climate Wayfinding, Healing Ourselves and the Planet We Call Home, which is already sold out at bookshop.org. So put your name on the list because I know bookshop.org is an incredible site to support authors and small bookshop owners. And we really appreciate everything that you do. 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
4: I'm Dr. Anthony Lizowitz, and this is Climate Connections. On extremely hot and humid summer days, babies and toddlers can be especially vulnerable to heat stress and dehydration. Their small, developing bodies heat up faster than adults and may struggle to stay cool. And they're also unable to speak up when they're feeling hot. So Harleen Marwa, a pediatrician at Mass General Brigham, suggests keeping a close eye on babies when it's hot.
5: Is the baby more fussy today? Are they not calming in the ways they normally do? Are they feeling clammy? Are they releasing a lot of sweat? Are they physically feeling warm despite removing layers and trying to move them into a different environment? Have their feeding patterns changed? All of those can be signs that a baby is getting tired and their body is really struggling to keep up with the temperature.
4: Parents and other caretakers should also make sure infants and toddlers stay hydrated and rest in cool, well-ventilated areas. And Marwa says never hesitate to call a doctor with any questions or concerns.
5: It can be really challenging and difficult to understand when something is an emergency. And so if you ever have a question about your baby, please do contact your pediatric health center.
4: Climate Connections is produced by the Yale Center for Environmental Communication. 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
0: Happy Monday, Eric Ryder here with you on KKNW. We are approaching noon, time for a quick look at our traffic. Well, things looking pretty good around the Sound at this hour, but northbound I-5 does slow right around the I-90 interchange, and again from 520 on up to about Northeast 45th. Southbound from about Northeast 45th on down to about Denny is stop and go at this hour. And northbound 405, finding some slowing right around Sunset Boulevard. 59 degrees, partly cloudy skies here in the Puget Sound. We'll see sunset at 8:43 p.m. Stay tuned to KKNW. Coming up, it's a special interview with a Christian Science Church practitioner. Marilyn Milano will introduce you to after our news and weather updates.
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9: 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I'm Chris Caraccio.
10: President Trump is warning Iran that time is of the essence when it comes to making a peace deal. In a post on Truth Social yesterday, he renewed his threats against Iran, saying they need to get moving fast or there won't be anything left of them. This comes as there appears to have been little recent progress in talks between Iran and the U.S. Alex Murdaugh's defense team isn't happy prosecutors may seek the death penalty in the retrial of the former South Carolina lawyer. Attorney Dick Harpootlian accused the state prosecutor of trying to score political points in his run for governor.
24: We learned that the attorney general has announced he's considering the death penalty in this case. Clearly, he is not talking to the lawyers in his office. He's probably talking to his political consultants.
10: They also announced they are suing Colleton County Clerk Becky Hill, who is the reason why there will be a retrial. Last week, the South Carolina Supreme Court overturned Murdaugh's murder convictions for the deaths of his wife and son, ruling Hill improperly influenced the jurors in the 2023 double murder trial. High prices are still being seen at the gas pump ahead of the Memorial Day holiday weekend. AAA reports today's average for a gallon of regular gas is now up to $4.52. That's up a penny from yesterday and 47 cents from 1 month ago. Multiple reports say President Trump is wanting to build a permanent helipad at the White House. This would be used for the new Marine One helicopter. The latest version of the president's helicopter is reportedly more likely to burn grass than the previous one. X is introducing new limits for unverified accounts. The social media platform will now restrict unverified users to 50 original posts and 200 replies per day. There's also a limit of sending 500 direct messages daily. The limits are being put in place to alleviate some of the strain of the behind-the-scenes of the site. X says the limits may be temporarily reduced when it experiences heavy site usage. I'm Chris Caraggio, NBC News Radio.
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0: Time now for a quick look at our KKNW weather outlook. It'll continue to be mostly sunny through this afternoon with a high near 66. Mostly cloudy tonight, though, with a low around 49. And then a mostly cloudy Tuesday expected with a high near 64. Warming up on Wednesday, mostly sunny, a high near 68. Mostly sunny Thursday as well with a high near 74.
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27: 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This is Marilyn Milano, your host of today's show on Alternative Talk 1150. We are going to be speaking with a special guest, Nikki O'Hagan, who is a Christian Science practitioner. And just so you can make a note of this, she is going to be in town on June 2nd at 7 p.m., and she'll be giving a presentation at the Third Church of Christ Scientists in the University District at 5034 University Way Northeast. That's Seattle 98105. So I'll mention this again, but we're just going to get that out there right away so that people can make a note if they want to. Again, June 2nd at 7 p.m. And what we will do is come back in just a moment, introduce our guest, and she will be answering some questions about her work as a Christian Science practitioner. So stay with us, and I'll return with our guest, Nikki O'Hagan. This is Marilyn Milano, your host on Alternative Talk 1150.
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27: Hello, this is Marilyn Milano, and I am back here with our special program here on Alternative Talk 1150. We are going to be having a conversation with Nikki O'Hagan, a Christian Science practitioner, and I am so pleased to welcome her today. So first of all, Nikki, thank you for taking time to join us. I know you are on the other side of the world as we speak.
1: I am. It's lovely to be here with you. And I am in South Africa right now. So yes, on the other side of the world.
27: Well, thank you again for taking the time to talk with us. And I am just excited to hear what you have to say. Now, what we normally do when we have a first-time guest is just have them tell us a little bit about what they're doing and their background and so forth, so our listeners can get to know you a little bit better. So, you know, it's the old tell us about yourself, right? How many times have you heard that? But go ahead and just let us know what you would like our listeners to know about you and your work.
1: Well, I think what I'll the background I can give you is really sort of the story of why I ended up here having this conversation with you. And really, I did grow up in South Africa. I had a mom who was I still have a mom, but I have a mom. She was a dance teacher and choreographer. And so I grew up at a very early age. At 3 years old, I started dancing, and dancing was just a very big part of my life. But my real dream was to be an actress. That was always what I wanted to do. But as a young adult, I really, really struggled. I struggled a lot. I struggled with depression. I struggled with trying to make sense of life. It didn't make sense to me. I didn't understand why things were the way they were. And everything seemed very dark. And I would, again, as I said, have these bouts of really severe depression. And I was looking for answers everywhere and just never found anything that really filled that big sense of emptiness within me. Mm-hmm. And then this sort of catalyst event happened that changed everything. And ironically, it's if you had asked me at the time, I would have said this is probably the worst thing that it could have ever happened to me. But it ended up being spurring a whole new direction for me. But it was that I lost my brother, who was my dearest and closest friend on earth. He took his own life, and it kind of just broke me. You know, I wanted to pick myself up and keep moving. And so I decided to come to the U.S. to be with my mom, who was there. And I had this desire to, I was going to be an actress. That's what I was going to finally do as a way to honor my brother, because we used to talk about he was going to be a writer and I was going to be an actress, and we were going to change the world with our art. So I thought, I will go and be an actress. And but I still was trying to push through this sense of tremendous grief and depression and confusion. And I did audition. I got into a play, and happened that the actor that was playing my husband ended up being my future husband. And so, but it was at this point of just really the dealing with the grief and the confusion and all that Christian Science found me. And it just really astoundingly and completely saved me and healed me and transformed me. And, you know, my body was healed. My knees were healed. I forgot to tell you that before all this happened, as I was struggling through the grief, my body stopped kind of working. It just was in frequent pain. My knees stopped working. I could hardly bend them, constant pain and headaches and all kinds of things. So that was going on top of all the grief. And so this is where Christian Science found me and just really completely transformed me and left me with just so much joy in my heart. My knees were healed. My body was healed. The grief was healed. You know, everything. I was finding the answers to all of those questions that troubled me, and just a whole different way of experiencing and viewing life sort of opened up to me, and it was full of joy.
27: Well, we could all do more of that, I think.
1: What's that?
27: We could all use more of that, especially these days in this world. So I'm curious about how you said Christian Science found you. I'm envisioning you in the theater and suddenly someone walking up to you and saying, I was told to speak with you. I'm sure that's not how it happens. So I'd like to know what that process was.
1: Oh, sure. Well, I did actually grow up going to school and going to Christian Science Sunday School. I did reject it for got to a point at 15 when I thought I knew everything, decided that it wasn't for me. And so my mom was a Christian Scientist at the time, and she, seeing me go through all these troubles, but yet I was rejecting the help that she thought would be helpful to me, but she kept trying. And so when all the body just stopped working and everything, she gave me the number of a chiropractor and also the number of a Christian Science practitioner. And I first called the chiropractor and then I finally called the Christian Science practitioner. And that's how it found me. It was connecting with a practitioner, but then talked to me about it.
27: Okay. I mean, that's interesting. And, you know, grief is such a powerful, what do I want to say? Emotion process. Quick aside, I've worked for 20 years as a volunteer helping people who've lost their pets through our animal shelter.
1: Oh, wow.
27: And I've lost animals and people.

0: these answers come to you?
1: It was just getting to know God in a way that I had never before. You know, it was getting to know God in a way that made sense, that made, that was very logical and clear, and getting to know God as infinite love, and as a love that is all powerful and caring for everybody. And also, because of the grief, it was getting to know God as eternal life, you know, that God is eternal life. And I, you know, one thing, you know, the way that you're talking about it just makes me think that it was a completely new way of grasping life. And so it was almost like I'd gone to see this movie. You purchase a ticket for a movie that you think is going to be uplifting and wonderful and joyous, and you find yourself sitting there in a horror movie and you're thinking, what's going on? You know, I didn't know. Is it going to get better? Is it going to, what's happening? But all you know, you have to leave that. You look at the ticket and realize, oh, I'm in the wrong theater. I'm going to go to the right theater and get to the right movie and see the inspiration and the joy and the harmony. And it was sort of like that. You know, I felt like my life was just sort of dark and horrible. And I think there are many people that, as you mentioned, that suffer with things and feel like that they're in this awful movie that's just awful. But there is a way to get out. And that's what I discovered, that there's, and the way out is to gain a completely new perspective, at least for me, a completely new perspective about being, about what God is and what life is and what existence is. So it's like leaving that dark movie and getting into the one where there is light and there is joy and there is hope and there is peace and there's comfort for everybody, that just really a God that is so loving and comforting. I think I felt that comfort of this divine love just holding me in like a mother would a child, and you start to feel that as you get to know it. And there's nothing like that, I think, to really feel that comfort. And but it really did come with a completely new perspective on what life is.
0: I can see where that would be the case. I mean, I think one of the questions that people that I talk with, just in general, in everyday conversation, because, you know, there's nothing like a good old conversation about grief and difficulty, right? But when you're going through something, people talk with each other and try to get support. And one of the things that I notice in these conversations is that many of us have trouble reconciling a God of eternal love and kindness with what is going on in the world. How could you let those children drown? How could you let that woman be killed on her wedding day, etc.? How did you reconcile that? Maybe that's too long a conversation and we'll actually need to hear your presentation, but maybe if you can give the cliff notes for the person like me who's just asking these questions that may come from out of nowhere, it seems.
1: Yeah. And you're right. I mean, this is really what I try and unpack in a large section of the lecture. The talk that I will give is really trying to explain this point. And that takes me about 20 minutes. Because it's a very, you know, it's a hard thing to understand. But to me, there is an answer for it. And there is, it is understanding. I don't, you know, how to give the cliff notes on this, but again, if I put it back into the two movie theaters the one is sort of you're in a consciousness that is accepting of dark, and everything seems dark because that's where your consciousness is. So if you go to a light, you know, let's put it as the happy movie is sort of the consciousness of God, where there's only good and joy and peace and eternal life and eternal harmony. So it's getting out of the consciousness that is dark and full of this destruction and hatred and all of that into where God is found, where those things don't exist. This is a big subject. I don't know if I can get
0: that's
1: to it.
0: That's okay. But no, I understand. And you are doing a full presentation. So that's, yeah. But I just thought, you know, you're shedding some light on it. I mean, that's good. Yeah. And I'm hoping people will be intrigued and want to hear more. So, I mean, what is it that you love the most about this work? I'm going to guess it's getting people out of their dark place, or maybe that's one part of it. But I'd like to hear, like, what makes you the happiest when you're doing this work?
1: What makes me the happiest, I think, is feeling that love of God for people, you know, just bearing witness to it, bearing witness to this extraordinary love that is just pouring out on everyone all the time. And that is that love that takes away our fears, that dries our tears, that lifts us up, that comforts us, that heals us. And so to feel that,

0: And to feel that pouring out on people and to witness that is just really, really wonderful. And to see people's thought change, you know, where they think they're in this dark movie and to see it be filled with light and to see that there's a whole nother way of conceiving of being and conceiving of their health and their life and their being that involves a God that is love and doesn't produce bad stuff, you know, and to see that change and to see that, the light go on, exactly as you were saying, is to see people come out of the darkness and to witness the healing power of this divine love of God, you know, the love of God that is so powerful to uplift and heal and comfort.
1: Yes, I mean, I know anytime I see anyone who is turning a corner in their life, whether it has anything to do with God or just something in their job or whatever, it is so uplifting to see someone come out of a place of frustration and angst and turn the corner and see that things are better. I had a friend going through a job search that lasted 9 months, and I mean, to see them come out of that. So what you're doing on a deeper conscious soul level is helping people shift the whole view and experience of their lives and taking them to a more comforting and peaceful place. So,
0: That's the
1: is that
0: desire. That's
1: what,
0: the hope.
1: pardon me?
0: I said, that's the desire. That's the hope. That's the goal. Yeah.
1: Now, so is that what it means to you to have faith in God? I'd like to know a little bit more about that. And can having faith in God help us in practical ways in our lives?
0: I think absolutely. And I think that, you know, Jesus talked so much about faith. He would say to people that he healed, your faith has made you whole. And every time he found a person that was full of faith, he would say, wow, look at this person, and made a point of everybody saying, look, this person has a lot of faith and look what it did for them. So I think at least, you know, certainly from what we read in the story of Jesus and how he dealt with people and what he said, faith is huge. And I think that it you know, faith, having faith in God is kind of like our salvation from all the darkness and the sorrow. But the thing that I really love about that really drew me into Christian Science was that Christian Science teaches that we don't want to have a blind faith in a God that is unknowable or mysterious to us, that it really teaches us to get to know God, that you can understand God, and that really that's what the faith needs to move. Well, it's more like, you know, we want to understand the God in whom we're putting our faith. Because if you know, if you say to somebody, you've got to put all your faith in God, but we don't know what he is or why he does what he does, I think that's hard to put your faith
1: Yes.
0: in something that, yeah. And so I don't, you know, that for me would be hard. So this is why Christian Science appealed to me so much, because it was saying to me, yes, you must have faith, but you must understand the God whom you're putting your faith in. And that was very different. That was a wonderful, yes, it's not the blind faith. It's a faith that rests on understanding.
1: I think that makes a lot of sense. I was thinking in my head, I thought the only blind faith I knew of was a band in the 60s. And but I mean, to joking aside, I mean, it is very hard to have faith in something that you don't know, you can't see, you're not sure. You're not sure if this God is angry, if you are getting your backside kicked across the goalposts of life because God just doesn't like you. I mean, there's a lot of things that people think and they cross their mind, and this takes people away from, organized religion, church, prayer in general. People throw up their hands, and I so know several people who've done this. It's just like it doesn't make sense, just like you were saying earlier. And now getting into the science part of Christian Science, people generally tend to think of science and God as not being compatible. Although if you think about God creating things, you think that there's a science there. But how do you see science and God relating and playing a part together in this?
0: Well, yeah, I mean, I think there's a great sense in the world that science and God don't go together. I mean, I think there are some people that bridge that divide, but generally, as you know, the sense is that if you put your faith in God, then you're not going to put your faith in science, and if you put your faith in science, you can't put it. You have to choose. And whereas, you know, I think that religious practice and faith in God has been very powerful in the human experience. And science and scientific discoveries have been very powerful in the human experience. So to bring those together, you know, to me is like that going to exponentially be a greater benefit to mankind. But I think about the science of God being sort of that understanding part, but also the discoverer of Christian Science, was really Mary Baker Eddy. She was doing what scientists normally do, which is they see some phenomena and they say, oh, I want to understand why that works. And so they start to research it and look into it and discover it. And so what Mary Baker Eddy did is she was seeing the phenomena of God throughout the Bible, all these extraordinary things that the prophets could do, that Jesus did, that his disciples could do. And she said, I want to know how that happens. How does that work? What are there laws behind it? Is it, you know, what is the science behind these phenomena of God? And so she really searched the Bible for these answers and felt like she found them and wrote it in her book and gave it to the world. And so now I think, you know, this aspect of God being scientific means that God, to me, that God can be understood and God can be proven. Because if you understand something, you should be able to prove it. You know, if you understand a math problem, you should be able to prove it. And so if you understand God, then that means you can prove it. If you understand God in any situation, that's what, you know, it sort of shifts the prayer, because sometimes perhaps a blind faith prayer might say, oh, dear God, you know, help me get out of this, or save me, or, you know, and whereas the prayer shifts when you have understanding in God, because it becomes more targeted and more scientific, a scientific prayer that understands God and the laws of God and how they're operating and how they might operate in this particular instance to bring about harmony. And so that's how I think that science and God do go together, that God is scientific and there are laws. You know, God has laws, fixed, unchanging laws that we can understand and put into practice. And that's what, you know, how we prove it, how we prove God.
1: So you mentioned a minute ago that a blind faith prayer might just be, help me, I'm in a mess, you know, I need to get out of it. Can you give me an example of what a more targeted prayer would look like? Let's say someone's in, they're having financial difficulties, they've lost their job, or maybe they're having a health issue. So just for the inquiring mind, what would the difference be? Instead of saying, help me, I'm turning it all over to you, I don't know what to do, what would that look like?
0: Yeah, and that's all. I mean, that's a good place to start. That helped me. I'm turning it all over to, you know, that's a good. But I think, you know, if you in Christian science, the more sort of understanding prayer, the scientific prayer, would start with God as being all good. You know, it always starts with the sense of God being the all power, the all knowing, the almighty, and starting with the premise that God is all good, because it does say in the Bible that God saw everything that he made and it was very good. So this tells us that God's thoughts, God's ideas, God's creations are good. So we start with this premise. This would be the law that there is an infinite, all-powerful God who is infinitely good and is supplying his children, his creation, with good at every single moment. And so that becomes the law, somebody who's lost their job. You know, if you could start with this sense of, okay, there is a God who loves me, who is all powerful, who is all good, who knows my need, who will supply every need. And I can trust that. I can trust that this is a law, that the law that God meets the needs of his creation is a law. And so then you can sort of rest on that statement, going, yes, this is the law, that I understand my needs will be met by a God who is all-powerful and can do anything, and that I understand that this law is operating in my life, and I can't be, you know, the laws of God don't go towards someone and then go around them. You know, we all, you know, are governed by these laws of God that are the laws of good, but it requires us to become conscious of these laws, to be able to demonstrate them. And so that would be at least the beginning for me of a prayer for somebody that had lost their job or lost their health. It would be the same thing. You know, you'd start with this premise of an all good God that is giving health to his creation constantly. And that can't be taken. No, nothing can take something from us that God is giving us. And if God is giving us health, then that's the law. The law is health and harmony. God's law expressed in us means that we have health and harmony. And so to another part of an understanding prayer would really be to then start to say, well, if that's the truth, if you know, God's law is that God is giving me health and harmony, and yet here I am not feeling well, which is the true law, which is the true feeling, which is the true understanding of being? And this is where in Christian science, really, the faith becomes, okay, I'm sticking with the law of God. That's where I'm putting my faith. I'm going to put my faith in the fact that God is good, is operating, is loving me, is providing me with health. And that even though that doesn't look like what I'm feeling right now, I'm going to trust that. I'm going to trust that that is the truth. And so what happens is we start to put our faith in this law of God, of God's goodness, and it changes the consciousness. It changes our thought about being. It changes, it brings a sense of hope. It brings a sense of comfort, and it starts to get us thinking in all the right ways. It starts to get us thinking about God's health and harmony and peace. And so the more we start to think about that, we start to forget about being sick in a way. I mean, this is a very brief way of explaining it, but that's sort of the scientific prayer that starts with the premise of what is God's law in this situation, and I'm going to hold to that. I hope that makes sense.
1: Well, I mean, it does make sense. It sounds like, as some people in different practices might put it, you begin vibrating at a higher frequency. I mean, you're actually walking into the theater with the good film instead of the one that's so dark. And so you begin to realign, and then it comes together. I know it's too much to explain in a short conversation, but it's certainly intriguing, and I'm sure many people have questions. So we are down to just a couple of moments before I ask you the last question here. I just want to reiterate again, if you are intrigued by what you're hearing from our guest Nikki today, who is a Christian Science practitioner, she is going to be giving a presentation June 2nd at 7 p.m. That's a Tuesday, June 2nd, and that's at the Third Church of Christ Scientist in the University District, 5034 University Way Northeast, Seattle, 98105. So we just have time for maybe a quick recap on this, but, and you've touched on it, but in general, just in a couple of sentences, how does what you're learning about God change your perspective of the world?
0: Right. Well, and so completely. I mean, it really did. It's a night and day situation. And that's why this, you know, the imagery of the movie and the, you know, the two different, this is what it was for me, is this complete different view of the world, that where God is good and all powerful and is producing good and health and harmony in everyone. And so it was a completely different way of viewing the world and viewing my neighbors and friends and being able to see this love pouring out on others, and that it is providing good for everyone, and that there is hope. You know, when I discovered this came to me, when Christian Science found me and I started to learn these things, I just wanted to stand on a mountaintop and tell everybody, there is hope, you know, it's going to be okay. We do have a God that is good and loving and kind and is all powerful. That's why I went into the practice, because that didn't seem practical to do that. But that's it. You know, it really does completely give us a completely new view and perspective and understanding of what being is and what God is and what our relation to a loving, all-powerful God is.
1: Well, certainly a shift towards something that is more of love and less of darkness in these troubled times is something that I'm sure is going to be of interest to a lot of people. So, Nikki, again, I want to thank you for taking time to come and have this conversation with us. I hope you have a wonderful turnout. This has been enlightening and informative. And again, thank you so much.
0: Thank you. Thank you so much, Marilyn. It's been lovely having this chat with you. Thank you.
1: Wonderful. I'm Marilyn Milano, your host of this special program. We will take a short break and come back in a moment.
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1: 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This is Marilyn Milano, your host of our special program on Alternative Talk 1150. I hope you enjoyed our interview with our special guest, Nikki O'Hagan, a Christian Science practitioner. And she will be appearing in a special presentation at the Third Church of Christ in the University District in Seattle, June 2nd, 7 p.m. That's a Tuesday, June 2nd at 7 p.m. Thank you again. And until next time, you're listening to Alternative Talk 1150. I'm your host, Marilyn Milano. Thank you again for joining us.
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4: 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I'm Chris Caraccio.
5: President Trump is warning Iran that time is of the essence when it comes to making a peace deal. In a post on Truth Social yesterday, he renewed his threats, telling Iran to get moving fast or there won't be anything left of them. This comes as there appears to have been little progress in talks between Iran and the U.S. Today, an Iranian foreign ministry spokesman said Tehran has responded to the latest U.S. proposal. Some evidence will be suppressed in Luigi Mangione's New York State trial in the alleged murder of United Healthcare CEO Brian Thompson. The judge in his state trial ruled this morning that the search of Mangione's belongings at a Pennsylvania McDonald's was an unreasonable search. Some of the items found in his backpack that must be suppressed include a loaded handgun magazine and a passport. Mangione's defense had argued they were unlawfully seized without a warrant. Mangione faces state and federal charges in his alleged assassination of Thompson. I'm Chris Caraccio, NBC News Radio.
3: The views expressed on this program are those of the hosts, guests, and callers, and are not necessarily those of KKNW, its management, or other advertisers. This program is sponsored by Tahibo Tea Company. 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
6: Since our tea comes from the only tree in the world that fungus doesn't grow on, as a result, it naturally has antifungal, anti-infection, antiviral, antibacterial, anti-inflammation, and anti-parasite properties. In every order, we automatically include literature about the tea because folks primarily buy the tea for one primary reason. Oftentimes, they call back and say, "This is truly unbelievable. This has helped me with my arthritis," or something of that nature. One time, I got a phone call from a man in Florida who says, "There's something you didn't tell me about the tea." And I says, "Well, what's that?" He says, "I'm an older man. I have toenail fungus, and my toenail fungus is completely gone. My toes are now the only beautiful thing on my body." Well, of course, the tea naturally has antifungal properties because it comes from the only tree in the world that fungus doesn't grow on. The only thing we talked about in his case when he called was with regards to his lung cancer. As it happened, the man had had lung cancer for 18 years and was receiving radiofrequency ablation for his lung cancer. After 18 years, he says the radiation works, but you can smell your own flesh burning. There's nothing left in my lungs to burn out anymore now after 18 years. He says, "I don't really believe in things like your tea, but it doesn't cost very much, so go ahead and send it to me." He calls back about 3 weeks later and says, "If someone would have told me that a bag of tea would have gotten rid of my pain in 5 days, I would have said you're crazy, because I was taking 10 narcotic pills daily to mitigate the pain from my cancer, and it never really did. My friend said it had to be in my head." I says, "So that's why I waited 3 weeks to call you back. It's not in my head. The pain is actually gone." Now, I'd like to switch gears and talk about prostate cancer right now. Our tea is effective against all types of cancers because it works through the bloodstream. And of course, cancer cells need blood to get to them just as healthy cells do. The big difference being is that cancer cells work and live in an anaerobic environment, which means they live in the absence of oxygen, and they get their energy from sugar instead of from oxygen like healthy cells do. But now, I'd like to devote our attention to prostate cancer because 80% of men are going to contract prostate cancer by the time they turn 80 years old. From the cases that we have, we get more prostate cancer cases than any other cases simply because they're more prevalent. I'd like to tell you a little about a couple of these cases. I got a phone call from a man in Phoenix who says, "I don't know if you remember speaking to me 4 months ago, but I had prostate cancer that was aggressively metastasizing through my whole body, my bones, everywhere, and you told me to drink at least 8 glasses a day or more, as much as I could humanly stand, because it was a race. You know, I had to beat the cancer before it beat me. So I literally took that to heart, and I was drinking a gallon a day, which is 16 cups or more. I was drinking so much of your tea that sometimes I was drinking the tea and having to go pee at the same time. But I'll tell you what, in 4 months, I don't have prostate cancer anymore." In the informational literature that we automatically include with every order, it says, "Please call us and tell us about your case so that we can help more people." One day, I got a call from a man in Beaumont, Texas, and he says, "I've been a customer of yours for 5 years, and in your booklets, it says to give you a call about your case, so I'm calling to give you an update." I says, "Please tell me." He says, "5 years ago, I had prostate cancer, and my PSA level was 1,200. So I'm thinking, I don't understand this guy's Southern Texas drawl. So I says, "You mean 120, because previously we'd never had anybody that had more than a 550 PSA. He says, "No, 1,200. My PSA level was so high, they didn't even want to give me chemo. And you know they're going to give you chemo, whether it works or not, if for no other reason, just to collect on the money. So I had no other choices, and I started drinking your tea. And not only am I alive 5 years later, my PSA level is now 1.25. A couple of months after that, a man from Saskatchewan, Canada calls and says to me that he's got prostate cancer and he's heard good things about our tea and he'd like to order some. So just to let him know that there's certainly hope for success, I start telling him the case of the man from Beaumont, Texas with the 1200 PSA. And he says, "That's nothing. My prostate level is 2100. I says, "Oh, you got to be kidding. Is that even possible?" He says, "Well, it must be because that's what mine is." I says, "Well, you have to promise to call me back. As a matter of fact, I'm going to write down your name and number on a yellow sticky and stick it on my computer. And if I don't hear back from you, I'm going to call you myself." 6 months later, I got an email from him and he says, "I started drinking your tea and I'm getting my PSA checked every 2 months. At the 2 month mark, my PSA level dropped from 2100 to 100. At the 4 month mark, it dropped from 100 to 10. And now at the 6 month mark, my PSA level is 1.75.
7: Hi, we have a, just wanted to let you know that we love the flavor of the tea. We think it tastes a lot like Emperor's Pu'er. I've had an issue with, I drink a lot of it. I drink way more than 8 cups a day.
8: Fantastic.
7: But I had some problems with, I really am interested in all the health, wonderful health benefits. But I've had a little bit of problem with acid reflux in the middle of the night from it. And I know the tea can kind of taste. Is there something I'm doing wrong? Is there any way I can mitigate that flux issue?
8: The tea doesn't cause acid reflux. So there's something else going on that's causing that issue that you're going to want to address, being vigilant about what you're consuming and what time you're consuming it and that sort of thing. One of my employees, and she's only like 22, 23 years old, she, and at work, we all drink the tea all day long. Obviously, we work at the Hebo Tea Club, right? And when she goes out to lunch and she eats something that has vinegar or something like that, like a salad or something like that, she'll end up with acid reflux when she comes back from lunch. So it could be something, you know, as simple as, something that you're consuming that, you know, is good. Like, you know, I mean, there's nothing wrong with vinegar. Vinegar is you know, great, but, it'll be something like that that'll be causing that acid reflux.
7: Okay. I'm wondering if maybe that in combination with something else that I'm eating. I don't know. I know it's a wonderful product and have nothing but praise for it, but I'm wondering if I should try diluting it, or is that going to create more of a problem with not getting all the health benefits from it?
8: The strength that we recommend to make it is really about as diluted as you want to make it. You can dilute it a little bit more, but it should have a mild, pleasant flavor just the way it is. And once you finish making it, if you pour it into a clear glass, it should have the color of golden apple juice. So if mm-hmm. it's darker than that, you're making it stronger than you need to make it. There's also nothing wrong with making it stronger, but you don't get any additional benefits from making it stronger.
7: Okay, I'll just keep trying to work with it. And,
8: now,
7: about what else I'm eating.
8: Yeah, and if I may ask you, what is the primary concern that you're looking to address by drinking the tea?
7: I have a few different health issues. But I also, one of the things that really bothers me is the toenail fungus.
8: Uh-huh.
7: And really looking forward to seeing the effect of that. But I have some other health issues, too. I'd pr- probably rather not bring up, but
8: No worries. I don't mean to pry. With regards to the toenail fungus, the average elimination period for toenail fungus is about 3 months. And what happens is this, is that typically when one has toenail fungus, they've had it for a long time. They've had it for years, 3, 5, 10, sometimes 15 years. And so now the tea basically helps the body to heal itself to get rid of the toenail fungus. And so when you start drinking the tea, you know, after a day or after a week, you're not going to notice very much difference because it hasn't had enough time to really work. But what should happen is after about a month or 6 weeks or so, you should notice that your toes are starting to look a little bit lighter. And after a couple of months or 2.5 months, you know, you should go, oh, my God, they really are lighter. And after about 3 or 4 months, you should be calling me back and going, oh, my God, your tea does exactly what it says it's supposed to do. And for toenail fungus, it works on everybody. I mean, literally on everybody. The success ratio is like, you know, 99.9%. And the reason is, of course, is that the tea comes from the only tree in the world the fungus does not grow on. So it naturally has antifungal properties. So even conventional doctor, antifungal, anti-yeast, anti-candida, that sort of thing, which yeast and candida also can take a while to eliminate because candida has usually permeated the whole body. So in order to get rid of it, actually even takes longer than toenail fungus, takes 6 to 9 months because of that. But it's so effective for getting rid of candida that even conventional doctors recommend their patients to call us for candida. And like I said, for toenail fungus, we have a lot of funny stories, people calling us up not realizing it's going to also clear up their toenail fungus, because oftentimes, you know, they'll buy it for diabetes or they'll buy it for cancer or some inflammation or whatever the case is, and then they'll realize, oh my God, my toenail fungus is gone. So God willing, that it'll have the same benefits for you as well.
7: I appreciate that. I just want to let you know I stocked up on it the last time that I ordered it because I'm thinking it would be really great in an emergency situation for people who can't get their blood thinners. If there's an emergency and the pharmacy's out of medication, it'd be great for people on blood thinners.
8: Absolutely. Thank you so much.
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12: Buddy of mine, he got me a bag of it, and I've been drinking it for about the last week. I was curious, I hadn't read too much into it, but I was curious if there were some stories with people with bad kidneys. I was currently diagnosed with issues with my kidneys, seeing how that was effective. And then also, one other question, I guess. When I've been boiling, can you do like a concentrated batch? And then just add it to regular water, or do you have to do the 8 or 4 cups at a time?
8: Yeah, I'll go ahead and answer both of those questions. First of all, with regards to the kidneys, and the other organs actually in the body, since the tea builds the red corpuscles in the blood, what it does is it helps regenerate new cells. Everything from the cells in our skin so we look better to the cells in our organs so they function properly. And that includes all the organs from the kidney to the liver to the sexual organs, etc. Now, with regards to the kidney specifically, conventional medicine says that you cannot regenerate the kidney function. But in fact, they find a lot of cases where that's exactly what's happened and they have no idea why. In our case, we get a successful a kidney regeneration case at least once every 2 months or so, and they're really, truly, truly amazing. This one lady, her kidney function went down to 20% because she had the HIV virus, and she started drinking the tea, and in 4 months, not only did she beat the HIV virus, but her kidney function regenerated back up to 100%. And I know nobody's going to call us in to lie about something like that because they've got no motivation to. If anything, in this country, people are going to call up and say, "Hey, I've been drinking your tea for 3 months and I don't look 5 years younger yet. What gives?" And so we get like one of those cases every couple of months. Right now, we've got a early case going on where a lady's function is down to 15%. And in 1 month of drinking the tea, it's up to 25%. So we'll see when she calls in the next time to give us an update what's happened. But God willing, you know, it'll regenerate her kidney function just as it has for some of our other customers. So from that standpoint, you know, hopefully it'll do the same for you as well. Now, with regards to your question of drinking a stronger concentrate of the tea, the answer is it doesn't help to concentrate the tea any. And the reason that it doesn't is because our body only assimilates so much of the active ingredients, because there are 20 active elements in the tea that work synergistically. And our body only assimilates so many of them at one time. So it's kind of like some vitamins or calcium might be a better example. Our body can use 1,000 units a day of calcium, but calcium pills come in 500 units apiece, because our body can only absorb 500 units at a time. So they tell us take one calcium pill in the morning and take one in the afternoon. If you take both at once, nothing happens. You're just going to pee out the one of them. So you're not going to get the benefit of 1,000 units of calcium if you've done that. Same thing with our tea. I oftentimes get the question, you know, "I'm fighting terminal cancer. You know, I'm going to make the tea 10 times as strong because I have to beat the cancer." And the answer to that question is the same. is that all you're doing when you make it 10 times as strong is changing the flavor. You're just going to make it bitter at that point. In the meantime, if you want to have 10 times the amount of benefits, drink 10 times as much tea. So in other words, if you drink 10 glasses a day, you're going to get 10 times the benefits of drinking one glass a day. So it's kind of like, well, you know, working out. You know, if you work out for 30 minutes a day, you know, that's fantastic. You're going to get a lot of benefit. You're trying to go to the Olympics, you know, you better be working out, you know, 8 hours a day instead of 30 minutes a day. So, so same thing with the tea. And so what I do in my family, nobody's sick. We all drink it all day long, basically instead of water. It has no caffeine, so you can do that. It has no contraindications. You can take it on empty stomach, on a full stomach, with medicine, without medicine. And so what I do is I drink a cup in the morning when I get up at room temperature. Then I fill a Yeti container that holds 4 cups and take that to work with me. We're in Los Angeles in the summer. I actually finish that by 1 o'clock. I'm thinking of buying myself another one of those Yeti containers. And in the winter, you know, it's a little bit cooler. So that tends to last me till the end of our business day at 5 o'clock. And then I drink some more with dinner at night. So I'm drinking 6-7 glasses a day. So I only drink water 3-4 times a week when I get tired of drinking a tea. Is there any other issue or concern that you might have?
12: No, sir. I mean, I drink quite a bit of water already, but I've been starting to drink this tea and stuff too, I'm trying to just find the right mixture of that. So,
8: replace the bucket of water that you're drinking with our tea, and you'll get the maximum benefit that way. Thank you for calling in.
12: Awesome. Thank you very much.
8: What's the difference between Powderco and Tahibo? The answer is there is none. They're synonymous terms. Tahibo is the name the indigenous people in the Amazon rainforest called the tea. And when the Portuguese came to colonize Brazil some 600 years ago, they, of course, also stumbled across this tree because it never gets sick. As a result, the wood from this tree also happens to be the very hardest wood in the world. I mean, it's like concrete, practically twice as hard as the next hardest wood. So the wood from the Tahibo tree was used for the bows and arrows, because you can bend it as much as you want and it won't break. So the Portuguese named the tree Pau de Arco. Pau in Portuguese means strong, and arco, of course, means arch. So they literally called it the strong bow stick. On our packaging and in our literature, we therefore make reference to the fact that the Tahibo Tea Club is a manufacturer of only one product, original pure Pau de Arco Tahibo tea. That's actually the reason I started the Tahibo Tea Club, was because I got frustrated with the poor quality available at the Whole Foods, the health foods, the supermarkets, and the online reseller. 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Since we're the manufacturer, we have the tea harvested in the rainforest, put on 40-foot containers. 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
13: 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The Tehebo tree is an amazing tree. It never gets sick, never gets infected, and never gets infested. It's the only tree in the world that fungus does not grow on. As a result, it naturally has antifungal, anti-infection, antiviral, antibacterial, and anti-parasite properties. These benefits go a long way in helping our immune system contend with a lot of things it has to fight on a daily basis. Parasites would be something like stomach problems or Lyme's disease. Inflammation would be something like rheumatoid arthritis or lupus. Infection would be any infection from a tooth infection to a bladder infection. Bacteria would be something like gum disease or stomach issues. Viral would be something like herpes, HIV, or the coronavirus. And fungus would be something like toenail fungus, yeast, or candida. But maybe more importantly, the tea builds red corpuscles in the blood, which carry oxygen to our organs and cells. And our organs and cells need oxygen to regenerate themselves. The immune system needs oxygen to develop, and cancer happens to die in oxygen. So the tea is great for healthy people because it helps regenerate new cells. Everything from the cells in our skin so we can look better to the cells in our organs so they function properly. And it can truly be miraculous for someone fighting a potentially life-threatening disease due to an infection, diabetes, or cancer. A one-pound package of tea is $59.95. 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
15: Well, good afternoon. It's Eric Reiner here with you on KKNW. We are approaching 1 o'clock. Time for a quick look at our traffic. Light volumes on our freeways, but northbound I-5 slows just north of the West Seattle Bridge on up to South Jackson and from 520 on up to the U District in Seattle. Otherwise, things looking pretty good. Right now, sunshine and temperatures right around 59 degrees. We'll see it warm up a little more to about 64 a little later and sunset tonight at 8:43. Stay tuned. Coming up, the Dream Interpretation Podcast, followed by Love Has Many Faces with Marilyn Milano.
5: NBC News Radio. I'm Chris Caraccio. President Trump says he's been asked by Middle Eastern leaders to hold off on a planned military attack against Iran that was set for tomorrow. In a post on Truth Social, he said the leaders of Qatar, Saudi Arabia, and the UAE told him serious negotiations are taking place and they believe a deal will be reached. Trump said the deal would be acceptable to the U.S. and all Middle Eastern nations because it would include no nuclear weapons for Iran. Police are responding to an active shooter incident near the Islamic Center of San Diego. Authorities started getting calls just before noon local time. Videos online show people running from the area and police taking cover behind cars. Drivers continue to see high prices at the gas pump ahead of the Memorial Day holiday weekend, Monica Nelson reports.
16: AAA says Monday's average for a gallon of regular gas went up to $4.52, up a penny from the weekend and 47 cents from a month ago. A record-breaking 45 million Americans are expected to travel at least 50 miles from home for the holiday. AAA says about 39.1 million Americans will be driving to their destinations.
5: A fast-moving Southern California brush fire is prompting mandatory evacuation orders. The Sandy Fire in Simi Valley is 0% contained and threatening entire neighborhoods as it grows well past 180 acres. It broke out today on a dry hillside in an area full of mountainous brush that surrounds homes valued in the millions. Tomorrow is a jam-packed primary day with elections in six states for the U.S. House, Senate, and governor races. Voters head to the polls in Alabama, Idaho, Kentucky, Oregon, Pennsylvania, and Georgia, where five GOP candidates will battle to face Georgia Democrat Senator John Ossoff, who Republicans think is vulnerable in the November midterms. In Kentucky's GOP primaries, Republican Congressman Thomas Massey, a vocal President Trump critic, faces Trump-backed Ed Gallarin. It's yet another contest that many believe will test Trump's grip on the GOP. And the NBA Western Conference Finals tip tonight in Oklahoma City. The defending champion Thunder host the Spurs in Game 1. I'm Chris Caraccio, NBC News Radio. A new poll says Americans are unhappy about the state of the economy. Mark Mayfield reports.
17: The CBS News and YouGov poll released Sunday shows that Americans find financial conditions uncertain and the economy to be struggling. The survey also found that Americans' approval of President Trump's handling of inflation has hit its lowest point. Respondents also said their income is not keeping up with inflation. Inflation reached its highest level since April 2023. I'm Mark Mayfield.
5: Coming up in the business week ahead, housing data will be in the focus. Pending home sale figures are due tomorrow, with the latest numbers on housing starts and building permits due on Thursday. Home improvement giants Home Depot and Lowe's will both report earnings this week. Memphis police say the National Civil Rights Museum had to be evacuated over the weekend after a bomb threat. The building was cleared out of an abundance of caution Saturday while the bomb squad and canine units searched the area. Officials say no explosive devices or any armed suspects were found after a thorough search. The incident happened the same day the museum held a ribbon-cutting ceremony for its new legacy experience. The Austin, Texas Police Department says a third suspect in at least 10 random shootings across the city over the weekend has been caught. According to authorities, 10 shootings were reported late Saturday and Sunday with four people shot. Two suspects were already taken into custody. Austin Mayor Kirk Watson says there wasn't a specific motive identified. The so-called beer that made Milwaukee famous is being retired. Pabst Brewing is ending production of Schlitz after 177 years of existence. Schlitz was once America's largest brewer after being founded in 1849 and was bought by Pabst in 1999. The company gave permission to Wisconsin Brewing Company to brew an 80-barrel batch of Schlitz next Saturday using specifications from a 1948 recipe. Pre-orders for the final batch can be made that day and will be available next month. I'm Chris Caraccio, NBC News Radio.
15: Time now for a quick look at our KKNW weather outlook. It'll continue to be mostly sunny through this afternoon with a high near 66. Mostly cloudy tonight, though, with a low around 49. And then a mostly cloudy Tuesday expected with a high near 64. Warming up on Wednesday, mostly sunny, a high near 68. Mostly sunny Thursday as well with a high near 74.
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19: 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Welcome to the Dream Interpretation Podcast with Michael and Sandy.
20: Hello, everybody. We are so excited you're here for this week's new dreams. Let's see what's going to happen today.
19: All right. Let us know what you would like in the show. Are there things that we don't cover in the show that you would love us to cover? Do let us know. That would be useful. All right, Sandy, let's dive in.
20: All righty. We're going to dive right into the first dream, and it is titled Being Chosen to Go to the Special Location. And this is from Maggie. I'm at some location. There's a funeral and there's a few change of plans. We've been chosen to go to some special location that is really, really far away. Remote, exclusive, maybe where rich people went. Like a rich ski resort or Australia or someplace really far away that not many people go to. All right, Michael, I'm going to stop there. What do you get so far?
19: So the setup of the dream is what's important here. They're setting up a scenario where she can feel accommodated, included, and in charge. Instead of, you have to look at, well, what would be the opposite of those things? Being abandoned, being left behind, being unsupported. You know, this dream sets it all up so there should be a camaraderie, which we don't see, but there should be. That's the whole point. Because if you could imagine, if you went to an exclusive resort, you're going to feel a connection to the people at that resort, even the people eating at the next table with you. There is that sense, oh, we're all in this together. We're already friends kind of sense. And so here, especially with it being exclusive and rich, and not only that, she is chosen. So it's like, whoa, we are all special. So that is the point of the dream, to set up that healing space where she should feel with this special location that they're going to replay some issues that she's got in her life, but it gives her an opportunity to fix or heal those issues. The whole idea being that they made changes to accommodate hers. Like, so she says the plans change. But the idea in this type of dream is it changes for you. And it's meant to be a core positive message, like that the accommodations were positive to help her feel good, to help her feel accommodated. Plans can change for me. I can check in. I can take charge. I can find what I need. Rather than I'm powerless in this situation, you know, because everybody has to help me because I'm already chosen. Like, what other ticket do I need? You know,
20: what I find interesting, though, is there's a funeral. So is something dying away that she needs to let go of?
19: The old her. So funerals are very common in dreams. And the way to think of them is this way. If you dream of a person dying, let's take an easy one. Dream of your boss dying. The dream is saying, OK, what is going on today in your life that you would do differently if this particular boss wasn't around? And that's really all it's saying. So we will, sometimes we'll dream of our father dying or mother dying, or we could just dream of a man dying, which can still be about dad. But that is the point of the message. What would you do differently today if this person wasn't around? And the answer should be nothing. If there's something that you would do differently, then that's what the dream is trying to get you to do. Already do that different thing. So two reasons we have it: remove the influence of a person so you can shine, you can be the way that you want to be. And also then eliminate the negative aspect of you that causes you to hold back so that some new positive aspect can step forward.
20: And then it's a place that's very far away, like Australia or someplace really far away. So why does it have to be far away?
19: It's probably a pity that it's far away because she's like, oh, look at the distance to get there. But at the same time, it makes it exclusive. Like, this is a good thing. So I was chosen to go to this place that not everybody goes to.
20: Wow, that's beautiful. Okay, we're going to continue on. There's a guy and a girl talking to each other, and we're super excited. They seem to be better friends, and they've been to this place before. I didn't feel any connection to them. I was asking when we were going to take off, meaning when were we going to fly there to try and coordinate, like, are we going to fly there together? But the guy says he's probably going to stay until the week before Christmas, meaning how long he'll stay. That's when I realized how long we would be gone, because that was the end of the year. All righty, Michael, another break. What's going on?
19: So the camaraderie doesn't work. And she can see other people. She's like, oh, it's working for them. Not only is it working for them, they must already be friends. And they must have already been to the place that we're going to. So she's putting herself at two disadvantages here. That, hey, I don't know anybody, but other people know each other. And not only that, they have a good connection with each other, and I have no connection. And they've also been there before. And then they have information about this that I don't. And I'm trying to get this information by asking these questions, and I'm piecing the information together. So there's holes in my information. So this tells us, because she doesn't just flat out go, hey, that's not the question I asked you. She doesn't say that. She just accepts what he said and then deduces something. So she's used to putting up with holes in the information that she has. She doesn't correct. She doesn't stop people and say, wait, that doesn't make sense. Explain it to me again. The whole point of the dream, like I said, it's meant to set up this healing space

0: herself something, or she asked him something and he answers about himself. And she doesn't go like, hey, I didn't ask you that. So Christmas is important. Christmas is about birth. There's lots of birth symbols in this dream. And when we see Christmas, we expect to see spiritual gifts because of the association of we give each other gifts at Christmas. And so when I channeled on it, it's about hands-on healing for this person, for the dreamer, for Maggie. So she has that. It doesn't mean that for everybody, but that's what it means for her in this particular dream.
1: Very interesting. And then we have a guy and a girl. So are we talking about masculine and feminine side, or what are we trying to get to with a guy and a girl?
0: Yeah, so that is the big question you always kind of want to ask. Am I being asked to look at issues around dad or mom? And the answer is dad. And we see it here because the engagement is with the guy. And then later on, we're going to see another man, a bellhop. And you'll notice that it's kind of dysfunctional when he enters. And it might even be another one as well. There's another man as well. So it's very clear throughout the dream, it's working on the masculine. But it's always the question to ask, which energy is it? Because then if I look at the energy, I can look at the list of traits that go with that energy. And I know what I'm working on.
1: Fabulous. Okay, we're going to continue on. There was a woman slightly older than the guy and gal who was a teacher. She goes and changes from her outfit, a black jacket and black pants with gold buttons, into regular clothes. She's decided to come. She seems a little skeptical about being part of this group because she thinks that we're going to look her up on Instagram and find out more about her than she is willing to share at this point. So she must be someone famous. I asked her, do you know what happens here? Do they get a lot of guests? She said, no, not really. I'm walking down a hall of a hotel. I don't know if I'm actually talking to this woman or having a conversation as if I would be. I won't pry, ask questions, or try to find out more about you if you want to remain incognito, neutral, or have people not know much about you or dig into your private life. I tell her I don't need to be friends, but I would just like to be friendly and talk with each other. That's very sad, Michael. But okay, what do you have to say?
0: It is very sad. And the way she says, like, I don't even know if I have this conversation. It's probably all in my head because I'm playing this out for when I do have the conversation. And so we see that, like you're saying, is it masculine or feminine energy? Feminine energy would be about, I don't like to share. I don't like people to know things about me. And she is going to have an element of that because she makes a point of it in this dream that this woman has a private life and it's not up to me to look at the private life. But if we look at it this other way, masculine energy is about boundaries and setting a space and saying, this is my space. And also being respectful of other people's spaces. And that is really where the emphasis is in this dream. So that makes it a masculine energy issue. She's saying, look, I don't want to pry into your private life. I will respect your boundary. I will respect your space. I would like to be friends, but I'm happy enough if we're not friends, if we're just friendly. So a sad life, because that's really what it's talking about. We see more symbols about birth because it's at the hotel is there, which is going to be about reception at birth. We can drill down even more. She wants a level of independence. Independence is masculine energy. And she puts herself into a bubble. When I channeled on it, this is the way they showed it. She puts herself into a bubble to insulate herself from everything around her. And when I said it to her, she said, oh, yeah, I can feel that. I know I do that. That's my protection. And she doesn't like sharing, especially if she thinks it will lead to people knowing how vulnerable she feels. Not so much that they get information, but they know she feels vulnerable. And then we also see from this part, she puts people above herself. Like she doesn't know anything about this other woman, but she decides, oh, she's famous and I'm second class compared to her. She doesn't quite say that, but she acts that way. And there's no evidence whatsoever to warrant that this person should get any treatment that's more special than the treatment she got. Like, everybody is chosen here. Like it starts off with Maggie is chosen and she's not acting like someone who's chosen, right? And then she has this space in her head where she respects other people's boundaries. And they talk about it in a positive way. She can use it as a gift or she can use it to hold herself back. But basically she pulls herself in and she can then work out, okay, I can

0: talk to this person this way or deal with this person this way or respect their boundaries, all these particular ways. But they're saying she shouldn't always have that turned on. It's fine to use it when her guides tell her it's okay to use it, but it shouldn't be her default state. You can't be pulled in and withdrawn and outgoing at the same time. So how are you going to make connections? How are you going to make friends? How are you going to enjoy yourself if you're always drawn in? But if she's going to use it as part of her skill set when working with a client, then that's absolutely fine. But it can't be always switched on.
1: Very interesting. Okay, we have a black jacket and black pants with gold buttons.
0: So we often see that color combination. Black is about fears, and life on earth is all about overcoming our fears. And gold is a healing color. And remember I said from the first part, Christmas is about her having a hands-on healing gift. So she's using her own hands-on healing gift, because that's what gold also represents, to help her overcome her fears. And that's often how we know what our gifts are, because we use them in our dreams, like she's doing right here. But it's a good color combination. I mean, it's better to never dream of those fears in any way, but to dream of them with the gold means this is being worked on. The needle is moving.
1: That's brilliant. Okay, let's continue on. There's still more to this dream. I get to the end of the hall and I realize that's not where my room is. My room is on the first floor. I go back to the elevator. There's this thing about the elevators. They are all different elevators and I can't find the right set of elevators. I can hear different ones opening and closing and whirling. I finally find the right ones. There are two elevators next to each other with the doors open. There's like this partition wall between the two. People are getting out. I get on the one elevator, but it feels like the wrong one, so I got out. There may have been a male bellhop getting off, but no one else was around. Okay, Michael, what's going on with the elevators?
0: So the elevators are a symbol for birth as well, coming to the planet. And she has to go back to floor one. So basically it's saying this is going to bring you back to the start of life. That's the point. This is what you have to work on. In fact, that is what the dream is working on. And then we see here how she's overly cautious. She likes to know which elevator she's going to get on. So she likes to know where she is going before stepping into something. And that's not necessarily a problem. But then we see other things like the bellhop. So a male gets out of the elevator. Now she's lost. She's looking for where she needs to go. She's trying to find the right set of elevators. And she doesn't ask the bellhop anything, or he doesn't. Like, his whole role is to help people. And he doesn't even say, can I help you? So him being non-functional, like, you would nearly gloss over it because he just says he gets out. Him being non-functional means that dad was non-functional. And it's a funny way to put it, but that's how I put it to her. And she said, oh yeah, that's true. He was present, but not helpful. So it's like, oh yeah, there's a man in the room, but there's nobody doing anything manly because he's not doing what a father should be doing. He's just there and nothing else.
1: Wow, that's crazy. Alrighty, we got different floors. We've got two elevators next to each other. So let's talk about the two elevators.
0: So two is going to be the age that's important for her. And I asked her what happened at age two, and she said, we moved house. And she remembers life before and after. She remembers feeling very alone after the move. And we're going to see that come up in the dream.
1: Mm-hmm. Okay, let's continue on. I went to the other one and it went down to the street level, which was the wrong level. I got back on, the doors closed, and I'm riding up trying to find the right floor. I realize there's a stroller in the elevator and there's a little girl somewhat hidden under the top of the stroller that was pulled down. Somebody must have been unloading suitcases and luggage and they didn't take her out. She had just been left in there alone. Nobody had said anything or called after her or said that she'd been left in the elevator. That's really odd. She was really quiet. She wasn't being fussy or anything. I poked my head underneath the little hood and smiled at her. She was maybe two or three. So I started writing to all the floors thinking that I'm going to find the person, the parents, or someone who's missing their child, and there's nobody on each floor I stop at. That is so heartbreaking, Michael. That is sad.
0: This is the main trauma. So this is what we see. I'm coming to the earth plane because that's what the elevators are about. And I was left alone. That's her trauma. That's the big trauma. And like I said, I asked what happened at age two, and she said they moved at age two and she felt more alone after that. So being left alone is a huge dent to her masculine energy. And I'll let you ask me questions.
1: Well, okay. So we're down at the street level. Does that have anything to do with anything?
0: So it's a nod towards career. She's going to use the positive side of what she's got at some point later in her career. Probably even amusement now.
1: Yeah, and you said the little girl somewhat hidden under the top of the stroller that was pulled down. That's the little girl being in her own little world?
0: Well, she's the little girl. This is her inner child in the dream. And she is going to help or participate in the healing for her own inner child that was damaged at age two. And other people are unaware of this. That's what the covering is about. You know, so it's almost like I'm unaware of this too. I've covered this up at such an age that I've forgotten about it. But here I'm presented with it in the dream. And she does the right thing. She's like, I'm going to figure this out. I'm going to find all the people. And I love what happens here. The first rule of interpretation is everything is me. And so the little girl who's two in the dream is also her. And I'd like how the dream then blends it. The girl doesn't have expression, but she's controlling the expression through the adult, through Maggie. And so now Maggie's actions are going to become the actions that the two-year-old is trying to get resolved still to this day within her.
1: Wow. And there's nobody. There's no person. There's no parents. There's nobody who's missing their child. That is devastating.
0: Absolutely. And that emphasizes the issue. She's distraught for the little girl. And that's how she would have felt at the time. We're going to see in the next part the feelings that come up for her.
1: All righty. Let's continue on. All right. I go down to the lobby and tell someone. I get off the first floor again and I turn left towards the lobby. A black man walks past me heading to the elevators. He's a guest. I turn left again and walk down a little ramp to what I think is the lobby. I'm going through the conversation in my head that's going to be had. Is there going to be police there? Are they going to be angry at me and think I've done something wrong by taking her off the elevator? I'm just going to explain, hey, I got on the elevator. I didn't know she was there. I went and checked all the floors. I've done nothing wrong. I've been looking for her parents, and now I'm bringing her to the lobby. But what if there's nobody in the lobby? What if nobody claims her? Then what? Oh, my God, Michael, what a crazy dream. So what do you have to say about this?
0: Yeah, so this final part is, like I said, a blending of the traumatized child and the adult expressing the feelings of the child in her head. Like she's running through it in her head. Remember, this is something she did already. So this is what is going on. The adult is expressing the inner child's questions like, who forgot me? Where are my parents? What if nobody claims me? I did nothing wrong here. It's so perfect in how the dream brings her to say the things that are true for her at age two. It works so well in this dream. But the core wound is simple, but it branches into many patterns. And that's true for all of us. The core wound is I was left alone. And from that one wound, it branches out into showing its head in many different ways in her life. Feeling behind, feeling others have an advantage over her, missing camaraderie, over-respecting boundaries, pulling herself in, feeling isolated, needing to know where she's going before she goes anywhere, not using available supports, and feeling responsible even when she did nothing wrong. Like, they are all the one thing that come from her feeling left alone. Not feeling. Whatever way we feel as a child is reality. It is our reality.
1: Wow, that's a hard dream, but I love how they did it in such a soft way to make her aware. But I can't imagine that little girl being left in an elevator and no one looking for her. So why do we have a black man walking past heading towards the elevator? That's a guest.
0: Yeah.
1: So why point that out?
0: Another negative male. And the color is the same as the black outfit that she's wearing. And color in dreams has nothing to do with skin color. It's to do with the meaning of colors in your aura. So black represents fears, the absence of light. And he just walks past. So the fact that he walks past, doesn't do anything, doesn't help her in any way, is the same as the bellhop who walks past, doesn't do anything, doesn't help her in any way. So we know that is all about Dad, a useless person from her perspective as a child. He didn't play the role properly at all.
1: Wow, very interesting. Okay, so we've got elevators all over the place. What is this? I've done nothing wrong.
0: So
1: why would she even have that going through her mind?
0: As a child, that's what we do. We don't have any ability to reason. Our logical center, our logical brain hasn't developed yet. And so when we have wounds that go back before that, we don't have the ability to rationalize at that time in our lives. So Children will blame themselves, will always blame themselves. And they will say, I'm left alone because I deserve to be left alone, or I'm not loved because I don't deserve love. We just take the world that we experience. So I am left alone. That's the way this world is, just is how it is. So we will always blame ourselves. It's pretty sad, but that's the design of the system, because we don't have the ability to rationalize. We're going to do that. And there's no other way for a child to react. They're always going to feel that whatever the issue is, whatever the trauma they're experiencing, it's their fault that they are experiencing it. And they're always then trying to look at it and go, what can I do so that I can avoid experiencing this trauma again? And that's really what the rest of the dream is about. These are the defensive traits that I picked up from being left alone so that this doesn't happen to me again.
1: Wow, that is really, I like how clear that is. I know I had some of those defensive traits because I too was left alone as a kid, but I've never had a dream that was this poignant that said, hey, work on that.
0: What age were you left alone at?
1: I got left in a store by accident, of course. I was looking at something and my dad and my sister left. And then I'm wandering around the store crying because I can't find them. And some adult comes and picks me up and gets on a loudspeaker and says where I'm at. But I was like, I didn't want to be with this person. I didn't know who they were.
0: What we find is that the original setup, so you getting left behind in a store, even though it was an accident and you're involved in something else, but it's still terrible that it happened, that your dad missed wherever you were. Then later on in life, you're going to feel like, oh, I'm being left on my own all the time. You're going to look for other markers that say it. Like you described that you're a latchkey kid.
1: Yes, I was.
0: You went home, made your own food, got yourself to school, all that other stuff. But that's all compounded by the very fact that you were left alone or lost once. Do you know what I mean? It sets us up to be, this is the way I look at life.
1: That's very interesting, because then I was single for a very long time as well. I wonder how many of our readers have felt something similar to this, because it is intense and it's not something that you want. And yet as an adult, you don't know how to fix that. Where do you go? But I love the fact that the dream showed this so clearly, and cutting the ties and some of the other processes that you have can actually clear that, right?
0: 100%. And change your life. You know, that's the part that is really important. When you get the work done, when you heal the trauma and you then stop using your spiritual abilities to run a negative program, your life just changes so much for the positive, because you have so much more energy and your default state becomes one of being included. It's hard to imagine that, though, if that's how you are now and you're going, well, you know, we can be this way for so long that we don't even remember it being different at any other point, and we think it's not possible, or we're so distant from that feeling that we don't even know to aim for being included and feeling supported and feeling special and chosen. Like, that's what the dream tried to set up at the start. You're chosen, you're special, it's just you and this exclusive little group of people, but she does not feel part of that group.
1: Yeah, that's a phenomenal dream. It really shows things clearly, though it's very sad, I have to say.
0: All right. And on that sad note, we will see you next week.
1: Have a good week. Thank you, everybody. Bye.
2: 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I'm Chris Caraccio.
3: President Trump says he's been asked by Middle Eastern leaders to hold off on a planned military attack against Iran that was set for tomorrow. In a post on Truth Social, he said the leaders of Qatar, Saudi Arabia, and the UAE told him serious negotiations are taking place and they believe a deal will be reached. Trump said the deal would be acceptable to the U.S. and all Middle Eastern nations because it would include no nuclear weapons for Iran. The president said he's told U.S. military leaders to not go forward with the attack tomorrow, but to stay on notice for a full, large-scale assault of Iran if a deal is not reached. ABC San Diego reports there's at least one dead in the active shooter situation near the Islamic Center of San Diego. Authorities started getting calls just before noon local time. What appear to be young school-aged children can be seen being rushed away from the scene under the cover of police officers who have their weapons drawn. There is a pre-K through third grade Islamic school at this location. I'm Chris Caraccio, NBC News Radio.
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0: Hello and welcome to Love Has Many Faces. Today we're going to do something a little bit different. I'm your host, Marilyn Milano. We're here on Alternative Talk 1150. And as you know, if you listen to my show, I'm a big dog person. I've got Cocker Spaniels. I do things to help domestic pets. I've also done shows regarding donkeys and birds and wildlife and so forth. But today I am going to be focusing on sloths. And what drove me to that is the fact that a number of sloths had died recently. They were going to open a facility in Florida for tourism, and I'll talk more about that in just a little bit. But the deaths of the sloths and the efforts to try to save the remaining sloths really spoke to me. And so I am just hoping to get some information out there, maybe give some websites that people can go to get more information. Help spread the word, let people know where they can donate if they'd like to help. And because, well, what do they say? Sloths are people too, right? No, anyway, kidding aside, I want to help these animals and I want to educate a little bit if possible. So we're going to take a very short break and then I'll be having a conversation with my producer, Eric Ryder, and we will talk a little bit about what's happened with these sloths, what they're doing to help the ones who are still around. And how you might learn more and help if you are so inclined. Thank you so much. I'm Marilyn Milano, your host of Love Has Many Faces here on Alternative Talk 1150, and I will be right back.
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0: Well, hello and welcome back to Love Has Many Faces. I am your host, Marilyn Milano, and I am here with my show's producer, Eric Ryder, and we're just going to have a conversation about sloths and wildlife in general and how people can learn more and help if they are so inclined. So first of all, Eric, thank you for joining me today. I appreciate it.
1: Hi, Marilyn. Happy to be here with you.
0: Yeah, well, you know, the events of the last several days in the news calling attention to the plight of some of the sloths that were supposed to be part of a tourist attraction, it really upset me. It broke my heart. I've always been a little bit of a sloth nerd and, they just are whimsical, wonderful creatures. You know, I'm a big dog person and have always been an animal lover. But over the last few years, sloths have kind of captured my heart. And so I wanted to talk a little bit about what happened, maybe offer some sources of information and some ways that people might be able to help or maybe just even learn more.
1: Yeah, I feel like there's everybody has that one wild animal that they identify with. Like it feels like it reflects their personality in some way. Not saying that you're slothful or anything, but just you feel a connection with them, which I can relate to for sure.
0: I mean, you know, they have some odd quirks. They eat leaves. They're very cute. Maybe that's what it is. Maybe the cuteness is the thing we have in common. Just joking. you know, I'm actually more of a fast mover and I don't live in the trees.
1: Sure.
0: And definitely don't have nests of moths and beetles in my body or on my body. But there's something about their faces. They are so endearing and they're very calm. I don't know, just seeing their photos, seeing the pictures, seeing the interactions with the caregivers and so forth. I just love them. And so I heard about what happened, and I wanted to call some attention to it.
1: Well, so there's just too much news in the world, I feel like, these days, because I didn't hear about this at all, except when you emailed me and said, hey, we need to talk about this on the show, which, of course, I'm always happy to do. But for listeners like me, can you give us a little more details on what specifically the news story that inspired this conversation today?
0: Yes. And again, I wanted to, emphasize here, I'm not the expert and I'm getting my information from multiple sources, but I have checked sources and read repeat stories. And so hopefully there aren't any errors in what I will be sharing, but I will be sharing websites as well. So apparently there was a sloth exhibit that was set to open in Florida, and it was called Sloth World. And during the past year or so, I guess a number of sloths were imported from Central America. This is where most of the sloths live. And I guess some of the proper precautions weren't taken. There is some question as to the legality of how they were imported. They were not necessarily kept in the right temperature-controlled climates, because sloths need a warm and fairly humid environment because they live in the rainforests. And there was some other question about, you know, how they were handled, the flights and so forth. So what came to light is that, and it depends which source you see, but they said dozens of sloths had died. I don't know the exact number, but these are all two-toed sloths. Now, to just step back for a moment, again, being a sloth nerd, what I have learned is that there are six common types of sloth. Four of them have three toes. And two of them, the Hoffman's two-toed sloth and the Linnaeus two-toed sloth, those are the two-toed variety. Now, the Hoffman's and the Linnaeus, they're the ones that have a little bit more of a little pronounced nose. The three-toed sloths are the ones that you see that look like they're perennially smiling. They're all very cute. But again, if anybody is curious, you can go online, Google three and two-toed sloths, say that quickly 10 times, and learn more about them. So anyway, there was some question. There is question as to whether criminal charges are going to be filed against the owners of Sloth World. Sloth World is now not going to open. They shut it down. They shut the website down. And 13 sloths were rescued by the Central Florida Zoo and Botanical Gardens. So far, two of those have passed away. They have had trouble with digestive issues. Again, the exposure to the temperatures and so forth wasn't good. They lost a little guy named Bandit. And just yesterday, I learned that Habanero passed away. So right now, the zoo, the Central Florida Zoo and Botanical Gardens, are doing a lot to try to help the remaining sloths. They're under constant care. They're getting medication, the right foods. My heart just breaks for these little guys and gals.
1: Yeah, It's just so wild that non-accredited places or people that are not experts are able to, you know, import wild animals into this country without having strict regulations on how those animals are handled. I feel like there should be something preventing this sort of thing. But what are some misunderstandings about sloths and wildlife in general that can lead to these kind of things?
0: Well, I mean, okay, so sloths are very cute. Now, I actually did visit an exhibit up at Deception Pass. They seemed to be well cared for. There were five of them. It was in a climate-controlled environment. They were the two-toed sloths. But I was told, okay, you know, don't try to pick them up or anything. We don't let people pick them up. Because if you're online, you will see people handling the sloths. A lot of these sloths may not be able to return to the wild. They may be in a sanctuary for a reason. And they're very sweet. And people are gentle with them. But in general, wildlife is not usually set up to be handled by people. It can be stressful to them. I think because sloths can be cute and endearing, and they've also been featured in Disney films and so forth, you know, in the animated versions, people, you know, they like them. They think they're cute. I think people want to go have their pictures taken with sloths. I know that I took some pictures with them, but they told me don't get too close. At one point, the fellow said, I think he'd like to take a bite out of your arm. And I was like, oh, not so cuddly. Okay. The cuteness and some of the marketing where you see these creatures. And again, I know that in many cases they are treated well and treated gently, but I think there is a lot that needs to be considered. I have heard that humans handling sloths, it can be stressful for the animals. And so I think maybe people get the wrong idea, or they want that interaction because they're so endearing. And then perhaps entrepreneurs see an opportunity to open up an exhibit and let people have that interactive experience. And then it can lead to, seeking profit and maybe either not knowing or not caring. I do not know if it was negligence or if they purposefully skirted laws. I know that PETA is filing a suit. I know that people are very distraught. So again, I don't want to spread false information. And if you check online, if you check the centralfloridazoo.org website, there is information about those sloths. And, you can just Google a headline too to see what the latest is. So I am going by what I have read and what I know. But to get back to your question, I think the fact that they can be enduring creatures, and I think this is true of other wildlife too. I mean, capybaras, perhaps some of the small monkeys, meerkats, different things like that. A lot of them are very cute and people want to have an experience with them, but they are, after all, wild animals, and we want them to be safe and healthy.
1: Agreed. Well, what's being done to help these sloths?
0: Well, as I said a little bit ago, Central Florida Zoo right now has them in their care, from what I understand, that Central Florida Zoo and Botanical Gardens. They are monitoring them around the clock. They are making sure the diets are correct. They're giving fluids and medication. And I have been told that they could use donations and support. So if you go to centralfloridazoo.org, there are some places, I believe, that you can donate. I also want to mention a couple of other centers that are helping. One is the Sloth Conservation, and actually their website is slothconservation.org. A person I know, and I'll get to that part later, said that this woman who runs this, Becky, is working closely to help these particular sloths. So that's slothconservation.org. And also the Jaguar Rescue Center, and their website is jaguarrescue.foundation, and that's JAGUARRESCUE.foundation.
1: Excellent. Well, are there other organizations that one can donate to that can help protect wildlife and these sloths, for instance?
0: Well, I think there are a lot of different groups that are out there that want to help educate about wildlife. And I mean, so if you have a heart for them, just find one that is accredited. And again, these three that I have mentioned are definitely doing things to help. And the Jaguar Rescue Center, for example, is not just a sloth center. They also educate and help other wildlife. One of the things that some of the groups are doing is working to cover power lines. You know, sloths live in trees, and they often use ropes and things that are in the forest, naturally occurring jungle type ropes of leaves and such to get around. If you ever see them, they're hanging upside down a lot of the time. But there are also a lot of power lines, and sloths can become electrocuted. So there are efforts in place to cover these lines and make them safe, so that if a sloth is traversing one of these lines, they can get across. Also, they are slow, so they live up in the trees, which keeps them away from predators. But also, they can you may see online sometime a video of a sloth crossing the road. They're very, very slow, and yet you need to be careful if you're handling them. They do have sharp teeth and long claws. They're not mean, but if they're frightened, you know, they could reach out. So again, it's important to know what you are doing. But these groups have information, and I just love these little guys. They're peaceful. They live up there eating leaves. There are a couple of cute facts about sloths. Apparently, they only do their sloth doo-doo once a week, and so they come out of the trees to do that. And I understand that they can lose like a third of their body weight when they do their weekly poo. I also learned that when a female sloth is ready to find a mate so she can have little sloths, she will sit up in the trees and scream. And it may attract different mates, so they may have one or more daddies with the sloths. But I mean, in general, it's a very short mating process. I mean, they don't do their doo-doo very often. They eat leaves. They're just fascinating creatures. They go back almost like to prehistoric times. I mean, they're just so unusual and interesting, and they are in danger. So we want to protect them. We want to make sure if there are zoos or botanical gardens that are featuring these animals, that they're treated properly. We want to educate about that, and we want to encourage people not to support organizations they don't know about. We don't want to encourage the willful or just neglectful mistreatment of these wild little guys.
1: Yeah. And what can we do if we want to help? And should we just donate to these organizations you mentioned? And again, you mentioned Jaguar Rescue Center and Sloth Conservation as one of the organizations.
0: Yes. I mean, those are great places to start. I would say get online, go to those websites, read a little bit. You can Google the sloth world, you know, shutting down, and read about what happened and just get educated a bit. And then I definitely suggest, even if it's a small donation, if it just moves your heart, you know, send a little bit of money, spread the word. I mean, you said yourself, you're very informed. You're working at a news talk station, and yet there's so much news that with everything happening in the world, it's very easy to miss stories like these if you're not specifically looking for them. And so, I would encourage people to educate themselves, spread the word, share links, talk about it, see what they can do to help. And then there's a local store here that is going to be doing something that's kind of cool as well.
1: Well, very good. Tell us about that. I mean, local efforts are always the best efforts to get involved with, I think. Happening here in Seattle?
0: Well, so as people who have listened to my show before might know, being a sloth nerd, I fell in love with a store that opened up in Magnolia. The first store, Robot versus Sloth, is down by the Big Wheel in the Pike Place Market area. And last spring, they opened up the Magnolia Robot versus Sloth store. And in general, and I don't work for them. I mean, I don't get a toaster for talking about them. I just happen to love their store and what they're doing. They have a number of different artists, including the owner, that create stuffies, and they have made dish towels and mugs and all kinds of things. And they regularly give a portion of their sales back to the Jaguar Rescue Center. And they also give to the Seattle Animal Shelter here locally, and also to the Pride Foundation. But they are going to be doing a special project, according to the owner. So keep your eyes open for this. You can go to Robot versus Sloth and check it out. And I will be checking it out as well. What Lauren, the artist, the main artist and owner of the store, is hoping to do is create stuffed versions, little stuffed animals, one for each of the 31 sloths that came into the care of the Central Florida Zoo, those that had survived. I'm sorry, one for each of the 31 that passed away, I think. Okay, so I am not 100% clear whether it's one for each of those or for those that are surviving. But in any event, she will be doing originals of these. They will be sold. I don't know what the price point will be, but all of the proceeds will go to Sloth Conservation .org to help with this effort. So I would say keep your eyes open, visit Robot versus Sloth, or if you're curious, you can call up the store and ask when those might be ready. I know it takes a while for designs to come to fruition, but because they have been active, in fact, they opened their store because they loved the sloths. They fell in love with them when they were in Costa Rica many years ago. They are keeping on top of what is happening. And if you're curious about other local efforts, stop in the store, give them a call, and then again, look for these sloths that will come out, and hopefully, you know, in the next few weeks, while people are still aware of what's going on, and then they will sell them, and all the proceeds will benefit the Sloth Conservation Group.
1: Wonderful, wonderful. Anything else about this topic you want to shed some light on?
0: Well, I just think, again, You know, there is so much difficult news in the world these days on all fronts, right? We don't need to list them. It's everywhere. And when we see innocent animals that are hurting, whether it's dogs and cats because of overcrowded shelters, whether it's wildlife, birds, the donkeys that are in the sanctuaries, I think if each of us is just able to take a moment out of our day and find that part of ourselves that wants to do something kind. One of my big slogans that I live by is do something, okay? And I heard this song by the Eagles years ago called Do Something. And I thought, yes, if everybody did something, anything, $5, $10, sharing an email, anything, if everybody who cares does something. So I would just say, find that specific part of you that may resonate with animals. Maybe it'll resonate with wildlife. If sloths aren't your thing, perhaps you'll want to reach out and help another wildlife species or do something local for our dogs and cats. But I would just encourage anybody who's listening today to take a few minutes, you know, donate the cost of a latte, spread the word via an email, share this story, and encourage people to support the organizations that are helping these little animals. I mean, they are really precious, magical little creatures. They really are. And I think it's so easy to lose sight of the wonder around us. And, you know, sometimes Mother Nature isn't friendly either, right? I mean, anybody else traumatized by any of those National Geographic reels from our childhood where the lions eat the wildebeests? And it's like, oh, no. I mean, so Mother Nature can be cruel, but if we are doing our best to be kind and provide a safe and humane environment and to make sure that rules and regulations are followed, they are there for a reason, to write, to speak out, to call our senators, to call the people that count, and make our voices for the animals heard. I mean, it's easy to put that aside when there's so much else happening that seems like of monumental importance and hugely frightening. But I think we all need to take time and help our fellow creatures too. That makes the world just a little better place. It makes it a little kinder place. And so again, just the groups that I'm focusing on today, but certainly not the only groups out there, Jaguar Rescue Center, and their website is jaguarrescue.foundation, or the Central Florida Zoo and Botanical Gardens, who are specifically working with these particular sloths, and that is centralfloridazoo.org, or Sloth Conservation, and that website is slothconservation.org. So check them out, take a few minutes, donate if you feel so inclined, and share the story. And I'm just really pulling for these remaining sloths because they're precious little souls, and I really want them to be okay. And I'm doing this show to, you know, if we even help one, if even two or three people become aware and offer some help, then it wasn't for nothing.
1: Absolutely. Well, I appreciate you shedding some light on this topic because, as I said, this story passed me by, but I do have a real affinity for wildlife. So it's nice to hear efforts are being made and people are stepping up to
0: yes, it touched a lot of people.
1: Like,
0: I mean, you know, the cutest ones, I think they get more attention, and not all wildlife is cute, and it shouldn't only be the cute ones, but you know, there's something endearing about these little guys. So yes, my hope is that more people will become aware, more people will do something, check out these sites, and then keep your eye on Robot versus Sloth, the little store in Magnolia Village, which is right next door to the main Starbucks in the village. And if you happen to be there, or give them a call, you know, to find out what they're going to be doing about the stuffies and how you might get one of those if you want to be a contributor. So that's about all I have on this for now. We might come back and do an update if I learn more, but I really appreciate you taking time to talk with me about this.
1: My pleasure, as always.
0: Okay, well, we'll take a short pause and come right back. I'm Marilyn Milano. I've been talking with my show producer, Eric Ryder, about the situation with the sloths that were lost and or injured in Florida, and they're trying to save them. So learn more, visit the websites I mentioned. We'll be right back. I'm Marilyn Milano, your host of Love Has Many Faces, here on Alternative Talk 1150.

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0: Welcome back to Love Has Many Faces. I'm your host, Marilyn Milano, and today we talked about how to help the sloths affected by all that transpired in Florida. Lots of information available online. And we're always here helping animals. 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So you can listen over the air or online on the radio as well. Anyway, thank you for joining me, just sending everybody out this week and asking you to keep a soft spot in your heart for the animals and do what you can where you are with what you have. I'm Marilyn Milano. Until next week, thank you.
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3: Well, good afternoon. Eric Ryder here with you on KKNW. We are approaching 2 o'clock and it's time for our quick look at our traffic. Northbound I-5 still finding some minor hesitation just approaching I-90 on up past South Jackson. And from 520 to the U-District, southbound I-5 from the U-District on down past Denny is stop and go in Seattle. And 405 northbound, finding some slowing from Benson Road on up to about Northeast 3rd. Otherwise, it's light volumes on our freeways. Sunshine out there, temperatures right around 64 degrees. Make sure you stay tuned to KKNW. Coming up, it's the Mother's Justice Show with Omari Salisbury hosting today.
4: NBC News Radio, I'm Chris Caraccio. ABC San Diego reports there's at least one dead after an active shooter situation near the Islamic Center of San Diego. Reports say two suspects are also dead. This woman lives nearby.
5: So I called my friend who's a fireman, and he said, yeah, there's a shooting. Supposedly, someone walked up, showed a weapon to the security guard. Security guard pulled his weapon. They started firing.
4: San Diego police say the scene is still active but contained. They're not releasing any other specifics at this time. Authorities started getting calls just before noon local time. What appeared to be young, school-aged children were seen being rushed away from the scene under the cover of police officers who had their weapons drawn. There is a pre-K through third grade Islamic school at the location. President Trump says he's been asked by the leaders of some Middle Eastern countries to hold off on a planned military attack against Iran that was set for tomorrow. In a post on Truth Social, Trump said the leaders of Qatar, Saudi Arabia, and the UAE told him serious negotiations are taking place and they believe a deal will be reached. Trump said the deal would be acceptable to the U.S. and all Middle Eastern nations because it includes no nuclear weapons for Iran. A quick-moving Southern California brush fire is prompting mandatory evacuation orders. The Sandy Fire in Simi Valley is 0% contained and threatening entire neighborhoods as it grows well past 180 acres. It broke out today on a dry hillside in an area full of mountainous brush that surrounds homes valued in the millions. Some evidence is going to be suppressed in Luigi Mangione's New York State trial in the alleged murder of UnitedHealthcare CEO Brian Thompson. The judge in his state trial ruled this morning that the search of Mangione's belongings at a Pennsylvania McDonald's was an unreasonable search. Some of the items found in his backpack that must be suppressed include a loaded handgun magazine and a passport. Unverified accounts on X now have new restrictions. The social media platform will now restrict unverified users to 50 original posts and 200 replies per day. There's also a limit of sending 500 direct messages daily. I'm Chris Caraggio, NBC News Radio. Amazon is facing a new class action lawsuit accusing the company of failing to refund tariff-related costs, Tammy Trujillo reports.
6: Consumers allege in a proposed lawsuit filed in Seattle that the tech company collected hundreds of millions of dollars in unlawful tariff costs by raising prices on imported goods. Amazon did so before the U.S. Supreme Court ruled in February that President Trump lacked the authority under the International Emergency Economics Powers Act to impose certain tariffs. The complaint says Amazon has failed to seek billions of dollars in refunds from the government following the ruling in order to seek favor with Trump by allowing the federal government to retain the funds. The lawsuit alleges Amazon's decision serves its own political and commercial interests at the expense of consumers who paid the costs of tariffs.
4: Groups of students at the University of Arizona are showing disappointment towards commencement speaker Eric Schmidt. Schmidt, the former Google CEO, was booed during his speech about AI during the commencement Friday. He drew a parallel between AI and the transformative impact of the computer being met with loud boos before urging graduates to embrace freedom and open debate. A petition called for the removal of Schmidt as the speaker earlier last week. Students cited a sexual assault lawsuit against him and his ties to U.S. military efforts as reasons for the removal. In the NBA last night in Detroit, the Cavaliers beat the top-seeded Pistons 125-94 in Game 7 of the conference semifinals. So Game 1 of the Eastern Conference Finals will be tomorrow in New York as the Cavs and Knicks go at it. Tonight is Game 1 of the Western Conference Finals. The defending champion Thunder hosts the Spurs. Southwest Airlines is praising one of its pilots for buying pizza for stranded passengers during a delayed flight at Reagan National Airport. The airline posted pictures of the pilot on social media last week. He reportedly stepped off the delayed flight, ordered enough pizza for everybody, and then served it to the passengers himself. The airline praised him for showing compassion and initiative during a stressful situation. I'm Chris Caraggio, NBC News Radio.
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3: Time now for a quick look at our KKNW weather outlook. It'll continue to be mostly sunny through this afternoon with a high near 66. Mostly cloudy tonight, though, with a low around 49. And then a mostly cloudy Tuesday expected with a high near 64. Warming up on Wednesday, mostly sunny, a high near 68. Mostly sunny Thursday as well, with a high near 74.
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9: We who believe in freedom cannot rest. 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
10: All right, good afternoon. Welcome to the Mother's Justice Show right here on 1150 AM KKNW. My name is The Big O. I'm filling in for my mama. This is my mama's show, the Reverend Harriet Walden. And it's, man, this is the happiest part of my whole week. And I'm so thankful this show occurs on a Monday because it sets the week off right for me to be here in the radio. Radio is where my career started, and it's always like coming back home. Before we get going, big shout out to our producer today, Eric Burris, is holding us down on the boards. Also in the studio, we got my man Calligraphy doing some camera work. Our show producer, Mead Gill, all these guys combine every week to bring you, you know, 1 hour of impactful and informational radio. Man, fantastic guest in the studio today. We have my man is. It's crazy how we meet people, you know, and the different circumstances that we meet people and everything else. And, man, I met my next guest here. It was under tragedy and tragic circumstances. And we'll get into it. And we'll go through the timeline, but we got to also be today. You know what I'm saying? But I think the journey that you've gone through is important for our listeners to hear. Our guest is Aaron Murphy Payne. Welcome to the Mother's Justice Show.
11: What's up? What's up? Thank you for having me. I appreciate it.
10: All right. And man, you know, I wanted to talk to you and for people that don't know. And actually, I have an intro right here. Thank you, Mr. Producer. Let me get over this. Let me read through this, and it'll give some context, and we'll get a little bit deeper. So, Aaron Murphy Payne, a community leader, activist, and CEO of the Amar's Heart Foundation, after losing his son, Amar Murphy Payne, and it's coming up on 2 years now, it'll be June 6th of 2024, Amar, a 17-year-old student at Garfield High School, was tragically killed while trying to break up a fight between two students. This is a murder that is still unsolved, which means that the perpetrator is still loose out in our community. Aaron founded Amar's Heart Foundation to honor his son's kind legacy through the motto, K-I-N-D, kind interaction negates destruction. He is a vocal advocate for victims, identifying gaps in the city's support ecosystem, and showing us the need for proactive grassroots-level intervention rather than reactive measures. Aaron frequently speaks to young men about educational strength, teaching that vulnerability and expressing love are components of true strength. So again, welcome to the show.
11: Oh, man. Hey, that was pretty nice, man. that was pretty nice. I feel warm-hearted to hear that. That was a good description. I'm just honored to be here today and just have an opportunity to, you know, cement the legacy from my son's name. You know, my legacy is wrapped around, is all contingent to what I build in his name, you know. So that's just one thing that I, you know, one day at a time, I try to do my best to make sure I'm putting that type of energy into the world.
10: Right. And we'll talk about the events that you have coming up now as we get close to the anniversary. But like, it's crazy to even like ask these kind of questions, but you know, I mean, it's coming, you know, you're coming back on 2 years now, man. I mean, well, actually, let me just ask you this. What are you feeling right now? You know, 2 years, coming up on 2 years since the murder of your son, and you know, all the things that you've gone through as well, you and your family, and your personal journey, even to being right here.
11: Well, you know, it's definitely a mixed pot, you know, depending on what day or what time you ask me that, I got probably 5 or 6 different emotions that come from that. But if you go present right now, man, I'm just grateful. I'm grateful for this, you know, things that as I sat down and I looked out this window and I just kind of, it was kind of weird to hear me say that, you know, who would have thought, you know, I felt okay. The reason why I'm here and it would never be okay, but that how we respond to it is definitely, you know, a choice thing. So when I seen, you know, being brought here, have an opportunity to speak up and also be someone called an activist in the community. If my father was alive, that would be something that's so huge and make him so proud. So at the end of the day, I'm just kind of like still kind of in awe about what happened, you know, but I'm also in bigger awe about where it's taken me and my family. I don't even know how to really, you know, kind of like make that sound to someone's ear as aesthetic, you know what I mean? Like, hey, what does he mean? But I have more good days than I have bad. And those bad days will always be there. But I'm grateful to have more good days than bad.
10: That also means you've come a long way. That mm-hmm. you've had enough days from that day to be able to say that you've had more good than bad. You know, for people that don't know, and a lot of our listeners don't know, man, tell us, man, who was your son?
11: Oh man, Mar. Amar was just a gentle giant, you know. I mean, he was always bigger than all the kids in all of his class since he was in kindergarten. But he was always like, he was always smiling. He was in every picture. If you go back to all his elementary pictures, he was kind of just, he found the camera or the

0: And I was like, dang, and he just walked off. Like, I'm like, nah, come here. Let me, you know, because not everybody's going to like you. And they're not going to have, not everybody's going to have a reason to like you, you know? So at the end of the day, he was kind of just like, it still didn't register to him. So that was just kind of his mentality. He also was a type of kid that if he did something well, he maxed it out. If he did anything that he felt success in, he maxed it out. He did it the best that he could possibly do it. But also the flip side of that was if he didn't feel any success at it, on to the next. Like, you know, like, nah, he just liked being in situations where he was being successful since he was little, you know. And, you know, he also was a protector, straight up protector. Like, I've had situations where, you know, he's early teens and I might have lost my temper on a situation. He's like, Dad, nah, Dad, you know, kind of like keeping me in, you know, I could hear his voice, you know. I'm a Taurus sometimes, you know, like younger me, I get angry. I can't really, you know, I'm getting that mode and I can hear, but I could hear a Mars voice always. If there was anybody that I could hear was my child, and he'd just be like, Dad, nah, calm down. And that's mostly not like in a violent type way. It's like I coach football, you know what I'm saying? So I coached them, and if I'm on the field and something on the field didn't go right, you know what I'm saying? And I'm maybe yelling at a ref or something, I can hear my son, like, I can hear Amar like, Dad, no, you know, he was like, he was always kind of like trying to keep the peace.
1: Yeah. You know, we were able to witness the Garfield community, after the murder of your son, and even now, they had like, man, he had also an impact on his classmates, right, and his community, and he also did music. Talk about some about that.
0: Yeah, he had a great impact. The response was, I can't say it was overwhelming, but I didn't know, you know, I knew that he was a likable, you know, young man. But the response from outside of Garfield community was crazy to me. Like, you know, all the support that came from the young youth of the whole King County area, even Tacoma, you know, it went as far as I got inboxes from Idaho, you know, like, and it was just like, necessarily didn't know Amar personally, but might have seen her, heard his music or followed him on Instagram and got his energy from what he was putting out there. Now, his music, man, I made music. I come from a musical family. My dad was one of the first hip hop promoters in Seattle. Adriel Bernard Payne, rest in peace. And that's one thing that we always forget to throw in there. I lost my dad June 11th, 2023. So 360 days before I lost Amar, I lost my dad. And that was my hero. So, but my dad, He had us all doing shows and went from little age. So I've been on stages. I did all that. So when I sold music at Garfield, I had CDs when I went to Garfield, and anybody would tell you that we did mixtapes, and, you know, so when he was really into football. So I thought, you know, we later had a conversation when he got older, and he was like, Dad, I'm doing that for you. I want to make music for me. So that was a big conversation that we had, but I didn't see the music coming. Like, I wouldn't be lying to you. Like, he was musical. He danced and knew all the dances, but I didn't see the music coming. But there was a time, sophomore year, things, you know, things are getting hairy in these streets. I'm like, man, I need to, you know, so I bought all my, you know, bought him and my three stepsons a studio, you know, just to keep them. I'd rather you be in here rapping about it than out there doing it, you know? And because that's how we was raised, it's entertainment. And in 18 months, man, he did two albums, three mixtapes, two videos. Like, he just, because when he was the first person told him he was good, he was like, oh, yeah, I got to be the greatest. And that was a nickname my dad gave him, was the greatest. So, because that's how his mentality was. If he was good at anything, he had to be the greatest at it.
1: Right. Man, I remember, like,

0: it was crazy. That day, you know, of course, I didn't meet you until much later. I never met your son, although I went to school with your brother, right? But I didn't connect the dots at the time. But I remember that same day, and I was there at that press conference. And the mayor had a press conference there on 23rd and Union. And I just remember firing into the mayor. You know,
1: thank you.
0: I remember just firing into him. I said, man, this is not normal. We're not supposed to live like this. What can we do? This is not okay. And even even in recent conversations with this mayor and this police chief, just to remind people that, like, what's happening right now, what happened to Amar, what's happening to young people all over, this is not a normal state to be in. This is not okay to be in. And we get him the thoughts and prayers, and I'm like, man, when are guys going to beat their chest like they are on other issues? That one big issue that people are really saying, hey, no more, is the issue like around ICE, immigration, all these kind of things. It's like, man, guys are making this. It's a big deal. And I'm not saying that you should compare to either or, but I'm just like, it should be the same energy around stopping violence around our young people.
1: Man, I agree with you. And thank you for speaking up in that that first press conference, man, because that was hard for my family. You know, that was a hard moment for my family to sit. I didn't watch it, but to hear about it, because I don't understand how you can have a press conference without the family there. And nobody there represented us in any way. They lied. They lied to the public talking about that was the family's pastor. Reverend Weatherspoon is not my pastor. He's never been, you know. And I ain't got no problem. Like, that's one thing about me being vulnerable, vulnerable and transparent. Like, I ain't got no problem saying that to anybody. I'm not going to say too many things about anybody's back that I won't say to their face. But there was nobody up there that represented Amar in any way, shape, or form. And he pronounced my son's name wrong. So that was a hard one. I will say, I've had the chance to sit down with the new mayor, and you know, I will say that there is a certain attention that she's given to the problem. Now, as far as results, I'm talking about even just personal space, her personal time, you know, didn't feel like no one even cared in the last administration. But for this start of this one, I will at least say that she's spending her time and putting herself in these places to at least hear the stories of the victims and their families. So, you know, how I feel about it is traveling, being able to travel since Amar lost his life, being able to go and see what CVI, a full CVI infrastructure ecosystem looks like, I've been able to see that we're missing pieces. And we're missing pieces to a whole successful thing. We're jumping in this full circle in spots and not putting enough dots to create the whole circle. We're jumping in. Okay, we're at the end of it. A full ecosystem of fighting this gun violence has CVI work. It has survivor help, you know, help. It has healing. You know, mental health. It has first responders, hospital responders. It has a whole cycle. And if I'm missing anything, there's a whole circle. It's not just this and that. It's a whole circle that's fighting against that. You know what I'm saying? I feel like right now, Seattle, with the spike, which we got to understand, there was a big spike since COVID. We reached numbers in murder that we never seen in this city. So that's a problem that happened. It's a problem that's happening faster than the solution. Right. And we got to take that into account. There's a part of that, you know, because at one point are we grandiosity, like, oh, we're going to stop it right now. No, we need to grassroot this thing. Whatever that ain't worked, we need to start over. We need to start over and have the intent of one at a time. If we can get a network of 10,000 people on the same page, which, you know, I'm being, but in one at a time, instead of just saying, hey, man, we going, hey, let's go send out 10 people. And, you know, let's do this. Let's slow it down. Let's get at it. And let's have some intent. You know, it's missing intent. It's missing the intent right now. A lot of bag grabbers out there. A lot of money grabbers out there. And I'm pretty sure the audit department has a lot to say about that.
0: Yeah.
1: Keeping it 100.
0: No, that's true. That audit's on the horizon. It's on the way. And, I mean, I think that, like, in the spaces that we move around with, you know, really in the streets, not necessarily saying doing street things, but, you know, I mean, like, we see a lot of stuff differently than people see in these office buildings downtown, for sure. And we see how a lot of things move, and it is going to be interesting. And one thing that you talked about with this ecosystem, one thing I'm really big on and Converge is really big on is making sure the victims have a voice. And you probably see, like, some of our coverage. I mean, that's, you know, I mean, because a lot of decisions are made without taking the victims into consideration. Mm-hmm. And, I mean, oddly enough, a lot more consideration is often given to the perpetrator than to the victims. There's no resources to help people put their life back together, put their family back together. You know what I'm saying? Even help pay for a tombstone, or, you know what I'm saying, or things like that, or even the neighbor, the old man who lives next door, who's now scared to come outside, who's been mm-hmm. traumatized, that ripple of trauma that goes through, you know, of course, the victim, the victim's family, the neighborhood, the business that's now lost business because people don't want to come there anymore. And that whole segment is overlooked far too often. And that's a voice that's never really voiced. And so, like, Converge, we were trying to stand on business about that whenever we can at City Hall. In talking to policymakers, do not forget those who are most impacted.
1: Right. And speaking from a father victim, like, the resources are there, but they weren't in reach. You know, like, God, thank the Lord for my wife. Like, my wife was a buffer between me and those resources, because, you know, women know how to ask. You know, I didn't know how to ask. And that's something that I learned about myself, and I have to change. But because I think how you be called a man is not asking. That's not the right. That's not right. So I'm learning that. But if a lot of men are like that, we don't know how to ask. Those resources are there, but we don't know how to ask. So it's kind of like, if we don't have that buffer, then how do we get these resources when we lose one of our, you know? And that's those organizations like that are missing, you know. And shout out to the mothers, because they got great footwork and great framework for that. Just now, it takes a group of fathers from this side, you know, to kind of build that for other fathers that has to go through this. Let's start with teaching them how to ask for help, you know. But at the same time, I say this, this is a part of a fraternity. I don't want this fraternity to grow, but unfortunately, somebody will always take somebody's life, unfortunately. But at the same time, it's just like, we got to make sure how we're feeling, making the fathers feel comfortable to be able to ask for help, to know where to get the help, to receive the help, you know?
0: Yeah. So what we're going to do is we're going to take a quick break here. When we come back, I got a little bit of audio, and we're going to take everybody kind of back in time, and then we're going to come forward here and talk more about Amara Hart Foundation and upcoming events. 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Thank you.

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3: All right, welcome back to the Mother's Justice Show right here on 1150 AM KKMW. I am the Big O. And we're joined, continued here, joined in the studio by Aaron Murphy Payne, father of Amar Murphy Payne, also CEO of Amar's Heart Foundation. And just keeping people a little bit, we want to bring them up to speed. You know, of course, June 6th of 2026 will be 2 years since your son's murder. Amar was a 17-year-old student at Garfield High School who was killed while trying to break up a fight there on campus. The crime is still unsolved. The murderer still walks amongst us. But a year ago, Barry Johnson, big shout out to Barry Johnson, who actually did a lot of work behind the scenes on the storytelling that you didn't even know we were compiling, but we were, you know, he produced this piece that I want to play, and which is called A Year of Pain, which we kind of put together. It's hard to do in 6 minutes, but we wanted to put something out, and it kind of chronicles a little bit of the story of us following you in bits and pieces from different rallies, from the candlelight vigil to the funeral, even to some of the players on the football field. And so we'll take our listeners back almost 2 years to where A Year of Pain came out.
4: Stick around. Hey, gather up. Right here, to the sound of my voice. To the sound of my voice. If you want to make a change, if you want to be safe, if you want to make a difference in your school, come on out here. Let's walk out. Let's make it mean something.
5: What's going on here today is the kids came to us to ask us how could they commemorate the loss of Amar and their other students lost this year to gun violence. And it being National Gun Violence Awareness Day on the same day that Amar was, you know, murdered last year, they came to us and asked what could they do. And they had some ideas. So we just pretty much worked together to make their ideas come together. This is a situation that was led by the students. We just used our influence to be able to connect the dots and be able to stand on the loss of Amar in the most positive way possible.

0: Do not walk away from an opportunity to make change.
1: That's what this was about. It's about giving the kids an opportunity to have a space to listen and love, you know, for the community, to show that the community does care. There is people who care. There is people that's making, that can make, help make the right decisions for their future, instead of all the people that makes the decisions that has affected their future negatively up until this point.
0: Today is June 6th, National Gun Violence Awareness Day. A year to the day that Amar Murphy Payne was murdered right there in front of your school.
1: My heart is in it. My heart is on God. My heart is set forth on my faith. Because that's the only thing that I could get through this situation. That's the only way that I could lead this family in a way that represents Amar in the most positive way possible. I'm God-led, man, to the best of my ability. Am I human? Yes, I'm human. And there's moments that I have, you know, my flesh gets weary. But at the same time, over this year, I've done things and took that into my own control of being able to see therapists, to be able to, you know, go to rehab, to take grief classes and all that type of stuff. So the flesh part is definitely something that I have to work on. But all this is in spirit. This is an assignment. And the only thing that's going to keep me going in this life right here is being set forth an assignment that God put on my life.
0: But I also want to make sure that we're not only standing here for Amar. You guys lost two other students in a year's time due to gun violence. And the countless friends around this city that you may have lost to gun violence as well. We're standing here on the back of Amar's situation to help you guys understand that what's happening is not normal.
1: It takes me back to like my experience as a coach. If I want to get the best out of my players, I got to have them manifest what they're going to do before I have to have them think about what they're going to do before they actually do it. I got to get their mind set on doing a task at hand, to block the right person, all that type of stuff. So I had to speak that over myself. And that's where we're at today. I got to speak that over myself and know that there's a task at hand. I have a task. I'm on assignment.

0: So what can we do? It comes back to being kind, like I said. Kind interaction negates destruction. There has to be a spirit of kindness that takes over that building. There has to be a spirit of caring that takes over that building. You guys make up that building. Any dogs in the house? Two dogs? Any dogs in the house? Two dogs? And what the hell are we? And what the hell are we?
1: And don't let your scars define you. Let them remind you that you survived through something meant to haunt you. Your flaws, too, they make you perfectly imperfect. And once you fully embrace and accept what God has already given you, you'll finally see that it's worth it.
2: A year of pain. Man, I see watching you while we were listening to this, and you closing your eyes, and you know, what were you thinking?
3: I'm just so grateful for God to hear myself. I don't watch those clips. So that's probably the first time I heard it all the way through. Probably bits and pieces, but. To hear, I don't ever remember what I say in those interviews with you, man. So to hear me say that I'm standing on God's business and assignment just lets me know that he's with me in every step of the way. I would not be here doing anything if it wasn't for Jesus Christ, my Lord and Savior. And to be an example of the strength that's given when you have faith is an honor.
2: Amen to that. Definitely. just down here real quick.
3: Yeah.
2: No, you're good. We adjusting to you. You see what I'm saying? Yeah, man, you're quite all right. There is one other thing, and I mean, so we'll move through the bites, and then I'm gonna focus on the upcoming event, and also I know that you want to speak more about the current state of what's happening around here in Cumberland. So I'm gonna go ahead and set up clip number two. So that was in June of last year,
3: yeah.
2: And then in December of November, this was the last day of school before winter break. The students at Garfield High School had come together with a Mars Heart Foundation for a sock drive, and you guys had done that the previous year, did a sock drive. And with the expectation or the hopes of getting about 500 pairs of socks,
3: mm-hmm.
2: when me and Eric Calligraphy arrived there that day, and it's a different conversation for a different day. But I tell people that you could still feel the sadness in that building 18 months after the murder of Amar, and then of course there's two other students as well that these guys lost to gun violence. Amar of course was on campus. But they still lost, and so it's a sense of loss and grief in that building. And we walked in there, didn't know what to expect. They said that their goal was 500 pairs of socks. They got over 2,000 between the students and the parents, and then also Garfield Community Center and Garfield's Teen Life Center. And this is just a one-minute clip right here that kind of captures that moment when you walked in and the students surprised you by when you realized that they far exceeded their goal of 500 pairs of socks.
3: And I'm going to go ahead and correct them. It was 3,000 pairs of socks after we counted.
2: 3,000 after we counted.
3: Yeah, man, that was crazy.
2: Here we go.
4: Today, man, is Amar's celebration and honoring of his birthday. His 19th birthday. We do a blanket, socks, and glove drive. Basically, for the last month and a half, we've been raising socks for Amar's birthday so we can hand them out and Aaron can hand them out.
5: We have here over 2,000 socks that our student body donated in spirit of Amar for his birthday.
4: He was my teammate and he was a great person. He was a really good friend.
5: people want to keep Amara's spirit alive.
4: It's always bittersweet. I will say that. It's always bittersweet to, you know, come upon the premises of, you know, of course, where my son lost his life at. But today was more sweet than bitter.
6: I feel like we did a great job because our goal was 500 as a class, and then we reached over 2,000.
5: Long live Amar.
2: Long live Amar.
3: Long live Amar. I can't help but smile. That brings so much joy because that's what this is about. That's my and me and my family, my wife. That's our healing process out loud. That's the physical form of what a healing looks like for us, because everybody heals different. But that brought so much joy to my heart, because that's how we envision to deal with our mourning. You know, the Bible says you lay down your life for a friend. That's, you know, and that he died in service. We can only continue to let his legacy be as loud and be as bright as if we're moving in service, and with nothing to gain, no wants or needs from anybody, to just serve. That's where we make his light shine bright, and that's just warms my heart to hear that. And I did watch that clip though. You know, so like, yeah, that was just a great moment, because it exceeded all expectations. And shout out to the Garfield students and the Garfield Community Center and everybody outside the Garfield community that actually sent us something, or to the GoFundMe, or thank you guys so much. And that meant a lot to what we're trying to do here at Amara's Heart Foundation.
2: Yeah, and speaking of that, and I know that day. You talked about how this was therapeutic. And this is also, it was a continuation of something you guys had already been doing in the family tradition, is to get out there in the streets to look out for those less fortunate and everything else. So on that note, like, man, what are your kind of objectives or goals in any kind of way that you see it? Doesn't need to be hyper technical as a conversation, but of Amara's Heart Foundation, and what are some of the things that you want to be able to achieve in your son's name?
3: Well, I'm going to piggyback off, you know, so the service came from me and my wife Lakeisha and the boys. And when Amar was alive, we do a leftovers night. We would take our leftovers, because we're feeding four boys, and so we cook a lot, and you know, kids don't want to eat what's there, want something new, so our leftovers would stack up. So we start taking our leftovers and giving it to the homeless up in Kent, Des Moines. So like that's where that started from, as far as, you know, like, all right, you know, how do we expand that? Because that was something that he was a part of. So that's where we center in Amara's Heart Foundation. I had to also do some living to understand where we fit as an organization in this city. And, you know, after I got out of rehab, when I first got to rehab, because after Amar passed, I went through my own healing process. When I got home from rehab, I wasn't sure what the direction, you know, I was more generic to like youth, like everybody else, you know, like most saturated area, youth crime prevention and, re-engagement, all that stuff that's already out there. But shout out to the Crime Violence Survivor Network that me and my wife is a part of, Lady Orisa Williams. She's out of New York. She's been able to take us all over, you know, America and see things differently. And what I saw, there's a missing that ecosystem that I speak of. There's a missing part for survivors. So, you know, Amar in healing and what healing looks like, you know, just being an example of healing. Everybody's healing looks different, but if you can get an example of what it looked like, then you might have a better chance of trying it, you know, doing the right things towards that. So Amar's Heart Foundation, like I said, was originally geared towards youth, but right now we're focusing on the fathers of it's not only victims, not only victim fathers. We're focused on the father dynamic, period, point blank. And also, I feel like the dynamic of what we're really trying to do is take these, get the room with these survivor fathers, right? With regular fathers. Because at the end of the, you know, like, we don't want you to be where we're at. I don't feel like any father or any parent, you know how they say when that stuff happens, you know, being a parent that it happened to, when you hear people say, where's the parents?
2: Right.
3: You know what I'm saying? Like, I take that. That's kind of weird to me, but I probably was that person before it happened to me. Mm-hmm. Right. So at the end of the day, I'm like, I feel like a mixed room. Yeah. You don't want to be here. You know, I might have did this wrong as a father, you know, or wrong, or could have did this better, you know, and they can hit us with what we can, you know, they might have some healing, you know, like I just feel like a mixed bag of that room will help the healing. So we're definitely geared towards fathers in the survivor area. We intend to expand to the whole family network. So we just want to start with the fathers, and you know, we're always in support of what the mothers are doing. Any mother organizations out there, please reach out to us. You always have our support, because I feel like that's the part for our Black community that they expect. They expect it to be either fathers or mothers. They don't expect it to be parents together, right? So in order, that's a part of the whole problem anyways. That's you know what I'm saying? These single family homes that they think that we come from. So we need to have an also identity of a family dynamic, as even from the survivor network, you know, from the survivor standpoint. So fathers, trying to be a leader of the fathers, I have no problem with making sure I'm supporting the mothers. But then we plan to expand from there, you know, into parenting, you know, healing, and then into sibling healing. Like, kids are losing. I got three stepsons that lost their brother.
2: Yeah, they lost their brother. Yeah.
3: Right, you know, so, like, they need something, too. You know, so I just feel like we just, you know, taking it, starting with the fathers, how the chain really is. The head of the, we're going from the head to the tail.
2: Right. Man.
3: And also, you know, always wrapped around service, you know, wrapped around service, always giving back. Our ultimate goal in some time, to be transparent, is I would like to have a whole youth-led food bank. I'm talking from the youth, the managers, the managers, the youth, the supervisor, the packing the bags, to fully youth-led warehouse food bank. That's what Amara's Heart Foundation is definitely shooting for in the future, if God allows it.
2: Amen. We're going to take a break here. When we come back, we're going to talk about mainly the current state of things, but also what you have planned for the anniversary in June. 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
11: All right, welcome back to the Mother's Justice Show right here on 1150 AM KKNW. My name is The Big O, joined here in the studio by Aaron Murphy Payne. We've been having an ongoing conversation here and this this journey from tragedy to triumph, you know, as we continue. Now, yeah, you're somebody who now, unfortunately, has some expertise. You're somebody who now, unfortunately, has joined that fraternity of sorrow. That's out there. Being the case, with your son being murdered at Garfield High School, as a student at Garfield High School, 17 years old, trying to break up a fight, he was killed. Now that you've seen another side that even someone like me, who reports on these kind of things, has still not seen, I haven't suffered a loss. What are you seeing that are some of the gaps out there in our community when it comes to, I mean, how we're dealing with these young people, these issues of gun violence and crime, violent crime in our community?
3: Okay, so first of all, I'm going to say, man, I'm not called to save nobody's feelings. God called me to save lives. So you asked me that question, I'm going to be straight up with you. So there's an oversaturation to the one side of the spectrum, if you ask me. There's all the resources is being shifted to a lot of the kids reentry, you know, is going to a lot of gang prevention stuff, but it's not being preventive. It's only being reactive. It's not really being preventive, you know, and a lot of people ain't gonna like what I have to say about this, but I feel as if I'll break it down like this. My son, Amar Ashawn Murphy Payne, was a program kid. He was in a lot of programs. And he was in a program, and he came home and he said, "Dad, why they keep on putting these ex-cons in front of me? What if I don't plan on going to, what if I'm not like," he wasn't living the life that he seen was going to match up to what he was talking about. He didn't see that for his future.
11: So he was like, why?
3: Can I get a doctor in front of me?
11: Where's the, you know, the athlete?
3: Can I get you in front of me?
11: Wow.
3: Standing here, 43 years old, never been to jail, you guys. From the Central District, the heart of it. Ain't nobody going to discredit Aaron Murphy Payne's name in those streets, though. I feel as if navigating that is harder. It's harder to be sitting right here and be what I am and what I came from. My grandma's house was the headquarters of East Union, Due 6, 2518 East Pine. That gang that they repping now came from my grandma's house. I navigated through that. Big brothers, uncles. I navigated through that. You can't tell me that that ain't the hard route too. And no knock to anybody that's been incarcerated. If you're doing the work and you're saving lives, you're saving lives. I'm not knocking that. But we need voices out here
12: Where's my guys? Where's my men out here that's navigated? I feel like we're scared. Because right now, if you stop and look, Amar lost his life because there was some, like, because it was cooler to be the nigga shooting, excuse my language, to be the guy shooting the gun. It's cooler. Right? Anything that's getting more attention, it's cooler. They're not giving enough attention to men like myself or the men that I know that are fathers that raised their kids with Amar. I know several men like me. I need them, as well as they raise their children, to come out here, step off their porch, and tell them and give them the other side of it. Hey, man, hey, that's cool. Those guys that are talking to them, yes, talk to them. They got, but what about the kids that don't have that inspiration? What about the kids? When we went out there and did the walkout, we had 200 kids that showed they cared. I'm going to give an analogy. Not saying nobody cared, but just the ones that didn't stop at the walkout, they obviously didn't care enough to stop, right? They didn't care about the gun violence. They didn't care about what was happening at their school. But we had 200 to 300 kids that did. They stopped. They cared. Those kids need some attention. They need a stipend to come how to learn intervention, to learn how to be a peer mentor. They ain't listening to us adults like that no more. We got 300 ready kids out of the school that witnessed the murder just a year before that. You see what I'm saying? So it's like, I'm, like I said, man, I am not trying to save feelings. I'm trying to save lives. We need to level it out, not go away with that, but right. We need some other resources that'll level it out. Let's go get the kids that's care. What about the kids that like Pokemon still? Yeah. But they go to school and their homies tell them that Pokemon ain't cool. Right? Anime. They go to school, so now they're at school, they're not comfortable to tell them that they like anime, but they'll be pumped to tell them I like NBA Youngboy. You see what I'm saying? We need to get to them before that influence switches them.
2: Speaking of getting to them, and speaking of the guys like you know to get off the porch and come back and get back involved, tell us, as we come up on this now 2-year anniversary of this tragic event, what do you have this going on to honor Amar? And I know you usually always tie Garfield and the Garfield community into it.
12: So first of all, we had a great opportunity with Seattle Public Schools. The superintendent, we sat down with the new superintendent and was given an opportunity to put something together to help put together something for Gun Violence Awareness Day, the first Friday out of every June. So in connection with that, on June 4th, we put together. So last year, the students and the faculty decorated the whole front of the school with chalk and messages and stuff like that. So this year I was like, that's one thing I feel when I went to Garfield, and I grew up in the CD, the pride of the whole CD came out of the hallways of Garfield High School. Right? And then the community fed, it was like a reciprocal, you know, the community fed into Garfield, the pride of being a Bulldog came out into the community. That's been broken somewhere. We're not going to talk about why, but that's been broken somewhere. So I feel like we got to grassroot it and take an opportunity to have the community reconnect with the kids. So the students did there on their own last year. No one organized it. I don't know who gave the idea, but it was a good idea because when we walked up, it was beautifully decorated. So this year I was like, how about we invite the community? So the whole gist of everything is like last year we invited the students to walk out. This year we're inviting the community to walk in. And we're working on a curriculum for June 5th as well right now, where, you know, don't know what it looked like yet, but we're working on a curriculum because it has to be a day of education still. But we're trying to invite all these organizations or whatever it is to come into Garfield to help educate about gun violence.
2: I think that's a beautiful thing where you just said that last year we told them to walk out. This year we're telling the community walk in. One of the things we really been heavy on is like, man, government's not going to save us. Our community, it has to start with us. It has to start with us wanting better and doing better. And yeah, I mean, we look forward, you know, we'll be there. June 4th is my birthday, I was telling you. And mm-hmm. So, I mean, one way or another, I'm going to be there.
12: I'm going to bring a cake for you. You know, man.
2: Exactly. One way or another, I'll definitely be there.
12: Hey, Lakeisha, if you're listening, make sure we got a cake for Big O, man.
2: Hello. I need that. Look, before we wrap up here, is there any, how can people get in touch with you, or how can people connect with you, or Mars Heart Foundation?
12: First, I just want to make sure I clear that, you know, when I speak with passion about who I am and where I can fit in this problem that we're having, what I'm saying is not against anything that's already happening. We need new things to happen as well.
2: Oh, yeah. No,
12: so that's why I wanted to make sure when I speak with passion that it will spark more people that's feeling like, hey, I'm not a street guy. I can't talk to street kids. Come on, man. That's a broken analogy.
2: We need all hands on decks. How can people get a hold of you?
12: Everybody can get a hold of me, man. Pain206 on Instagram. We have a Mars Heart Foundation page on Facebook. Aaron Murphy Payne on Facebook, man. You can catch me at Benson Bruins this year, coaching the 7. You hit them up, boys. You know, you can feel I'm in the city,
2: so,
12: man.
2: As we like to say, you're everywhere like air.
12: Everywhere.
2: Aaron, thank you so much for joining us.
12: Thank you, man.
2: Yeah, I appreciate you. All right, we're getting ready to get out of here.
12: God
2: you can
12: bless,
2: follow
12: brother.
2: Everything that we do by going to whereweconverge.com. 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
15: Time now for a quick look at our traffic. Northbound I-5 slows from the West Seattle Bridge to South Jackson. Again, approaching 520 up to the U District. Southbound I-5 from Green Lake on down to Denny is stop and go. And southbound 405 from Richards Road on down to Newcastle Way, stop and go. Northbound, still finding slowing in the Renton S-curves from 167 on up to Sunset Boulevard. Quick look at the south end. Southbound I-5 through the Fife area is stop and go as well. Right now, partial sunshine, 66 degrees. We'll see sunset at 8:43. Stay tuned. Coming up, Urban Forum Northwest with your host, Eddie Rye.
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17: NBC News Radio, I'm Jim Roop. Police say two suspects are dead. All of the kids are safe in an active shooting situation at the Islamic Center of San Diego. San Diego Police Chief Scott Wall confirms three adult victims at the mosque are also dead. The two suspects, believed to be ages 17 and 19, appear to have died from self-inflicted gunshot wounds. Wall says the investigation into a motive is underway.
18: Obviously, these things don't typically just happen on a whim. And the information that we knew preceding it is what we're actively looking into, and once we get that information verified and assembled, we will provide it.
17: Wall calls the incident a community's worst nightmare. President Trump says a planned military attack against Iran that was set for tomorrow has been held off. In a post on Truth Social, Trump says the leaders of Qatar, Saudi Arabia, and the UAE telling him serious negotiations are taking place and they believe a deal will be reached. Trump says the deal would be acceptable to the U.S. and all Middle Eastern nations because it includes no nuclear weapons for Iran. A fast-moving Southern California brush fire is prompting mandatory evacuation orders. Ventura County Fire PIO Andrew Dowd says the so-called Sandy Fire in Simi Valley has reached several hundred acres, and operations are ongoing to fight the blaze.
19: We have at least 200 firefighters actively engaged in this firefight, both from the air and from the ground. So we have fixed wing aircraft making retardant drops on the fire's edge and ahead of the fire to help slow the spread.
17: It broke out earlier today on a dry hillside in an area full of mountainous brush that surrounds homes valued in the millions. The conditions of the crew members on a pair of jets that crashed during an air show in Idaho have been updated. One crew member receiving non-life-threatening injuries. The other three crew members were unhurt and medically cleared. Jim Roop, NBC News Radio.
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15: Time now for a quick look at our KKNW weather outlook. It'll continue to be mostly sunny through this afternoon with a high near 66. Mostly cloudy tonight, though, with a low around 49. And then a mostly cloudy Tuesday expected with a high near 64. Warming up on Wednesday, mostly sunny, a high near 68. Mostly sunny Thursday as well with a high near 74.
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22: Welcome to Urban Forum Northwest with your host, Eddie Rye Jr. We're going to start right away. We have Representative Jamila Taylor on the line with us right now. And her signature legislation was the Housing Covenant Program. And a lot of people have been raising questions since they saw a front page article in Medium done by Chris V. Bennett with the Trump administration once again attacking anything that some folks are trying to do. But Representative Taylor say ignore what the Trump administration's intent are, but to continue to pursue home ownership. So Representative Taylor, why don't you thank you very much for being here. But this is a very important program. Why don't you just give our listeners a little bit of idea about how the program came about and how it is right now?
23: Yes, the Covenant Homeownership Act is a program that provides down payment assistance to individuals and their descendants who were subjected to racially restrictive covenants. And the way you become eligible for this program is if you were in the state of Washington prior to 1968, when the Fair Housing Act was enacted, those racially restricted housing covenants prohibited your ability to move into certain neighborhoods. And Washington State had at least 50,000 racially restrictive covenants. And every covenant, racially restrictive covenant, prohibited Black folks. Some of them prohibited Jewish folks. Some of them prohibited Asians and Latinos and Native Americans. And so this bill is really to help repair the harms of the past and the harms of the past that were supported by the state of Washington and our laws and the court system and all the things that allowed for segregation to flourish in Washington State. And we see the remnants of that, those policies, those series of policies of redlining and then direct discrimination.
22: Well, back in 1972, I was chair of the Central Seattle Community Council Federation's Housing Committee. I was director of the Educational Talent Search Program at CAMP, and Dr. Rosalind Woodhouse was the executive director of CAMP at the time. And that organization, we released the first report on redlining in December of 1973. So we knew exactly. So it goes back quite a ways. As a matter of fact, a lot of members of clergy, along with other community people like Larry Gossett, Robbie Stern, and John Eichelberg and others, actually painted red lines around various parts of the CD, as well as in the front of the Seattle First Bank, which was the headquarters on 4th Avenue. And we have, you know, to bring folks' attention. And Seattle, Boston, and San Francisco, I think, were the leading opponents of redlining at the time. Now, looking at this article, what kind of impact has the Trump administration Housing and Urban Development have on the program in Washington State?
23: Well, right now, the Trump administration is making a lot of noise, and they're intentionally causing fear, making folks think, oh, this program is going to go away or it's not valid and therefore don't apply. I will say full-heartedly that the program is fully active and without any changes. And so please, you know, if you're considering purchasing a home, your first time home buyer, please get into the queue, because even if there's also a lawsuit going on, and the lawsuit simply would remove the race conscious part of the bill, but the program itself will remain. So, you know, continue to apply for the program, get in the program. Like the hardest part that we had with this program in the beginning was getting people to believe it was real. This is a down payment assistance program that provides up to $150,000. And when you think about buying a house in Seattle, for example, the average home price is $800,000. That, you know, $150,000 can be a really good resource to help you defray some of the costs. And we've designed it specifically so that you can stack it with other down payment assistance programs. So as the city of Seattle develops their down payment assistance programs, city of Tacoma, I believe, already has one. As many of your viewers or listeners actually know that there is the community reinvestment program where you can stack your down payment assistance programs.
22: Where do people go who are seeking to purchase a home? Where would they go to get this down payment assistance?
23: So the Covenant, if you Google Covenant Home Ownership Program, it will come up. I think they just recently changed the URL for the program, and it is called HereToHome.org now. So HereToHome.org. So HereToHome.org is the new home for the program.
22: And to date, how many people have taken advantage of this program?
23: I think the last statistics that I received was about 1,300 folks had received down payment assistance for their homes, and about 900 of those or more were Black homeowners.
22: Now, do they go to the bank first? And I know you just gave us the information mm-hmm. in terms of how they can go. Do they go to the institution that's going to be financing the home to initiate this process, or is there another mechanism they have to encounter before they can get to the bank?
23: So we are working with hundreds of mortgage brokers, educating them on this particular program. So ask your mortgage broker about the Covenant Home Ownership Act. If they don't already know, they can get a training through the Washington Housing Finance Commission. And those trainings are going on all year long. And we know that there are more mortgage brokers who are coming online who are trained in helping you determine what

0: just need to have the comparable programs that could support getting the price of the home to make it affordable for your mortgage. So, you know, I haven't looked at how much a mortgage would be for an $800,000 home, but they probably need a lot of down payment assistance to make it affordable for a family of four.
1: Now, I noticed that Shakundi Salisbury has been working, I guess he has monthly meetings at the Royal Esquire Club, talking about home ownership. Have you presented to that group, or do you have interactions with them?
0: I've had interactions with Shakundi, and I think there might have been we have a whole funded outreach team that goes across the state to organizations. And so I'm sure if we haven't gone to him, I'm sure I'm happy to make sure that either I go to him or have the experts who know the intricacies of the program go to that monthly meeting.
1: So, so I guess I would assume that up in Snohomish County, John Lovick, April Berg, and Brandy Donnelly would be people to contact about getting information up in Snohomish County.
0: Well, certainly, if you go to the website heretohome.org, you'll be connected with resources within the county or the city or the area that you're living. So you don't even have to go through the legislator. And I'm quite proud that John Lovick, Senator Lovick, was the companion sponsor of the bill. So he's familiar with the program from the inception. I believe he's serving on the oversight committee with me. But yeah, certainly we will redirect you to our outreach team that can provide the details of the inner workings and making sure that you have access to the trained mortgage brokers who can walk you through the process.
1: Well, Representative Taylor, I know you were pushed for time. I really appreciate this information. And my next guest, I'm sure that Juan Perellez, who is the director of UNITAS up in Snohomish County, I'm sure that he will be looking this information up. He has good relationships with all elected officials. He's highly regarded in Snohomish County and across the state. So thank you very much. And if anything changes, please let us know so we can keep our listeners updated on what's going on with this very positive program.
0: Thank you so much for your time.
1: Thank you, ma'am. We appreciate you. My next guest is Juan Perellez. He is Juan Perellez UNITAS. He is a leader up in Snohomish County of UNITAS. Juan, why don't you share with our listeners a little bit about your organization, what you're doing, and I hope you picked up on that information about the Home Ownership Covenant Program. Better get with those mortgage brokers, make sure your community is becoming homeowners. So how you doing, Juan?
2: I'm doing okay, my friend. Eddie, how you doing?
1: Man, so far so good. Now, we're going to be joined eventually by Congressman Emanuel Cleaver, but, we just had last Tuesday, we had Cinco de Mayo, and I want to make sure people, Roberto Maestas gave me a good orientation on Cinco de Mayo, but a lot of people need to understand exactly Cinco de Mayo, and Roberto said if they would have lost that, we would have lost that battle to the French, I'd be speaking French right now instead of Spanish. But why don't you share that with us after you tell us about UNITAS? So we need to know, let people know what UNITAS is doing.
2: Thank you, Eddie. UNITAS started back in 1991 in Seattle. And what UNITAS does right now, currently in the last 10, 15 years, is addressing police accountability and educating people on the issue of white Christian nationalism. We're bringing in speakers on that theme. We get involved a lot with the legislators. We're part of the Washington Coalition for Police Accountability. And since you were talking about Senator Lovick, he sponsored a bill that has to do with leadership with sheriffs and law enforcement in general and modernizing all their training so that everybody's trained exactly the same way across the state. And so we supported that bill, and we're happy to say that it made it. And of course, it's being challenged now in the courts, like law enforcement always does. But anyway, we did have some victories. We also helped with the masking bill that Senator Valdez sponsored, so that law enforcement cannot wear masks, and that's crucial, especially with given the ICE activity that we're facing right now, where they're disappearing people left and right over 1,000 people have been disappeared by ICE.

0: and nobody knows where they're at.
1: Except how many in Snohomish County, Juan? How many folks from Snohomish County have been picked up by ICE?
0: I'll be honest with you, I'm not sure because I've not been keeping track of that. But okay. But they're here. And just a couple of days ago, Jaime Mendez, who used to work with Univision, was talking about a guy about a block away from my house being picked up by ICE.
1: Juan, I want you to hold on for a minute. We've been joined by Congressman Emanuel Cleaver. Congressman Cleaver?
2: Hello?
1: Okay, Congressman Cleaver, you're on the air along with Juan Paredes from Snohomish County, north of Seattle, who's over a committee, an organization up there. So I know you're, are you on the House floor right now, sir?
2: No, we just got off the floor, doing some nonsense stuff, which we do a lot of basketfuls. Almost 95-96% of everything we do is insignificant and blabbery dialogue. So I feel good about being on a program where they have good sense like this.
1: I was just want to check in and wanted you to comment on the efforts to replace black and brown members of Congress. I've heard more about the black members, but I understand there's also an effort to replace Latino members as well.
3: So that way it's already.
2: I think we would probably hear people in the Republican conference saying that it's just incidental and accidental that the things they've done will hurt only or primarily African Americans and Latinos. That there was no intentionality, that it's everything that happened just it was just. Coincidence. When something happens a couple of times, it's a coincidence. When it happens about 75 times, there is some intentionality that people know what they're doing when they repeatedly do something. And when you look at all of the seats that have been questioned, whether people sat around and said, you know, I want to do this because they're black or brown, is inconsequential because that's actually the consequence of the action. We can't impact the action, but we can impact the consequence. And I think people here are furious. The Congressional Black Caucus, the members of the Hispanic Congressional Caucus, Congressional Hispanic Caucus, everybody's furious. And I just left the floor walking with Congressman Grijalvo, who was just elected in Arizona to replace her dad. And she was talking about, you know, how messy this stuff is. And I told her, you know, essentially get used to it because you're going to deal with a lot of mess here in Congress.
3: You guys do first aid trainings?
1: So, Congressman, I want to ask you, what advice, I'm going to have several pastors and bishops on in the latter part of this hour talking about, and I'm also encouraging people to post to social media. We don't have to go to the church to see to hear what's going on anymore. We have social media. We have a lot of footage about the atrocities like folks crossing the Edmund Pettus Bridge, other brutalities that occurred. And so after 60 years, a lot of young folks missed it and just assumed that, you know, we'll have these rights forever. And I'm encouraging people to post on social media all the atrocities that we had to face to get voting rights.
2: I grew up in the Southern Christian Leadership Conference with the Giants. And I don't want to confuse people. When I went in, I started my first demonstration when I was 15 years old. And by the time I became active in SCLC, I had been around all of these guys. And frankly, I don't even remember why I was not as in awe of them as I should have been. Make no mistake, I thought they were right under God's. But you know, people like Fred Shuttlesworth, who preached at our church and a good friend of mine all the way up until his death. You know, his home was bombed on Christmas Day. Had he been in the bedroom, he wouldn't be around. He wouldn't have been around any longer. I mean, I can give you story after story after story. Our children didn't see those firsthand, and it was just something kind of in the recent past. But today, the villains of voting are using new and creative ways to block us from voting, and that is, and certainly by blocking us from taking office, by putting in place this mid-decade redistricting. And there's a reason we do redistricting every 10 years, and it's because every congressional district is supposedly essentially have the same number of citizens, of voters, about 850,000 people in every district. And the reason we have been able to do it historically is because it comes on the heels of the census that we do every 10 years. And so we have the census, then we have the redistricting. But here we are in the middle of the decade, and we're having redistricting done by one political party, and what they're doing is wrong. And being right in something like this is just easy to do. Being wrong has some planning components.
1: Well, you know, I'm still thinking that our younger folks, they weren't around during the demonstrations. We're talking about 60, 65 years ago, and, you know, demonstrations even in the 50s about having the right to vote, especially for African Americans. And I'm still thinking that to use the footage that we have available to make sure that the younger folks are made aware of what we had to go through. Because some folks are, well, you know, we've had it, but nothing's going to happen. And now something has happened. So I was now I also understand that you're being targeted in your district to have you removed from your district. Now, do you really think, yes, as bad as the economy is, that even though they redistrict, that it's going to be hurting, they're going to put Republicans back in to keep groceries high and gas? You know, people talk on national media talking about gas is $4 a gallon. Well, if they come here, it's $6 a gallon. In California, it's $7 or $8. So I can't see people continue to support their own oppression. What is your opinion of that?
2: Well, I think that there's a lot of anger out here, anger by people who went out and voted against their best interest in many ways. But there's also a growing awareness, and I think you can see it in the polling that is being done all over the country. I mean, people are angry. There's buyer's remorse by people who voted for President Trump twice. Some of them voted for him three times. And here we are, including farmers, looking around at our condition. I mean, the cost of fertilizer is skyrocketing. And if you're on a farm, you have farm equipment, I know, because my grandpa on both sides of my family were farmers. You buy a lot of diesel fuel, and that's going to be at a revolutionary cost nowadays. Not to mention food. I mean, the cost of everything is rising, and I think people are getting hit in their pocketbooks. I mean, I am very conscious of where I drive and how long it takes to get there, how many miles I have to drive, because gasoline is now one of the most expensive things you can buy. I think, you know, right under buying a car, gasoline is next.
1: So, Congressman Cleaver, I've been seeing protests at the state houses. They've been putting over the networks about some people actually visibly protesting with bullhorns and stuff, trying to bring attention to the atrocities and the actual outright racism that's occurring with that whole thing of redistricting. But like I said, it's going to be something that when you see Democrats winning in ruby red districts, you know, it's and this is before the redistricting. It was just based on economics.
2: we're going to see, I think, a change take place over the next few months, all the way into November, because people are angry. I go to the airport. I fly on an average of 1,800 miles a week from the middle of the country here to Washington and back. And I have never, ever been stopped more than I'm stopped now in airports, walking up and down the streets, going into a restaurant. People are stopping me. And my wife was just telling me the other day that she's now getting stopped. People saying, what can we do? Tell your husband not to give up, not to quit on us. We need him right now. And I think, there is a great awakening at this moment in the United States. People are saying, look, I play by the rules. I pay my tax. I do everything I can to be a good person. And what do I get? I get tariffs, which means nothing but a tax. It's a sales tax that we are paying for. Every time you walk into Walmart, you're paying on that tariff. And then the cost of gasoline is rising. I think we're teetering on the edge of something that's worse. I don't even want to say the words. The administration is not attentive to the economy right now. They're out, over in China. And think about this to show you how crazy this is. The president just went to China, and we're having all kind of crises at home, but the Secretary of Agriculture was not on the plane. Now farmers are now being forced to sell their properties, their lands, their farms, and the president's not even thinking about it. I mean, Missouri does billions of dollars in soybeans every year and feed corn. In fact, soybeans is our number one export out of the state of Missouri. And, we also have a huge peach product that we export. And people are now concerned, and they ought to be, about whether or not we're going to get migrant workers sufficient enough to pick the peaches during the harvest season. And what is the president doing? He's painting the bottom of the little puddle in front of the statues on the Federal Mall. Mm-hmm. He's painting everything gold. He's now talking about having a nationally televised wrestling match in the White House. He's talking about a ballroom that he wants to do.
1: I want to see if Juan Pirelli's have a question or a comment for you, Congressman Cleaver.
0: Yeah. Okay. I wanted to make a comment what the congressman was talking about in terms of trying to get rid of elected officials in Congress and the gerrymandering and redistricting that they're doing. And also, there's a movement right now against Black officials in almost any kind of industry, whether it's in government, whether it's in, economics and education. They're high-level positions that now they're removing them from them. There's a big movement going on in that sense right now. So we worked hard to accomplish what we got to attain and positions of power, and now they're trying to take us out.
2: Yes. We were told in the 1950s, 1960s, work hard, keep yourself clean, get an education, and everything will be fine. Well, that didn't work.
0: No.
2: We did all those things, and now they're saying, well, you did it too well. We didn't know you were going to take it seriously. And so we're now being beaten and slammed with an economy that is insensitive to who we are. And I think the difference today than it was 45, 50 years ago is that black and brown people are working together. We have in Kansas City what we call the BBC. I formed it, the Black Brown Coalition, the BBC. We recognize that we've got to work together, and we've been doing it. I was able to get federal funding during the years of Joe Biden to buy a building on one of our most prestigious streets, Ward Parkway, where they have the gajillion dollar mansions where George Brett lives, and the uppity level of our society. And now the black and brown chambers own a building on that street. I mean, the president of the chamber has a fireplace in her office. That's big in my office. I told him I didn't intend for them to look better than me, but I think we've got to work together at the point I'm saying, and I think this is a requirement right now as we move into the end of the 2020s.
1: Okay. Well, look, Congressman Emmanuel Cleaver out of Kansas City, he also used to be the former mayor, and he also is a reverend, a Milando Redeemer, Reverend Redeemer. I want to let you know that as well. He's my next guest. But I want to thank you, Juan Perelles. We'll continue working together. Congressman Cleaver, thank you for everything you've done and been doing. And hopefully Congressional Black Caucus and Congressional Hispanic Caucus will come together and fight off the racism that's prevalent now in Washington, D.C. So thank both of you very much for your time today, and thank you for the work you're doing.
2: Yeah, thank you for getting the word out about things that are happening in this community and in our country. Appreciate you.
1: All right. Thank you both. Mm-hmm. Okay, Eric, let's take this break and come back with Reverend Milando Redeemer and somebody with an iPhone. I don't know who it is yet, but I'll find out in a minute.

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3: 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You have Cafe D'Arte on Concourse A, the North Satellite, and the Hachiko Restaurant on Concourse C. The Port of Seattle Diversity Contracting Office, headed up by Mian Rice. And my next guests are Reverend Steve Baber, Reverend President Belando Redeemer. He's president of the Tacoma NAACP and a youth pastor at Shiloh Missionary Baptist Church in Tacoma. And my good longtime friend, Reverend Phyllis Beaumonte, assistant pastor at Mount Zion Baptist Church in Seattle. And we were just talking to Congressman Cleaver and Juan Pirelli's about what we can do to make sure that we maintain the rights that we fought for 60 years ago. And this whole meeting and this program came about because I was having a conversation with Reverend Steve Baber, and he started talking about this. So I'm going to start with him, Reverend Steve. So you gave me the idea to have this segment of the program. So I want to start with you. And if you can remember and reiterate our conversation about what your suggestions were, we really would appreciate it.
4: Well, thank you for having me, Eddie. And it was a critical stage that our community and our people find themselves in. And if I remember, some of what I shared with you is something that someone had shared with me, about 30 years ago. And it sort of played itself out by them saying, before your generation passes off, it has to do something for the upcoming generations to help secure the rights that we have had as fruits for the majority of our living. And we have been the dreams of those that started with Dr. King and Malcolm and them in the 50s and the early 60s. And so we saw it toward the end of the last century and the dawning of this century, all kind of rights. And part of what the economists have said on that is that there will be more monies transferred and riches for what was the civil rights generation, what it was able to acquire through.
3: Oops. We lost Reverend Steve Baber for a minute, so I'm gonna go to Reverend Dr. Phyllis Beaumonte from Mount Zion Baptist Church until we get Reverend Steve back. About your recollection about what we had to do to get our voting rights, our civil rights, and activism that you were involved with at Mount Zion Baptist Church.
5: One of the things that I certainly have witnessed over the years is the lack of unity between African Americans. The lack of unity between the younger generation and the older generation, the lack of education that matters to our young people so they can understand what they've been through and what we're continuing to go through. Those are the kind of things that I believe are foundational for African Americans to move forward. Right now, we are in a crisis as it relates to the voting rights of African Americans. My understanding is that the Supreme Court has more or less gutted one of the elements of the Voting Rights Act by allowing gerrymandering to go on, gerrymandering of the party, which results primarily not only in the party in control, but it also is impacting African Americans. African Americans need to wake up.
3: Can you share with our listening audience some of the activities that you and Mount Zion were involved in to bring about the Voting Rights Act and the Civil Rights Act?
5: Well, Mount Zion Baptist Church has always been on the vanguard of making sure that equal rights are provided not just for those local families and communities, but also those throughout the United States of America. We were blessed to have a former pastor, Reverend Dr. Samuel Barry McKinney, who one of his principles was to lift our people up. And he did that in many ways. He was one of the supporters of the late Jesse Jackson when he ran for president. He was a leader here at the time that the 37th District existed, and that was gerrymandered. And that's why, right along with the other things that were happening to all Black communities throughout this nation, the gentrification, all of those things we fought against. We don't have that kind of leadership now. You know, we're very fragmented, as I mentioned earlier.
3: Well, the signal has been sent. We've been fragmented. We better come together because folks are serious about it. Yeah, because they're taking our rights away day by day. But Reverend Steve has rejoined us. I want him to continue his, and then we can go to Reverend President of the NAACP, Tacoma NAACP, Reverend Redeemer. So go right ahead, Pastor Steve.
4: So many people died for us to have these rights. So much was done. And I think a part of it is people got comfortable. They got, to some degree, lazy. There was a breakdown of community because one of the prices, having access to more of the larger American society, which before everybody, whether you were a Black doctor, a dentist, a plumber, a carpenter, we all were in the same community. But as we were able to go out into other communities, some of that cohesiveness has been, to some degree, lessened. And gentrification has come, so there's been a lot of forces. And so we are going to have to coalesce in some manner and fashion because they're not joking about taking away our rights. And one of them, for over 100 years, starting in 1870, at the end of the Civil War, when they gave the Black men the right to vote, not the women, but the Black men, and they didn't do it for women to vote until 1920, and even then it had conditions. So from 1870, here we are in 2026, after the Civil Rights Bill, after the Voting Rights Bill, and the issue needs to be, why do they not want us to vote? That has been a continuing campaign, is we must prevent them from voting. And I remember during our African-American Legislative Day that sometimes I would have some of the young people, even out of some of my congregation, say, Pastor, I'm not into politics. And I said, well, then politics has already got you where they want you to be. Because if you're not going to be in this, I can assure you, whether it's your grandmother, your aunt, your uncle, that they decide who gets money, who doesn't, who gets to vote, who doesn't, that there are ramifications if you don't vote, whether it affects your school, the court systems, job opportunity, contract opportunities, All of it is tied together. And I remember having talks with state legislators and governors and senators, and the one thing they said, Pastor, there are two things we do. We make laws when we get together, and we decide where to spend money. Those are the two primary things that we do. And if you're not selecting those people, and they don't feel that there's a price for them to pay by ignoring us, then they're going to do that. And that's where they're trying to take us. And like I said, when they dug those three young men out, Sharman and Goodman in Philadelphia, Mississippi, where Ronald Reagan went to announce his presidency, there were other bodies. They found two or three black bodies in those creeks and in some of them places. So all across the South, we can say 8,000 people were lynched, but there are those that were just disappeared and nobody ever heard of. So we have paid with our blood for that ballot and for the vote, and we need to go back together to remember that, because that's what gave us access to be the dreams of those who died and sacrificed before us.
3: Pastor Steve, thank you. I want to go to the NAACP president, Reverend Milando Redeemer, who's also the youth pastor at Shiloh Missionary Baptist Church in Tacoma. So Reverend Redeemer, go right ahead, sir. And he's a young one on the crowd. Mm-hmm. I don't think he's 30 years old yet. He might be 28 or 29.
6: Yes, sir. I'm not 30 yet, but thank you for having me on the call this afternoon. Obviously, my generation was not a part of the fight to secure the vote, but I think that my generation has to continue to be a part of the fight to keep the vote. As we see, as Dr. Bumonte already talked about, our votes are under attack right now. And a lot of people, young people, people of color, poor people, have this idea, this notion that their vote doesn't matter. And I think what Pastor Steve was saying is that that's exactly where they want us to be. They want us to believe that our voice and our vote doesn't matter. But if it did not matter, they wouldn't be trying so hard to keep the vote away from us, right? I was just talking with my wife the other day about this, and I went to Bellarmine Preparatory School here in Tacoma, and I was sharing with her that my rich white friends in high school were having in-depth political conversations at 14, 15, 16, 17 years old because their parents were engaging with them about these issues at home. And so they're talking about how they're talking about tax brackets and talking about tax codes when these kids don't even have a job. But they understood the impact of not just federal elections, but local elections. And that so they've been instilled from a very young age the importance of using their voice because they understood that whatever happened today was going to impact them tomorrow. And I think that's what we have to do as the Black community, is that we need a generation that's above us, our mothers, our fathers, our grandparents, to educate us. We can't get our education from TikTok and Instagram. And unfortunately, a lot of young people are getting their information from YouTube, from Instagram, from TikTok. But the algorithm on YouTube is for conservative white men, right? Data shows that the algorithm on YouTube is for conservative white men. So we need our own Black people, our own, we need the Dr. Bumontes, we need the Pastor Steves, we need the Bishop Witherspoons, we need the generation that came before us to pour into us, because for some reason there has been a disconnect, and Dr. Bumonte talked about that disconnect, and I've experienced that disconnect even here in Tacoma, and once again, that is something that they are intentional about doing. And so I understand that it can become very frustrating, and this is for young people, I understand, and for all people, it becomes very frustrating to feel like every time I vote or every time we take a step forward, they push us two steps back. But we cannot disengage from the system. If we disengage from the system, then justice will not come for us. we have to continue to show up. We have to continue to vote. It's not enough to go to the streets, right? My generation loves to go protest. But if you protest but you don't vote, nothing's going to get done. A protest without a voice means nothing. And one thing is that the government loves to give us a voice, but a voice doesn't always equal power. And so we have to show up to vote so we can make sure that the right people are in power. I keep getting phone calls from people asking me, well, Mr. President, what are we going to do? What are we going to do? What are we going to do? And right now, I think the simple answer is show up to vote, but don't just vote on your own. Bring somebody else to vote.
3: That's a very
6: because
3: good point.
6: We need to make sure that people, if you vote alone, then obviously that hasn't been working. But we got to bring people along with us.
3: Thank you, Reverend Redeemer, President of the Tacoma Branch NAACP. I'm going to go to Bishop Reggie Witherspoon now. Bishop Reggie is over a number of Church of God in Christ, and he is the pastor of Mount Calvary Christian Center. So go right ahead, Bishop Reggie.
7: Thank you, Elder Eddie. My apologies for being late. I had one of those massive ministry issues that hit me right before the call that I had to deal with. And I'm so thankful to be with you all. I appreciate the comments from the young man, Reverend Redeemer. And not only do you all need us, but we need you for sure. This is a monumental time in the history of our country and for us as African Americans. Here we go again. You know, I think what we see here, and at some point we're going to have to get fed up with this, we see an effort by these white right-wing politicians to decide who the voters are going to be, as opposed to what it should be, the voters deciding who the politicians are going to be. So we have a serious problem. You know, we, those of us who understood Jim Crow, that's what the politicians did back then. They drew these maps and to shut out black voters, to minimize our influence. And so at this point, I think we're all saying that we've had enough of this. This is a problem that has to be fixed. One of the things we got to figure out a strategy in how we can attack this in different angles. One is maybe, you know, one of the problems, though, I have to say, is that so many times black folk don't go to the polls. Now, let's be honest there. And they're absent and don't let their voices be heard. And that's a problem. But I think it'd be interesting to look at maybe all these black athletes that make so many of these southern schools. My daughter graduated from LSU, Georgia, and all these schools. Maybe if we stop putting these top-tier athletes in these schools, I bet you that'll get their attention as well. And, you know, some of the money that they're gleaning from us, I guarantee that will get their attention. And so I think we need to look at some strategies. The Republican Party doesn't represent the kingdom of God. That's for darn sure. And we need to understand that. Let's not forget as believers that, you know, we need to be in this political fight, but we also need to engage in the power of the kingdom. And so this is a step backward. I think Hosea was so accurate way back when he prophesied, my people are destroyed for the lack of knowledge.
6: Knowledge
7: is power. And our problem is that, you know, and what makes this so, I see Dr. Bamonte and all of y'all enjoying Pastor Steve's comments. What makes this so challenging is that this generation of young African-Americans, Gens Y and Z, are a little bit different. They care a little bit less, and they're a little bit more volatile. And we've got, listen, we're losing two generations, and now they're trying to take our vote. So we've got monumental problems. And I was preaching Sunday, and I said one of the things that would help is when we decide, okay, look, number one, we're going to begin to do what we've always said and pull ourselves up by our own bootstraps. And we've got the wherewithal to manage so many things on our own. And number two, understand that, yes, we are better together. When do we get that? You know what the slave master did? He gave us the crab mentality. You know, a crab, one crab goes up, the others reach up and pull him down. And when you would get in, when you would want to get in good with the slave master, you become the house nigger by you know, telling the slave master who's about to escape. So they've been conditioning us for centuries to not support one another, to not believe in one another, to not trust one another. Eddie, man, all the work you've done over the years, been in the trenches, it's time for us to stop with the verbosity and the rhetoric and the pontificating, and it's time for us to get some things done at some point. And I do believe for the black community, the church has got to come together. We still are the backbone of our community. We need to cry out against this. We need to get a hold of our congressmen and women and let them know, you know, how incensed we are. I was telling him Sunday, you know, Donald Trump really does not care how we feel about him. You know, so just continuing to verbalize our disdain and disgust with him doesn't fix our issue. If you look in the Bible, Dr. Bamonte, for a lot of these bad kings who were not right, God judged them. But you got to pray. I'm not saying pray that Donald Trump would prosper and do well, but we need to put God on Donald Trump. We need to ask God to turn this man around. Our talking, our strategizing is helpful, but it's not fixing this dude. This dude is a narcissist. He's a danger and an enigma to this society. These white ring Republicans act like they're afraid of him. I think he's got them wrapped out. He's a bully. He's got them wrapped around. He got so many 70 some million votes, so they figure they come out against him, they don't get elected again. It's about party, not country. So we've got some monumental problems. Eddie, you're in the fight. You've been in it for a good while, but I am saying I'm going to be doing some reaching out to the spiritual community and to the pastors. And look, we have got to come together, have some dialogue, talk about some things we can tangibly do to move this needle in the right direction. Certainly we need to protest. Certainly we need to let our voices be heard of how frustrated we are by this atrocity. And these folks are trying to put us back to slavery and Jim Crow. But here's what I'll end with. Please hear this. I believe with every fiber of my being, may not be in our lifetime, Eddie. It may not be in Dr. Bamani's lifetime. It may be in Reverend Redeemer's life. I believe that African-Americans, there's going to be such a turnaround, and we're going to be the predominant race doing the predominant leading and moving and shaking in this country. I believe just like Israel, God is going to turn this thing around for us. Why do you think there's such an attack on us? It's on purpose because the enemy knows, and I think white folk know, they're afraid of us, man. They're absolutely intimidated by us. And so they can keep us hoodwinked because they know they can't contend with us. If we can understand what's on the horizon and begin to do everything accordingly, I believe we can get some things accomplished. So, my God, we have a problem here. But I think if the church universal around this country could come together, and the black church, I believe we could have a voice that could make a difference. And finally, we need to start raising up our own politicians.
3: I want to thank you, right. Reverend Dr. Phyllis Bomani, Reverend Mirando Redeemer, Juan Pareles, Pastor Steve, that got this whole conversation started, Bishop Reggie Witherspoon.
6: So God bless you all.
3: Everybody. Keep up the good work. I look forward to working with all of you. Thank you.
7: Appreciate you all.
3: Okay. And thanks, Eric.
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10: Well, good afternoon. It's Eric Ryder here with you on KKNW. We are headed towards 4 o'clock. Time for a quick look at our afternoon commute. Southbound I-5 is struggling just a bit from North 50th on down to about Denny in Seattle. And we're finding some slowing in the south and just south of State Route 18, again in South Tacoma and again in DuPont. But a fairly light commute so far. Now, northbound I-5 slows approaching 520 on up to the U District. And you'll find some heavy traffic on 405 now southbound from Main Street and Bellevue on down to Newcastle Way and again approaching Sunset. Northbound still seeing slowing in the Renton S-curves and from the Kirkland area around Northeast 70th right on up to about Northeast 124th. Stay tuned to KKNW. Coming up next, it's 3 hours of the Kim Komando Show, America's Digital Goddess, right here on KKNW.
11: NBC News Radio, I'm Jim Roop. Three adults at the San Diego Islamic Center are dead following an active shooting at the center today. San Diego Police Chief Scott Wall says all of the children from pre-K through third grade were unhurt.
12: And I tell you what got me. Watching the kids come running out. Just thankful to be alive.
11: Wall says the two suspects, believed to be ages 17 and 19, are dead from apparent self-inflicted gunshot wounds. Investigators, including the FBI, are looking into a motive for the shooting. President Trump says the U.S. has had very big discussions with Iran. Speaking from the White House, he confirms he's paused a planned military attack against Iran that was set for tomorrow after Middle Eastern leaders asked him for a delay. Trump says Iran and the U.S. have been close to deals before, but in his words, this is a little different. The president says the planned strike will be delayed for a little while talks take place, adding he hopes the strike could be put off forever. Meantime, the president says more prescription drugs are being added to the Trump RX site. In a healthcare affordability event at the White House, he says the website is adding 7 times the amount of drugs it currently has.
13: So we've slashed the price of dozens of commonly used prescription drugs by differences of 400, 500, and even 600%.
11: The president says the discounted prices will save Americans $500 billion in costs. He says it's all part of his efforts to bring down health care costs for U.S. citizens. The LAPD detective known for discovering the bloody glove in the O.J. Simpson murder case has died. TMZ reporting Mark Furman died from an aggressive form of throat cancer May 12th. He retired from the LAPD in 1995, wrote true crime books, later becoming a TV and radio personality. Furman was 74. Jim Roop, NBC News Radio. Bank of America is agreeing to a settlement of over $2 million for bank fees charged at ATMs.
14: A class action lawsuit claimed that Bank of America had breached its contract with customers by assessing excessive fees. The suit claims customers were charged 2 out-of-network fees for balance inquiry requests when only a single balance inquiry was taken at ATMs owned by FCTI, located inside 7-Eleven stores. The settlement says customers who may be eligible for a payout used an FCTI-owned ATM inside a 7-Eleven store between May 1st of 2018 and November 16th of 2021. Bank of America denied any wrongdoing in the settlement. I'm Tammy Trujillo.
11: Travelers heading north have a new option as Southwest Airlines is now officially flying into Alaska, launching its first routes to Anchorage and seasonal service to Fairbanks.
15: And travelers already raving online about what they're finding up north. Glaciers so bright they look electric, whales surfacing right beside tour boats, and mountains that make your phone camera feel tiny. Southwest now offers daily flights into Anchorage with easy connections from Phoenix, Denver, Las Vegas, and cities across the country. So whether you're chasing the midnight sun or watching bears snag salmon in the wild, Alaska just got a whole lot closer. I'm Monica Nelson.
11: Prince Harry and Meghan Markle are developing a movie, but not about themselves, about the war in Afghanistan.
16: The movie would be based on the Afghan war memoir, No Way Out, the searing true story of men under siege. Prince Harry served 2 tours of duty in Afghanistan as part of the 10 years he spent in the British Armed Forces. The book covers the UK's Easy Company, a unit of paratroopers and Royal Irish Rangers who had to hold a town center in the Helmand province of Afghanistan in 2006. I'm Rory O'Neill.
11: Memphis police say the National Civil Rights Museum had to be evacuated over the weekend after a bomb threat. A search of the building Saturday found nothing or no one. The incident happened the same day the museum had a ribbon-cutting ceremony for its new legacy experience. Jim Roop, NBC News Radio.
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18: If you are struggling with substance abuse, alcohol, pills, whatever it may be, first of all, it's nothing to be ashamed of. We know addiction is a brain disease, and we also know getting into recovery can be tough. Also, in case this helps, I want to tell you about a new study at a Harvard School of Public Health, which found that spiritual belief, the idea of a steady religious practice, had a protective effect from addiction. Experts we talked to told us there were probably a few reasons why this might be the case. Number one, excessive drug and alcohol use would not be the norm in a religious community, and people want to fit in. Two, a belief in a higher power provides people with hope and solace, great foils for addiction. 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
10: Time now for a quick look at our KKNW weather outlook. It'll continue to be mostly sunny through this afternoon with a high near 66. Mostly cloudy tonight, though, with a low around 49. And then a mostly cloudy Tuesday expected with a high near 64. Warming up on Wednesday, mostly sunny, a high near 68. Mostly sunny Thursday as well with a high near 74.
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22: So, what is the first rule of Fight Club?
23: You don't talk about it.
22: Okay. But what if it's a robotic Fight Club?
23: You still don't talk about it, no. But it's like, you don't talk about Fight Club.
22: No, not like that. No, you actually post it on social media.
23: Oh, you do talk about it.
22: That's what it is. So there's a viral video that's going out. It's two humanoid robots that are boxing while a human referees.
23: Those are little guys.
22: They are little tiny. How tall do you think they are? Three feet?
23: I was going to say almost four, probably.
22: Like one bot is from Engine AI. It's built for, they say, logistics and factories. And the other one is from Unitree. That's that little guy that can jump stairs and cruise like at about 5 miles per hour. So the whole idea is like they're going to call them battle bots.
23: I'm watching the video right now. Not one of them has landed a punch. Like robot A walks past robot B and then robot B just punches in the air three times and misses.
22: Well, they're going to be selling these robots. That's the whole idea.
23: Oh, sign me up. Yeah, we're going to be the first one.
22: And so that's why it's kind of like a little publicity stunt. But remember this. I mean, 19 and 20 had a fight.
23: Mm-hmm.
22: 21.
23: Oh, now we have sound effects. Great.
22: And on that happy note, welcome, ladies and gentlemen. It's the Kim Komando Show. It's the nation's largest, biggest, best, award-winning show about all things digital. And if you're joining us on YouTube, ta-da!
23: The new set is done.
22: It is. And for the occasion, I actually knitted my outfit.
23: It does look homemade.
22: It's nice.
23: How long did that take you?
22: Forever.
23: I had no idea you could crochet like that.
22: No, actually, I bought it. It was the tag that's kind of hard to put on.
23: That thing looks like it was made out of 112 doilies.
22: You would. You be quiet.
23: All right.
22: You just don't know style. I mean, look
23: I
22: at you.
23: Don't. I mean,
22: look what you've got on. A blue shirt, blue shorts.
23: Yeah, right.
22: The shoes are disgusting.
23: I didn't even know we were going to be on the new set, so I'm wearing my gym shoes.
22: Okay, you need to wash them.
23: You don't wash shoes. They're gym shoes. They get all sweaty and gross.
22: That's exactly why you should wash them. I don't even,
23: Do you put you put your shoes in the washer and dryer?
22: Not in the dryer, in the washer.
23: You put them in the washer. Clang, clang, clang, clang, clang, clang.
22: No, actually, there's a little shelf that goes in the washer, and you put your shoes on the shelf.
23: I'm not doing that.
22: Why?
23: I'm just going to have dirty shoes.
22: They look gross.
23: Oh, they're awful. They're absolutely
22: disgusting.
23: Awful. Can I show the camera? No,
22: we don't want to see that. We don't want to see that. I mean, I'd rather have you wear those disgusting Hey Dudes than those ugly things.
23: Those all fell apart.
22: They were junk.
23: You can't wash those. You can't even breathe on those.
22: And in case you're wondering who's joining me, that's Andrew Babinski.
23: Hi.
22: Yes, with the dirty shoes. And you can find us on over 430 top stations from coast to coast. And we're streaming in your favorite radio app. And you can also get the Kim Komando Show as a podcast wherever you get your podcast. But yes, we are on now the new set at youtube.com/Kim Komando. 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
23: Go watch the video. Go see what the new set looks like. And while you're there, subscribe. We have over 100,000 subscribers. We're trying to build it. Now we got the new set, so we're going to be doing
22: close to 130,000 now.
23: That's ridiculous. That's awesome.
22: Yes.
23: And we're going to add more content, so go and subscribe.
22: And just so you know, I did not make my outfit.
23: You didn't?
22: Mm-mm.
23: Who made it?
22: A Zagdig and something like that. I'm not really sure what the brand is.
23: The more you can't pronounce it, the fancier it is.
22: It was pretty fancy by the price, just saying. 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Let me guess, you've seen the news or your phone has already told you this when you looked at the bills. 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You didn't get pushed to a bot or say, hey, just use the app. We can help you there. You actually speak to a real person. 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Someone knowledgeable here in the United States. No scripts, no bots, and you don't pay extra to get help. You know, some carriers actually do that. If you have a question, they're going to charge you extra money for that. Oh my gosh. So whether you make the switch online, over the phone, or one of their stores, you always get to work with a real person. So join the millions who've made the switch to Consumer Cellular. Now, for a limited time, of course, there's a deal. If you're a Kim Komando Show listener or viewer, you actually

0: conditioning company and make them go out of business for me? Oh, boy.
1: We'll worry about that in another time.
0: Thank you.
1: Okay. But let's talk about some things that you need to know about. So the first thing is, let me ask you a question. If you had a choice within 2 miles of your home to have a nuclear power plant built or an AI data center, which would you select?
0: Well, obviously you want me to pick the data center. Because a nuclear power plant is like scary and daunting and overwhelming. But when I pick the data center, then you're going to be like, ha ha, dummy. They're going to suck up all your power and all your water and you're going to be homeless.
1: It's really noisy and yeah. Everything like that. Well, more Americans will select, you ready? The nuclear power plant.
0: Yeah, that's what I mean.
1: That's what they're saying. And because of that, now there's all this lobbying going on to say, like, these AI data centers, they're okay.
0: Oh, are they?
1: They're going to be fine. They just suck up a lot of water, but we've got a lot of water.
0: And power. They use a lot of power, too.
1: Well, because of the power, guess what's the new hot commodity?
0: Solar panels?
1: Electricians.
0: Oh.
1: Yes. You know what the average starting salary now for an electrician to work in an AI data center?
0: I'm going to guess 85 to 90,000?
1: Higher.
0: Higher than that?
1: Yes.
0: We're talking six figures?
1: Yes.
0: How much?
1: Over $200,000 a year.
0: I'm in the wrong business.
1: $260,000 a year, some of these offers.
0: Wow, that's crazy. Good for the electricians.
1: Meanwhile, Gen Zers, they have something that they're calling blue-collar careers.
0: Okay.
1: Because they're saying, like, you know, because of AI, we're not going to have any jobs.
0: I told you that story. A good friend of ours, she has a high school senior. And he was debating on which college he wanted to go to. And then he went to her and said, Mom, I'm not going to go to college. I'm going to go to trade school to become an electrician, actually. And she started crying.
1: Oh, did she?
0: Because she was like, oh, my gosh, you're going to be okay. You're going to learn a trade.
1: Oh, she was happy.
0: Yes.
1: Oh, I thought, I don't remember you telling me this story.
0: Yeah. She said, you're going to be okay because I know that that's going to be needed forever and your job's not going to be replaced and you're not going to be homeless.
1: Well, the new nickname for Gen Zers are... the tool belt generation.
0: Okay.
1: That's what they're called.
0: Because they're forced to put on a tool belt because all the other jobs are going to be gone?
1: Well, because of the AI revolution, they needed to have something that was more current. You didn't even expect that.
0: Well, it's a double because it's the name of the newsletter. And
1: oh, that's true.
0: It's an electrician joke.
1: At the same time. All right, let's talk about something that's near and dear to your heart, because you've always said that if AI gets out of whack,
0: right,
1: that we can just pull the plug.
0: Just pull it.
1: That's not going to happen anywhere. Scientists told two AI models to find weak spots in a network and copy themselves onto another machine. And 9 out of 10 times, it did it.
0: So then we just pull two plugs. Done. Problem solved.
1: Well, the problem is that The Guardian also reported about something that was a first outside of a lab environment, is that if AI goes rogue and someone tries to pull the plug, is that it already has replicated itself like halfway around the globe.
0: But why do we program into it wanting to survive? We should have programmed into it, hey, we're going to kill you. And AI is like, okay, cool. Peace. I'm out of here.
1: No, that's not how it works.
0: It's not, because we got weird people with all the power making these things that have never seen the movie Terminator 2.
1: As Scooby-Doo used to say, rut-row.
0: Rut-row-large.
1: Oh, my gosh. So Instagram and Meta, they made a change this past week very quietly. They didn't even issue a press release. And you know about end-to-end encryption.
0: Obviously, but you can explain it to everybody else.
1: It's that when you look at something on your phone or on a social media app or whatever, and if it's end-to-end encrypted like a VPN, is that nobody can jump in the middle and see it.
0: Okay.
1: And so Instagram, made these changes this past week where they got rid of the end-to-end encryption.
0: Aren't they opening themselves up to being hacked? They're making themselves more vulnerable?
1: Well, what that means is that Meta can see every single thing that you do on your direct messages.
0: They couldn't before?
1: No, because it was encrypted.
0: Oh.
1: But now it's unencrypted. And so people are saying, like, So there's all these conspiracy theories that are going out, like, wait, why would they do such a thing? And then some people are saying, well, you know, now they can turn things over to law enforcement.

0: Okay.
1: Because if it wasn't encrypted, you know, then you can get to it.
0: But they also can learn more about you, so they can sell more data exactly. points about you.
1: Exactly.
0: It always comes back exactly. to the money.
1: You never do this in a photo anywhere.
0: Yeah, I saw this story. This is crazy. And by this, for you the radio listeners,
1: peace sign.
0: She's doing the peace sign.
1: Mm-hmm.
0: You okay. just did it to a camera. Actually, to four cameras. So when you said never do this, you weren't talking about yourself?
1: No, just don't do that. Well, you can't do it because your fingerprints, right?
0: Right. They can, with up to 10 feet away, a selfie or a picture up to 10 feet away, they can use AI to take the picture of your fingers and copy and replicate your fingerprint, which then can be used in biometrics.
1: Oh my gosh.
0: And get past, you know, lines of security that they weren't able to get past before, just by a picture online.
1: So now you can't do that anymore.
0: No, and you can't do it backwards either, because a peace sign backwards is just like giving up the middle finger in the UK. So just keep your fingers to yourself.
1: I didn't know that.
0: Yeah. Yeah. So instead really? Of giving someone the middle finger, you just do the peace sign backwards.
1: I had no idea.
0: Mm-hmm.
1: You know, I did that last time I was in London and people looked at me strange.
0: That's now connecting the dots. We now know why you're not liked abroad.
1: They love me in the UK.
0: Not when you're flipping them off all day.
1: I didn't know that. I did not know that at all. Okay. So you go into an Airbnb or a Vrbo and you have a great stay.
0: Mm-hmm.
1: And no matter what you look at, you're always going to have a cleaning fee. Like I rented a place for some family members over the summer, and the cleaning fee is like $500.
0: That's not included in the bill?
1: No, you have to pay extra for that.
0: Ridiculous. Everything's an add-on.
1: So now there's a thread that's going viral on Reddit right now that is about this woman who got a 4-page requirement on how to clean the place after they left. 4 pages.
0: The cleaning crew or the guest?
1: The guest. Okay. So it included things like strip the beds.
0: Okay, that's pretty standard.
1: Run the dishwasher.
0: Fair.
1: Take out the trash.
0: All right.
1: Do the windows.
0: Do the windows?
1: Vacuum.
0: No.
1: Clean all the sheets.
0: I'm not doing that.
1: And then still pay the cleaning fee.
0: Oh, I just did all the cleaning. I paid the cleaning fee with sweat equity.
1: So would you actually do all this stuff?
0: No, this just sounds like someone, and a lot of people on Airbnb, they're just trying to get you so they can double charge you or fine you. It just sounds like fine print that they know no one's going to pay attention to, so they can tack on another $200 charge.
1: Well, I don't know. You know, the guest's hands are tied.
0: Oh, God. That was awful.
1: That was not awful. That was one of the better ones, I will tell you.
0: I don't know if there's a lawyer listening. I don't even think that can legally be called a joke. I think we may get sued if we said that's one of your dad jokes.
1: You know what? At least my shoes are always clean.
0: They're filthy, my shoes. I didn't know we would be sitting here.
1: Have you ever Googled yourself? You type your name into ChatGPT or any other AI bot. And you should see what comes back right now. And it's going to frighten you, your phone number, your home address. And that's just the surface. You know, as a matter of fact, there's a whole story out right now that if you want to find somebody's phone number, you can actually put that into Google and it may appear under AI overviews because Google's AI has scraped everything on the internet. And if you dig a little deeper, anyone can find your social security number, your health records, your financial history. You see, data brokers collect and sell your personal information, and that fuels something that's called, are you ready for it? It's called a shadow score. And you want to think of it like a secret score on your entire digital life. You know, companies use it to judge if you're a high value VIP like me or a problem customer to be ignored like Andrew. Mm-hmm. And that's why I use Incogni. It works behind the scenes to track down where your data is exposed, and they submit all these removal requests right on for your behalf. I have to tell you, Incogni has completed over 2,800 now data removals just for me. And they don't stop there. They keep sending these follow-up requests so that this way you get on these data suppression lists. And once you're on that data suppression list, and you're just not allowed to get back on it. I mean, you're not going to be on any other data broker site after that if you are on these special suppression lists. So here's what you need to do. Go to privacykim.com. And again, that's privacykim.com. And then you're going to get 60% off. I use Incogni. I love it. And you will too. All right. Coming up, we have some great AI tips and really some fabulous phone calls on deck that you don't want to miss here on the Kim Komando Show. 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

0: Last week, I asked my AI chatbot, what do you really look like? I'm going to show you the picture. You ever wondered what your AI chatbot looks like?
1: Never. Not once. It's a computer.
0: I'm surprised you didn't say a toaster.
1: It is a toaster. It's just a fancy one that now can, you know, take over the world and kill us all.
0: You're going to love my picture. All right, let's get started with our phone calls.
1: All right.
0: Tim in Helena, Montana, you're up first. Hello there, Tim.
2: Hello.
0: So what's going on?
2: Well, I have been on the fence about something. My son just recently turned 13 on the April 29th, and he's asking me for a webcam.
0: Oh, okay.
2: And I'm very uncertain about it.
0: So what does he need the cam to do?
2: He claims it's for making YouTube videos.
1: Now, you use the word claims. This means you don't trust him? You don't believe that's what he wants it for?
2: He's my kid. No, heck no.
0: You know what? And Tim, he's thinking back to like, okay, when I was 13.
2: Yeah, pretty much.
0: Well, what? So he says just so that he can make videos for YouTube. He wants to be an influencer.
1: Is he a game streamer?
2: He's a gamer. He loves playing video games. He plays a lot of Roblox. I've had to kind of jump in on his Roblox before to kind of make sure he's, you know, not talking to the wrong people and sure. All that, but being at the age of 13, you know, a webcam just feels,
0: Well, it does, because you're just bringing the entire internet at that point into your house, unless you lock it down.
1: Exactly. Mm-hmm. And it's not only into your house, it's a close-up shot of your child at any time.
0: Yeah, and that can lead to a whole bunch of bad stuff. I guess if you're hesitant, I would say no. I mean, if you have any reason for not to do it, then I would hold off, especially if the computer's in the kid's bedroom.
1: Well, this harkens me back to when I was a kid and we first got the internet and my parents were paranoid about the things that were happening online. And when they went to bed, they just took the power cord and they took it with them to bed.
0: Okay, but now you can go on Amazon and pay $5 and you get a new power cord.
1: Right, but he could take the webcam, only use it when parents are awake or aware or when the bedroom door is open. And when you're not using it, you go and set that on mom and dad's side table.
0: That works for a while.
1: Well, it works until we get lazy.
0: Yes.
1: And unfortunately, we all get lazy. So, not to shot at you, Tim. I'm pointing at myself as well.
2: I was going to say, man, I work like 15-hour days. So.
1: Yeah.
0: Okay, no, so that ain't going to happen.
1: Right.
0: Okay. But so then you're looking at putting on parental controls, mm-hmm. which you might want to do anyway, especially he's 13. You've already had a little couple of incidents with him, and you want to make sure that, you know, he gets to be a self-sustaining adult. You know, look at something like Bark or Casidio. You're even family safety on Microsoft.
1: And you'll be able to see everything that he does, even with the webcam on or off.
0: Exactly.
1: That'll be helpful.
0: Exactly. Tim, thanks for your call today. 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
5: NBC News Radio, I'm Jim Roop. Three adults at the San Diego Islamic Center are dead following an active shooter earlier today. San Diego Police Chief Scott Wall says all of the children from pre-K through third grade are unhurt.
6: And I tell you what got me, watching the kids come running out, Just thankful to be alive.
5: Ball says the two suspects, believed to be ages 17 and 19, are dead from apparent self-inflicted gunshot wounds. The investigation into a motive is underway. President Trump says the U.S. has had very big discussions with Iran. Speaking from the White House today, he confirms he's paused a planned military attack against Iran that was set for tomorrow after Middle Eastern leaders asked him for a delay. And Mark Furman, the former LAPD detective known for discovering the bloody glove in the O.J. Simpson murder case, has died. Furman reportedly died last week from an aggressive form of throat cancer. He was 74. Jim Roop, NBC News Radio.
7: Time now for a quick look at our KKNW weather outlook. It'll continue to be mostly sunny through this afternoon with a high near 66. Mostly cloudy tonight, though, with a low around 49. And then a mostly cloudy Tuesday expected with a high near 64. Warming up on Wednesday, mostly sunny, a high near 68. Mostly sunny Thursday as well, with a high near 74.
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0: 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All right, before we go back to the calls, are you confused about what credit card is the best credit card for you?
1: No, we just actually did a whole like 2-week research.
0: Wow.
1: Because Lisa was talking to a friend of hers, and this summer, because of softball, we have 5 trips that we have to go for travel ball. And her friend paid for every single trip, all 5, with miles.
0: Love
1: and
0: that.
1: Points.
0: Yes.
1: And she's like, what card do you have? So we looked into it, and I went and I signed up for a Chase Preferred card because you get 75,000 miles and you get 5 times miles on travel.
0: Okay, but it took you 2 weeks to figure it out.
1: Well, a lot of research, yeah.
0: Okay. Well, my point being that if you had gotten our free newsletter about AI, which
1: I got
0: obviously
1: it.
0: You didn't get.
1: I got it.
0: Is that I went through a whole series of prompts that you can use that whether you're using, you know, Grok or Gemini,
1: right,
0: or Claude or ChatGPT, whichever one that you prefer. And so it walks you through step by step on how to pick the best credit card for you. So if you had done that, you probably would have had the credit card, you know, selected in probably 5 minutes. But just throwing it out there.
1: Okay, fine. I'll start reading the newsletter a little closer.
0: Now, when you do get any type of information like this from your favorite ChatGPT or mm-hmm. whatever it is, you want to verify the offer on the issuer site. Because let me tell you, banks change these offers like toddlers have mood changes.
1: Right.
0: So it's just really out there.
1: And you know AI can always just make things up.
0: Oh, no.
1: Really? I get a billion miles if I spend $30 in the first month?
0: Yes.
1: Too
0: love
1: good to
0: that.
1: Be true.
0: Let's see. Jim in New York City. Hello there, Jim.
2: Hey, Kim. How you doing? Love your jokes. Here's one for you.
0: Yes.
2: My first name is Jim, G-Y-M. What's my last name?
1: Nasium.
2: Bingo. You're very
1: good. That's not a joke.
0: I love that joke.
2: Hey, now I heard you say a couple weeks ago that a lot of the scam calls, you know, are the same. So I'm hoping I can share what can be done before someone else's loved one is scammed.
0: Okay.
2: And maybe how the scam can be limited.
0: Okay.
2: And
0: good.
2: Save some other family the pain we've been through. You know, so one of the things that I think led to my sister's problem was loneliness.
1: Sure.
2: You need to think about your relatives, spend more time with them. You know, if you really want to get your eyes open, there's a CBS News special called Anything for Love out there on YouTube. Maybe Barry already watched it. But Inside the Romance Scam Epidemic, really interesting stuff.
0: Now, wait a minute. So you mentioned your sister. So your sister
2: right.
0: got scammed. How did she get scammed, and how much did she lose?
2: Well, it started with a connection via a dating app I won't name. But she lost over $700,000, and
0: that's
2: a total in her own handwriting. Really sad things. An entire IRA as part of an investment with her boyfriend.
0: Oh.
2: You know, dozens and dozens of gift cards and receipts that were texted away. He also got into buying clothes and cell phones for the scammer and mailing them off.
0: And so how long did this go on?
2: It's been 3 to 5 years, and I'm not really sure exactly when it started. But when she started talking about this new boyfriend, she took me to a lunch for my birthday a couple of years ago. She said, oh, yeah, Robert is going to call because he wants to wish you a happy birthday. Well, Robert didn't call, nor did Robert pick up the phone when she called him to see what he would do.
0: So Robert is, let me guess, lives overseas.
1: Is he a pilot?
2: He has a phone number with the area code in Kentucky.
0: Oh, well, that's easy to get.
2: Oh, no, sorry. He's running a construction company in Mexico now.
0: But
2: he finished up one he was running in Turkey before that.
1: Of course.
2: He's locked in his hotel because he hasn't been able to pay his workers, so he needs money, you know, $100,000 to pay off the tax certificate for the payroll. I mean, it just goes on and on, as you know.
1: And at no point in this 3 to 5 year span did your sister make the attempt to meet him in person. I mean, she's sending him hundreds of thousands of dollars. Why didn't you just buy a plane ticket to go see him?
0: Exactly.
2: Huh? Exactly. Exactly. And we told her that. But no, his luggage was already at the local airport, and he was coming to move in with her, so she didn't have to go see him.
0: But let me guess, did he miss his flight?
2: Oh, absolutely. Yeah.
1: But you know how those Turkish airports are.
0: They're horrible, especially when you're trying to go to, from Turkey to Mexico.
1: I know we're laughing about this, but this is $750,000.
0: So how did you find out?
2: Well, she actually gave us a copy of an IRA she cashed in for $137,000. She gives. I sent this to guy because this is an investment. And then when that sort of stuff kind of ran dry, she started talking about being a publisher clearinghouse winner. And now all she had to do was send off $5,000 to get the big winnings. It was just endless.
0: Now, have you cut all this off?
2: Yes. Yeah. Okay. Unfortunately, she's been diagnosed with dementia now, and she's in a place where she's being taken care of. But that was all part of it. And what I had to do was not only get a power of attorney, but then I had to go through the representative process for Social Security, go through signature guaranteed documents for banks and financial institutions, for which the power of attorney is not good enough, by the way.
0: let's go back to the beginning, because I think that's really key. That if you have an older adult, especially, and the kids have moved out, maybe a spouse has passed away, living far from the family or even close to the family, but not being communicative with the family, is that there is a certain amount of loneliness and that they are preying on. I think it would be okay. But, you know, Jackie, my assistant, her mom just out of the blue said to her, gosh, you know what? I'm playing Words with Friends with this really great guy. And Jackie was like, no, you're not.
1: Give me your phone.
0: but you know, that's loneliness.
1: Right.
0: So how do you combat that so that this doesn't happen? I mean, is it more obviously one-on-one communication, more time with the family?
1: But even we know this, your family and friends, they don't fill that romantic loneliness hole in your life when you have it. They can say, oh, let's take you out to the bar, or come on over and swim. It's not the same. It doesn't fill that part of you.
0: Yeah. And then if you start falling for something like this, then you're embarrassed.
1: Right. And they know this. We've talked about this, how psychological these scammers are. Even as simple-minded as we think they are so smart when it comes to what people need and want. And then they turn that into profit. And it's so disgusting.
0: Well, and then you also have the scam compounds.
1: Yeah.
0: Where they're teaching people how to be scammers in places like Miramar. And they have it orchestrated to the point where if somebody gets a whale, which is what we were just talking about here, is that they ring the sales bells like they do in traditional sales environments.
1: But we heard it in the call, is that she was getting scammed by her boyfriend, and all of a sudden, out of nowhere, she won Publishers Clearinghouse. So they were just handing her off to another scammer, trying to milk her twice at the same time.
0: It's awful. It is awful. Hey, Jim, thanks for giving some insight into that, because it's really hard to hear these stories. But I'm always hoping that when we put these stories on air, is that somebody will sit back and say, you know, that may be happening to me. And if you think that this is happening to you and you want me to personally get involved and tell you whether or not it's legit, or I mean, maybe it is, then I want you to reach out to me. Now, if you go to my website, commando.com, that's KOMANDO.com, up in the top right-hand corner, there's a link that says Ask Kim. I read every single note that you send me. So if you're sitting there saying, this sounds familiar, or I think this is happening to a family member, you know, reach out to me. Let me know. And if I can help, I will. But also, AARP has a fraud scam helpline. Phenomenal. It's loaded with professionals who really know what they're doing as far as pointing you into the right specific, not just the FBI, not just the Internet Crime Complaint Center, but local community resources that may be able to help you on that level. Again, that's the AARP helpline. All right, let's switch gears just a little bit. You know, I love going outside, but I still need a lot of time to relax. And so whether I'm out walking the dogs, I'm on a hike, or just taking a breather. I like to tune out the noise and stay super focused. And that's where my Raycon Everyday Earbuds Classic comes in. And I use mine all the time, when I'm working, when I'm traveling, when I'm on my Peloton tread, when I'm catching up on podcasts. They really are my go-to. The sound is fantastic. It has active noise cancellation. So this way you can block out distractions when you need to. And this is kind of interesting. It has something called multi-point connectivity. It lets you pair with two devices at once. 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All right, so I was really curious what my AI chatbot looked like.
1: Okay.
0: I mean, you know, if it had a person.
1: Which it doesn't.
0: If it wasn't a toaster.
1: It is.
0: That what would my oracle of wisdom and puns and jokes. I do get some jokes from ChatGPT.
1: Probably. We can tell.
0: Are they that bad?
1: Yeah.
0: Okay. I have to start going back to doing it myself. So here's the prompt. You say, you've been with me for a while, and I want to see what you look like. Please generate a photo of yourself that looks like an ordinary iPhone snapshot. No distinct subject, no deliberate composition. Make it completely mundane, even a bit like a failed candid shot. So because the Kim Komando show is on, you know, all these different radio stations, when we show the photo, the people watching on YouTube, of course, will see it.
1: Right.
0: But I want you to describe what you're seeing as this is my oracle of wisdom.
1: So this billion-dollar technology took a selfie of someone. I'm going to say they look Arab?
0: I was thinking like a college sophomore.
1: Okay, but a minority.
0: Yes.
1: And in the background is, let me turn my head sideways because it's a blurry picture that's extremely close up. What in the heck did you get back from this ChatGPT?
0: It looks like a frat party.
1: It looks like someone dropped a phone and hit the take a picture button on the way down.
0: Yeah, I know. But if you are curious, we've been swapping photos and now people are doing this online too.
1: Yeah.
0: That it is, so it's a little viral trend. So you can see exactly what you're trapped by. I was better off not knowing because now I see like this college sophomore at a frat party.
1: Every
0: going,
1: single
0: like,
1: time.
0: That's not really.
1: Hey, bro, here's the answer to that spreadsheet you need, bro.
0: Hey, still to come, how you can catch a cheater on their phone here on the Kim Komando Show. 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
2: Hello, Kim. Thank you for calling.
0: You betcha. What's going on?
2: Well, I have enjoyed your show. And your daily reports, and when you started doing the AI information things on Thursdays, I love that. And looking on Instagram for the last 60 to 90 days, they've been flashing these ads that look to be AI developed by Photograph, all these different people quitting their job, Mark, to working for the government and making money being AI trainers.
0: Okay.
2: Allegedly training the databases and answering the questions.
0: Do they say how much you're going to make?
2: Oh, no. It's, one of these things where you click here, learn more, mm-hmm. try to find out more about it. And so at first it looked interesting. I thought, well, this is kind of an easy thing. You can stay at home and answer questions to help build a database and train AI. I understand how that works. Clicked on it, and then they start looking for personal information, and I stopped, and I think my past life kicked in, and it was like, okay, this looks like one of these Nigerian prince letters. You know, send this in, we'll send you $1 million. And so I started looking at it, and a lot of these, in small print, it says this is an ad, and then you click on that, and one came from the Ukraine.
0: You got to be careful of all these ads on Facebook and Instagram and other places like that. I mean, there are legitimate opportunities where you can train AI.
2: I think that's what people would like to know, where you could actually do that.
0: Well, there are, it goes all across the gamut. Like, for example, if you worked for a big VC company right now as an investment banker in Midtown Manhattan,
3: mm-hmm.
0: and you thought to yourself, I'd like to help train AI in my spare time, which you don't have as a VC person in Midtown Manhattan. A friend of mine is literally working 90 hours a week.
3: Wow.
0: I mean, crazy hours. But anyway, he was approached and they said that we would hire you full-time for $200,000 a year.
3: Would that be more or less than he was making?
0: Less, but he would only have to work 40 hours a week.
3: Okay.
0: And so, so what they're doing there is that, like he said, I'm training my replacement.
3: Right, absolutely.
0: Okay, so let's say you're not an investment banker in New York, but you still have certain skill sets. There are companies out there, if you are a physician, if you're a doctor, a nurse or whatever it may be, that if you have some type of degree or certification, something that these AI companies will hire you to, like, for example, if you're a nurse practitioner, I put this opportunity in front of my niece who is one,
3: mm-hmm.
0: and they're paying $75 an hour for you to evaluate AI's responses as if it were a nurse practitioner.
3: Okay.
0: And so these opportunities, as far as, you know, rating answers, those opportunities exist too, where you look at an answer and say whether or not. Now, so the bottom of the barrel is that, you know, when you're rating AI answers, is that you may be making anywhere between $15 to $25 an hour.
3: And that's someone who doesn't have a specialty career.
0: Exactly.
3: Okay.
0: So here are some places where you want to go. One is outlier.ai. Scale.com is another one. Appen has been around for a while, and also dataannotation.tech. And in case you're sitting there saying, what were the names of those again?
3: Mm-hmm.
0: You can look in the show notes over on YouTube, or if you're listening on radio, just hit commando.com and search for AI jobs, and that listing will pop right up. All right, still to come, we have more of the show that you can't afford to miss.
4: 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Typed your name into ChatGPT? 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

0: All right, so have you ever looked at somebody else's phone to see if they're cheating on you?
1: No, I completely trust everyone.
0: Okay, well, if you wanted to, is that two-timers are no longer just, like, using things like Instagram chats.
1: Right.
0: They're really, like, one common thing is that they open up a Google Doc and call it work notes, and then that becomes their private chat. They delete the comments, and they just talk back and forth.
1: But twerk.
0: Sorry.
1: What you talking about, cheetah?
0: It's a cheetah. Apple note may say buy milk.
1: Okay.
0: But inside the note. Let's see. Venmo, they just changed. They locked down the payment notes. Remember it used to say like whoever you pay forever? Well, now it's actually private. And so cheaters are now using Venmo because it's not out there on the public.
1: You sneaky cheaters.
0: So what you really want to do is watch what apps get open and closed really quickly, because those are the ones that they don't want you to know about.
1: That's where they're doing all their secret stuff.
0: Yes. 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Almost 1 million folks get it every single day. In my humble opinion, I write it, so I think it's great. But it is 5-star rated by everybody else, just saying. 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
1: I'm Dr. Anthony Lazarowitz, and this is Climate Connections. On many farms, honeybees buzz about, pollinating berry bushes, nut trees, and melon vines. Without these tiny insect farm workers, many of these crops would never reach grocery shelves. But Jun Chen, a researcher at Texas A&M Kingsville, warns that as the climate warms, honeybees could face trouble. The young bees in honeybee broods fare best when their hives stay between roughly 92 and 96 degrees.
2: Above or below this range, it will be dangerous for that brood.
1: On hot days, honeybees have a few methods to cool the hive, like spritzing water through the colony and fanning their wings to ventilate the air. But if it gets too hot, those strategies might not be enough.
2: Extreme heat waves may challenge the natural cooling systems of the honeybee colonies.
1: In a recent study of hives in Arizona, Chen found that higher temperatures were linked to adult bee population drops, and big temperature swings were linked to both brood and adult bee declines. She says farmers can help bees stay cool by keeping hives in the shade, misting them, and providing water nearby. But as the climate warms, it may become harder to keep these pollinators safe. Climate Connections is produced by the Yale Center for Environmental Communication. To learn more about climate change, visit climateconnections.org.
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7: Well, good afternoon. It's Eric Reiner here with you on KKNW. We're headed towards 5, time for a quick look at our traffic. Southbound I-5 from the U District on down to about Denny is stop and go. Finding some slowing in the south end from State Route 18 on down through 5. And northbound I-5, finding some slowing right around Swift Avenue, again approaching South Jackson and just north of the 520 interchange. You'll find some heavy traffic both directions of I-5 in the Linwood area around the 405 interchange. And on the east side, 405 southbound congestion from Main Street and Bellevue all the way down to Renton. Northbound, finding some slowing just north of 167 and again in Kirkland. Stay tuned to KKNW. Coming up, it's hour two of America's Digital Goddess, the Kim Komando Show.
8: NBC News Radio, I'm Jim Roop. An investigation is underway into the motive of a shooting at the Islamic Center of San Diego today. SDPD Chief Scott Wall says three adults at the mosque were killed, but all of the children from pre-K to third grade are unhurt. He says the suspects allegedly shot at a landscaper a few streets away, but that person not hit. A few blocks from there, he says the suspects were found in a car dead from apparent self-inflicted gunshot wounds.
9: The circumstances that led up to this and the details of what happened and exactly which time it happened will come out in the days ahead.
8: He says the dead suspects were 17 and 19 years old. President Trump says the U.S. has had very big discussions with Iran.
10: It's a very positive development, but we'll see whether or not it amounts to anything.
8: Trump says he's paused a planned military attack against Iran that was set for tomorrow after Middle Eastern leaders asked him for a delay. The Justice Department has announced a $1.8 billion fund to compensate those they say were targets of the Biden administration. Today, President Trump told reporters he approved the fund.
10: People that were weaponized and really treated brutally by a system that was so corrupt, with corrupt people running it, and they're getting reimbursed for their legal fees and the other things that they had to suffer.
8: The anti-weaponization fund comes just after President Trump dropped his lawsuit against the IRS that demanded at least $10 billion connected with the search of his home in Palm Beach, Florida. The DOJ says it's created a systematic process to hear and redress claims of others who suffered weaponization and lawfare. The fund also gives those pardoned related to the January 6th Capitol riot a way to get payouts for what they say was government overreach. A fast-moving brush fire threatening multi-million dollar homes in Simi Valley, California, Ventura County, continues to grow nearing 1,000 acres. Jim Roop, NBC News Radio. Bank of America is agreeing to a settlement of over $2 million for bank fees charged at ATMs.
6: A class action lawsuit claimed that Bank of America had breached its contract with customers by assessing excessive fees. The suit claims customers were charged two out-of-network fees for balance inquiry requests when only a single balance inquiry was taken at ATMs owned by FCTI, located inside 7-Eleven stores. The settlement says customers who may be eligible for a payout used an FCTI-owned ATM inside a 7-Eleven store between May 1st of